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1: In this update, New Zealand First Leader Winston Peters is reiterating his suspicions around the India free trade deal. During Indian Prime Minister Narendra Modi's visit on Saturday, he labelled our $20 billion US dollar investment a commitment. Prime Minister Chris Luxon's calling it a commitment to promote, and Labor's issued a warning to businesses. Peters is questioning Labor's uncertainty after they agreed to the deal and says the situation's staggering overall.
2: Here we are in 2026 in a computerised age, and we've got this misunderstanding, or could I say worse than that, possibly a cover-up.
1: India says there's no penalty. Meanwhile, the Associate Agriculture Minister's off to India to talk up Kiwi wool this week. Mark Patterson will meet the Indian Textiles Minister and visit the Bharat Tex Conference, the country's largest textile expo. He says strong demand for wool is emerging across Asia, and the Crown backs wool growers. ACT leader David Seymour believes New Zealand will have the same challenges now being faced in Australia with its youth social media ban. Nationals confirmed it's spoken with Labor looking for support. Chris Luxon says legislation will be before Parliament before the election, but coalition partners don't support it. Seymour says the ban brings a much wider issue.
3: Any ban that is strong enough to outsmart motivated teenagers is also going to wipe out privacy and internet freedom for everyone else.
1: Meanwhile, the government's trying to work us into a potential defence pact with Fiji and Australia. The two countries signed a landmark agreement last week committing to act to meet common danger. Acting Prime Minister David Seymour says we will have a regional peace agreement at least with Australia and Fiji.
3: Build out a clear message to anyone else that wants to come into the region or frankly fire missiles into the region that people down here like each other, they work together, and if you want to do business down here, then you've got to do business with us.
1: A plea to put small Kiwi businesses front and centre this election. The Employers and Manufacturers Association wants greater certainty for companies, including manufacturing plans and clarity on future energy. Employment law specialist Max Whitehead says the 97% of New Zealand enterprises that are small should get more help.
4: Small businesses are missing out. That's why our productivity is so low. Not because of hard work, but it's because we're lacking in robotics, AI, all those technologies that are available if you've got the capital to buy them.
1: Two people have been killed and five more injured in a mass shooting in Toronto at a Midtown Latin festival. Our Foreign Affairs Minister is sending condolences to the family of longtime Trump ally, South Carolina Senator Lindsey Graham. He's died suddenly, aged 71. He was influential in defence and foreign policy. Winston Peters says he was a good friend of New Zealand. Controversy hasn't slowed the North Canterbury hunting competition, with record numbers taking part despite backlash over its cat-killing category. And Auckland 19-year-old counter-tenor Samuel Mataeli has taken home $50,000 for winning the country's most prestigious opera competition. To sport, the search is underway to find England's new Test cricket coach. Brendan McCullum has been axed from the role after 4 years, but will remain as white ball coach, a position he's held alongside red ball duties for the past 2 years. England and Wales Cricket Board Chief Executive Richard Gould has been facing questions from the media regarding the way forward.
5: This position is probably one where the shortlist is no more than 6 to 10 names globally.
6: Anyone who has been approached already?
5: Of a diverse nature. In terms of conversations, they will start to happen now.
1: The Test side next plays Pakistan next month. Jannik Sinner has proven himself as the clear world men's tennis number one with the successful defence of his Wimbledon title. He beat Alexander Zverev in 4 sets in today's final. That's News and Sport. I'm Malcolm Jordan.
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9: Taking a look at the weather across the country. Northland, Auckland and Coromandel, partly cloudy, a few showers around, mainly tomorrow morning, then clearing tomorrow afternoon. Waikato to Wellington, also Bay of Plenty in the central high country, isolated showers turning to scattered rain overnight, then gradually clearing to fine from tomorrow afternoon. Gisborne to Wairarapa, cloudy periods, the odd spot of rain developing overnight. Now that should clear about Wairarapa and Hawke's Bay tomorrow. Nelson and Marlborough, cloudy periods with isolated isolated showers turning to rain for a time tonight. And for Bulleartip for Yordland, occasional rain, possibly heavy and thundery tomorrow. And for Canterbury, cloudy periods with a few spots of rain this afternoon. Southland and Otago, cloudy periods, a few showers, mainly about the south coast, turning to rain everywhere for a time. And for the Chatham Islands, partly cloudy.
0: From the Bible, this is what the Sovereign Lord, the Holy One of Israel, says. In repentance and rest is your salvation. In quietness and trust is your strength. Words to live by on Rema.
9: I do hope you are enjoying your Monday afternoon. It's lunchtime. Those words to live by from Isaiah 30, verse 15. I say that with such excitement, but the reality is I'm having a cheese roll for lunch. So it's not particularly exciting today. Hey, whatever you're up to, thanks so much for joining me, Diane Campbell, for thoughts and comments. More details on the way as to what's happening in the show this hour. But first is from Franny Cash. It's Jesus All Along.

0: Good to be with you on this Monday afternoon. That is Franny Cash with Jesus All Along here on Rema. 10 minutes after midday. Hope your Monday's going well. It does, feel somewhat relaxed after a long weekend. But I've got to say, there's something that is very obvious in the office today, something that isn't always the case on a Monday. There just seems to be a lot of sickness around. So a lot of people away. Now, Andrew Urquhart, he is not unwell. He has taken today off as an annual leave day, taking an extra long weekend. But yeah, others in the office, there seems to be a nasty bug going around. Anyway, I seem to be okay. So far, so good, if I can say that. Hey, whatever you're up to today, whether it's hanging out with the kids over school holidays or just, at work doing your thing, thanks so much for joining us. I have got a really interesting interview coming up, talking to Jean-Therese Steenkamp around health and well-being. She's got a health journey. Have you ever been in a situation where you felt sick, but there was just no obvious reason as to why you just weren't thriving? Well, that was Jean-Therese's story. And it was actually something that she heard about on Shine TV that saw her changing her trajectory when it came to health. I've got more details on that in just a moment. Part one of a two-part interview that's coming up next.
1: In every situation where we need courage, we need Christ. In every situation where we face trouble, we need the Savior. And here's the good news. In every situation that you read about in the Bible where problems present themselves, Almighty God presents Himself in the midst of it.
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0: 17 minutes after midday, that is We Are Messengers and Turn Around. You're listening into Rima. Have you ever felt so unwell that you try everything, every fad and every diet to feel better, but still nothing seems to work? Now, that is a story all too familiar for Jean-Therese Steinkamp, who met God in the midst of her health challenges. She is now a senior traditional herbalist and the founder of Janellary Health and Wellness. Joining me to talk about her life and finding God in health is Jean-Therese. So, firstly, welcome to the show. It's lovely to have you here.
1: Thank you, Diane. I'm so pleased to be here.
0: I'm just so keen to jump into your story, but I thought maybe we could start from the very beginning. I mean, did you have some perceived ideas around health growing up? You know, what was that like for you?
1: Oh, absolutely. If I think back, I had very warped ideas about health. I thought being as slim as a stick was healthy. I thought not having any, consuming anything with any content of fat was healthy. I lived on grains, hardly any protein. Lots of things that I now look back on and I think, wow. Media, teachers, environment formed my ideas. And unfortunately, we didn't have the availability of information like we do today. And we couldn't actually, you know, we hardly had a choice. You had to just take whatever information you got as true. You couldn't do your own research like we have today. So that's one of the good things in today's technology-filled life, where we can actually check things and see, is this true? Does this work? Is this, where does this come from? So yes, that's definitely something that I had a very strong opinion about, how I should be eating, how I should look, and how I should feel. But obviously that didn't work for me.
0: Yeah. So it didn't work for you. What were some of the signs that you just simply weren't well?
1: Well, I remember very clearly that I went and spent a couple of thousand rand at that time, which, gosh, it was a big amount of money, quite a few weeks of wages, on blood tests. Just went to a doctor and said, look, I don't know what's wrong with me, but I feel like I'm dying. I feel like I am as heavy as lead. You know, I can hardly walk. I don't have the energy. I can't think straight. I don't remember things. So many health concerns. And yet, the standard blood tests that the doctors did always seemed to be normal, within their normal ranges. And so this doctor was very sympathetic, and she ordered quite a few extra panels of tests, came back a couple of days later, phoned me while I was at work, and she said, oh, I've got good news. I said, wonderful, what's the news? And she said, oh, you're normal. Everything looks healthy. And I burst into tears.
0: I can imagine.
1: I don't feel normal. Yeah. I feel like I'm, you know, death warmed up. How can that be normal? And I think the frustration of not getting answers was the starting point for me to think, this is not right. Something has to change. Something has to give. What's going on? But unfortunately, you just carry on and you're consumed with life around you, and nothing really changed until much later in my life.
0: Okay, so let's talk about that change then. How did this happen? Because I suspect what you're saying or how you're describing how you felt many years ago is a feeling a lot of people have. Look, the tests are fine, but I just don't feel very well. So how did this change happen?
1: So I was at work again. This was when we were already living here in New Zealand. And my husband and I were minding our shop in Milford. And my mum was at home. And that night when we got home, she was very excited to tell me what she saw on Shine TV that day. And shared with me a bit of this lady's testimony. Now, unfortunately, I can't remember the program's name, and neither can she. I asked her the other day. but it was so impactful because this lady sat there almost talking and describing my life. I'm always the one with the lesser food on my, you know, the smaller plate of food on the table. I'm the one who doesn't take a second helping. I'm the one who doesn't eat the packet of lollies after dinner. I'm the one who don't binge. I don't have chips. I don't eat this. I don't eat that. So I'm limiting my intake, you know, what I thought was the right thing. And yet I have all these symptoms and I just never have the energy. You know, then people would say things like, oh, well, you just need to gym a bit harder or you need to do that harder. Oh, gosh, 10 minutes in the gym and I felt like I had a heart attack.
0: Right.
1: It didn't work. So my mum was explaining that this lady said one of the things that she found was that she was gluten intolerant and celiac. The good thing for her was she actually went to the doctor and it was confirmed that she was on the celiac scale, and that obviously changed the direction of life for her. And, you know, suddenly she could think straight. She didn't feel like she was a stiff, thick man that couldn't bend any joints, and the inflammation was gone and that sort of thing, which was wonderful. For me, though, however, it was a turning point and I'm very grateful for that. But it didn't resolve my personal problem. And this is, I think, the thing that instigated me going into holistic health, is each person is different. Every single person is different. But we can give advice and we can start exploring what works and what doesn't. So I went down this rabbit hole of gluten-free this and gluten-free that. And anybody who did that 15 years ago knows that any gluten-free product that you could buy off the shelf absolutely tasted like cardboard. It was horrible.
0: Right. I mean,
1: oh, you know, you're better off not eating it than having that as far as taste was concerned.
0: Yeah.
1: But it didn't work. I had the same symptoms. In actual fact, I then started getting headaches and other symptoms that I wondered about as well. So soon after that, I realized that things like anything that was overly preserved and processed more than it should be, not just cooked, but actually cooked to the point where there's no nutritional value anymore, or lots of additive to make it last in your pantry or in your fridge for, you know, more than it should, was definitely something that I started realizing wasn't good for me. And I started eliminating everything that was not real. And it's actually quite sad because, you know, if we think back to our great-grandparents, they would not have eaten anything they didn't recognize. That didn't come out of the garden or their neighbor's garden or is still in a recognizable form. But we don't. You know, ask the children what corn looks like before it's actually become corn starch. They don't even know that those two items are linked. You know, they don't even realize where does this come from? Oh, the supermarket. Because they have no idea what real food is.
0: So you're telling me you went towards more of a real food, whole foods diet? Would that be correct? Yeah.
1: Absolutely. It complicated life, though.
0: I bet.
1: Because it means that everything in the supermarket, it took me 2 hours to buy a few things in the grocery store. Because I would pick up every single packet and read the labels and then Google it if I didn't know what this long, unpronounceable name was. You know, why would you buy something that isn't actually what it is? The name on the packet doesn't necessarily mean that's what's in that packet. And so I think it made me realize that I'm consuming a lot of things that I don't even realize I'm consuming. And those were the things that made me ill, not the real food. When I bought it in its raw food or I grew it myself, it didn't harm me. And that's coming back to a God principle. What does the Bible say about our food?
0: Yeah.
1: What did God intend it to be?
0: And if we can hold that thought there, because, I want to catch up with Jean-Therese next around this, around her journey with food and how God played a part in this. But before we get to that, here's Nicole Choate. It is Bless Your Holy Name.
2: I want to live a life surrendered.

0: Ben Fuller and Megan Danielle with If I Got Jesus. Just after 12:30, I've been catching up with Jean-Therese Steenkamp in regards to, well, her health journey. It's been a fascinating story so far. This continues now with part two of this conversation, where we talk about how God fits into the journey. This is where I wanted to go, was to talk about God's voice in this, in your journey, in your story. Can we sort of delve into that? Because I know that God's been quite a big part of this journey as well.
1: Yes. So for me, I think that whole fad of going into the gluten-free products and, you know, eliminating all the grains, all the gluten grains, I lost track of what God's voice was telling me at that time. I just went off in this journey of seeking everything that is ultra processed so that I can eliminate this gluten issue. But I was so focused on that I lost track of what is balance? What is a healthy balance? What does God's word say? What else am I allowing into my life? What am I watching? What am I listening to? What are the voices, the friends, the environment that I'm placing myself in? Is that a toxic environment? You know, am I allowing relationships and friendships? And it's not just a food thing. It's a lifestyle thing. What am I allowing in my life that actually creates this underlying stress and factors that actually destroy my life rather than building it up? And, I mean, God's word is very clear on that. You know, we have to associate with the things of God. We have to make that the priority. And the shift for me from that point came when I started hearing the voice of God. And he said very clearly to me that and this was in that time that we saw this program, or my mum saw this program on Shine TV. Very soon after that, the Lord very clearly gave me direction and said, your healing will come through obedience. Mm. And that's been my journey from there on. Every time I go onto this, you know, get sidetracked and I go into this rabbit hole of my own, I lose sight of what God says about my life.
0: Mm.
1: How am I living?
0: Your journey's just taken you so many places, and, you know, clearly has brought you to this, you know, more natural lifestyle. I'm just thinking for many of us, you know, going to the supermarket, you don't have 2 hours to spend going through different labels and trying to figure out. So I'm just wondering, are there some key things that one could strive towards a more natural and organic lifestyle, or just a healthier way of living?
1: Absolutely. One of the things that I remember so clearly of someone telling me, and I can't remember who it originated from, but I'll never forget this phrase, is if my grandma cannot recognize it, don't eat it. So when it comes to food, if it's unrecognizable and if it has a long list of ingredients on that you can't even pronounce, just simply don't have it. Start looking for alternatives. You know, unfortunately, I know it's a price thing for a lot of people to buy the organic rather than just the cheapest one on the shelf when you've got many mouths to feed. I get that. So, you know, one of the key things I would say is go organic. If you can't recognize it, don't buy it.
0: Okay.
1: If the list is too long, if it's a single ingredient item that you're buying off the shelf, but there's 10 ingredients on there and half of them you can't pronounce, simply don't have that. And look for alternatives. Go to your local farmer's market. Go buy real eggs from real chickens who've been running on the field and eating grubs and slugs. Go buy your veggies from the local person who's trying their absolute best to grow organic, and get those fresh veggies. You know, some of the stuff we buy off the supermarket shelves, they're old. They've been refrigerated. Mm. They've lost their nutritional value anyway.
0: Mm.
1: So those are definitely key ingredients, that things that I would focus on. The other thing, side of life, is we have to look after our spiritual life. You can look after this body, but it's in vain, because at the end of the day, this is our temple and we have a responsibility to look after our physical health so that God, his Spirit, His Holy Spirit, can occupy us.
0: Mm.
1: And we can function as He wants us to. But if you're not looking after your spiritual health, that's the starting point. We fail if we don't do that.
0: Mm.
1: Because it's only by God's grace. Everything we have and everything we do is by God's grace.
0: Jean-Therese, it has been an absolute pleasure to talk about this journey. And honestly, I'm so interested in this field, I could be chatting to you all day, but I don't have the time. Hey, just want to say thank you so much. Of course, you have now sort of got into this field of health as well, helping people with their health journeys with Genelary. If people do want to find out more about that, how do they do so?
1: So they can jump onto my website, which is www.janelly, that's JANELLEY.com. And they can either book an appointment or just flick me an email through the website and we can start chatting. And I can, yeah, definitely help each person with their personal journey and to find that place of obedience for them.
0: Mm.
1: In this obedience, we will find and receive our healing. I really, truly believe that.
0: Oh, thank you so much for joining us on the show. Really appreciate it. And thanks for your vulnerability and sharing today.
1: You are so welcome. It was a lovely pleasure.
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You are so good to me. It is Rima. Now, you may have just heard my conversation with Jean-Therese Steinkamp. She's a health practitioner in regards to her own health journey, a health journey that started when she just simply hadn't been feeling well for a very long time, tried all sorts of things. And then it was actually something that she saw on Shine TV, or at least her mother-in-law saw on Shine TV, that prompted her to look into a different way of doing health. Really fascinating story. You might have your own health story, your own health journey. Perhaps it's similar to hers, or perhaps vastly different. You can always get in touch. Send me a comment through the text 8168. Put the keyword

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1: In this update, Continued Assurance New Zealand hasn't signed up to an unaffordable clause in the India Free Trade Agreement. In translated comments during his visit, the Indian Prime Minister said New Zealand had made a commitment to invest $20 billion over 15 years. Chris Luxon says it's a commitment to promote investment, and Indian officials say there's no penalty if the money isn't invested. Trade Minister Todd McClay says India has lots of other priorities.
2: They are not paying anywhere near as much attention to the agreement as probably we are. They're moving on to the next one. So think about the whole tone of the visit. It was very positive. It was very, very constructive.
1: The Foreign Affairs Minister's concerned China thinks it's normal to test nuclear-capable missiles in the Pacific. China launched a missile test in the South Pacific last week, marking its most significant missile test in the region since 2024. It comes as our government's looking at joining a mutual defence agreement between Fiji and Australia. Winston Peters says the test was most concerning and unacceptable.
3: Well, the official response from China is the same as it was 2 years ago. This is normal, but it's not normal.
1: The ACT Party leader doesn't believe a ban on social media will solve any issues. National's confirmed it's met with Labor as it looks for support. Prime Minister Chris Luxon says legislation will go before Parliament before the election, but coalition partners don't support it. David Seymour says based on what's happening in the UK and Australia, it's just a simplistic fix for a complex problem.
4: We didn't build this country by knee-jerk reactions and running off every time there's a problem to put in place a policy that didn't work.
1: Despite a sharp increase in penalties, advocates warn too many drivers are continuing to park illegally in mobility spaces. Research from CCS Disability Action Group reveals a third of people parking in mobility spaces are doing so without a permit. That's despite the penalty increasing 400% in 2024 to $750. CCS National Access Manager BJ Clark says the likes of delivery and taxi drivers are common offenders.
5: Most of us have friends that have an impairment. We should think that we are preventing them from being able to use that park and access to the community.
1: More than 1,000 Department of Internal Affairs staff have walked off the job for the past 2 hours in the capital and around the country. The Public Service Association says this is the department's first strike in its 138-year history. Tobias McIntosh reports from the largest picket line in central Wellington.
6: Hundreds of DIA workers, right from those who process passports to violent extremism prevention, have packed out in Wellington in high voice. Some are holding signs reading, "Make room in the budget for us and clean up the offers." People I've spoken to say they're constantly feeling unheard and underfunded, and it's really starting to hurt day-to-day life.
1: In sport, the Black Caps may be facing a more resilient West Indies batting lineup in their 5-match ODI series in the Caribbean. The Windies middle order nailed a challenging chase and the 7-wicket win in the first one day in Guyana. New Zealand's top scorer, Daryl Mitchell, is impressed the local batters worked so well together.
7: They build a big partnership, and it's always tough when two guys are going and trying to find ways to get them out. So take my hat off to them.
1: Olympian Connor Bell has retired from competitive discus competition, aged just 25. Bell didn't make the New Zealand team for the upcoming Commonwealth Games in Glasgow, but says he'd been pondering his future for the past 6 months. That is news and sport. I'm Raylene Ramsey.
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9: Taking a look at the weather across the country, Northland, Auckland and Coromandel, partly cloudy, a few showers around, mainly tomorrow morning, then clearing tomorrow afternoon. Waikato to Wellington, also Bay of Plenty in the central high country, isolated showers turning to scattered rain overnight, then gradually clearing to fine from tomorrow afternoon. Gisborne to Wairarapa, cloudy periods, the odd spot of rain developing overnight. Now that should clear about Wairarapa and Hawke's Bay tomorrow. Nelson and Marlborough, cloudy periods with isolated isolated showers turning to rain for a time tonight. And for Bulletiffy Ordland, occasional rain, possibly heavy and thundery tomorrow. And for Canterbury, cloudy periods with a few spots of rain this afternoon. Southland and Otago, cloudy periods, a few showers, mainly about the south coast, turning to rain everywhere for a time. And for the Chatham Islands, partly cloudy.
10: From the Bible. Though the mountains be shaken and the hills be removed, yet my unfailing love for you will not be shaken, nor my covenant of peace be removed. Words to live by on Rema.
9: And those words to live by can be found in the book of Isaiah. That's Isaiah 54, verse 10. 5 minutes after 1 o'clock, and we are back now with Focus on the Family. It's part one of a two-part discussion today, taking a look at how to understand but also overcome trauma. Here's today's edition.
11: We know in the human life that there is going to be hurt. None of us will be outside of that. There will be. It's what we do with that. And it's an opportunity to see that God really is not only walking beside us, but God is with us. And so my encouragement when there's been hurt, part of the hope of it, is understanding God's presence in your life. And there's an element of faith here. You're going to need to walk forward believing by faith that God's word is true. He is with me. And there is a redemption side. There's a side where I grow stronger. There's a side that I feel like God is using me now. There's no pain is wasted.
12: That's Dr. Gregory Jantz, and he's our guest today on Focus on the Family with Jim Daly. Thanks for joining us. I'm John Fuller.
13: John, trauma affects so many people, and sometimes we don't even know it. But research shows an estimated 70% of adults in the United States have experienced a traumatic event. It might be divorce, maybe abuse of some sort, maybe a global pandemic. I don't think anybody got away from that one. So we all have experienced in the last few years traumatic events. Even through the heavy things, though, that we deal with, God is with us. Sometimes even as Christians, that's hard to believe. You know, Lord, if you're really there, how come I'm going through this? And today we want to talk about Isaiah 41:10, kind of expand on that thought that God says to us, "Fear not, for I am with you. Be not dismayed, for I am your God. I will strengthen you. I will help you. I will uphold you with my righteous right hand." Man, that's a promise. And the question is, do we believe it, even when the chips are down? And man, I find those words very encouraging. Mm-hmm. And I'm looking forward to talking to one of our favorite guests.
12: Indeed.
13: Dr. Greg Jantz.
12: Yeah, and he's the founder of the Center, A Place of Hope, in Edmonds, Washington. It's a renowned treatment center for depression. He's also the author of a number of books, and we'll be talking about one that is full of great insights and encouragement. It's called Triumph Over Trauma: Find Healing and Wholeness from Past Pain.
13: Well, Dr. Greg, it's great to have you back.
11: It is very good to be here, and what a topic that we have.
13: Oh, yeah, this is an important one. Mm-hmm. You know, Focus, we track the response that we're getting by subject matter.
11: Right.
13: So typically, depression, anxiety, marital strife, financial strife, sexual issues in marriage, all kind of tend to be at the top of the list. What are you seeing with your work?
11: What we're seeing now, and we have folks who are seeking help from all over, used to be a year ago, anxiety, something related to anxiety. And now the word really is, people are calling up and they're saying, "I've been traumatized," or "I have so much trauma in my life," or "I am so easily triggered by everything going on in the world, I feel overwhelmed."
13: Yeah.
11: That's what we're seeing.
13: Greg, let me play the opposite side of that. I mean,
11: yes.
13: Some of us, I think, you know, not to always be gender specific, but a lot of men are like, "Yeah, whatever, pick yourself up and go."
11: Sure.
13: I mean, we talk about trauma and we're going, "Ugh, another trauma victim." But it is true. I mean, trauma impacts us. And describe for us that phenomena about kind of those that feel trauma and those that maybe, you know, have some kind of super shield and they seemingly are above it all. And then
11: right.
13: What are some of the definitions of trauma, if I could pack that all in?
11: Well, let's talk about it. So trauma is something probably shocking has happened. Maybe it's happened more than once. And it's really robbed you of any sense of safety. You don't feel emotionally safe. Probably you don't feel physically safe. And when we don't feel safe emotionally, we start to do things that sometimes are really self-destructive. And I really want to honor and respect, because I know there's those listening, trauma, just hearing that word can be a trigger, because you've been so hurt. And the hurt can go so deep, you know, it affects our whole being. And so just to talk about it or even hear the word trauma can be unsettling.
13: Yeah. And the field of psychology has specific and detailed clinical definitions of trauma. We're not going to be able to get into that today. So I want our listeners to be aware that there's a whole lot of differing definitions of this term. But give us, the lay people, that definition of trauma.
11: We might have had some significant loss. We lost a loved one, could have been through an accident, could have been some tragedy that happened. You lost a loved one. It could be that for years you were on the receiving end of emotional abuse, mm-hmm. and it was repeated trauma. And today you feel like, I don't matter. I don't have any value. Maybe you even feel like there's no way God could love me. I've been so hurt and traumatized.
13: You have a story in the book about Daryl, and I think what this points to is that idea of how trauma brings about hopelessness.
11: Right.
13: And, I mean, that's something for me, even as an orphan kid, I never felt hopeless. I always felt like, hey, there's tomorrow. I remember being 5 years old when my parents divorced, and it was like, boy, they don't do this very well. I really didn't own it, and I just count that as God's grace.
11: There's God's grace. Sometimes there's a shield upon us that we're able to weather repeated traumas.
13: So talk about Daryl. What was Daryl's situation?
11: Okay, Daryl. Daryl was a young man, I believe, sixth grade. His parents took him to a flight show, and he was intrigued by these biplanes from, I think it was World War I. And Daryl was so excited about flying. And one of the things that happened was he got his license. I think he was 18, owned his own plane. He's 25.
13: Wow.
11: But then he's with his best friend, and he crashes the plane, and the plane is on fire. And they get him out, but his friend is lost. Mm. For so long in Daryl's life, that trauma caused him to, reject God, the trauma. He felt responsible for his friend's death. So sometimes when we've had trauma, we may feel responsible for what happened. So in this case, trauma was carried for a very long time. He stayed away from the love of his life, which was flying, until much later. But he had to come to a point where he realized forgiveness. He had to forgive himself. And truly, it was a mechanical failure. It was nothing he had done.
13: Right.
11: But still feeling that responsibility.
13: Mm-hmm. You know, that's got to be difficult as a therapist.
11: Right.
13: And you're with somebody, and rationally, you're saying it's a mechanical failure. Why are you owning this?
11: And
13: you can say that, but it doesn't compute for him.
11: Right.
13: He still can't get out of the guilt of...
11: Well, because we get into the what if only. If I had only not taken him, if I had only... And you get into self-blame. And then you blame yourself for everything that happens in life. And so we start to become a victim.
13: Right. And so in that regard, Daryl is an example, but many people, generally, what does healing look like generally?
11: Okay. Well, it means I really have to look at the truth of what happened. We have coping mechanisms. Maybe for a while I turned to alcohol, or I turned to secret eating, or I just isolated. I felt like I couldn't trust people anymore, and I start to do self-destructive behaviors. Well, there comes a point that I have to look at this and go, what I'm doing now is not working. And I honestly have to say my life is miserable. This is not working. And so a healing point will be acknowledging the truth. Okay, this happened, and I'm no longer going to do self-destructive behaviors. I am going to find a way to walk through this. I think that can feel overwhelming.
13: Mm-hmm.
11: For the person who's been a victim of sexual abuse and significant trauma, for the person that has been through the unspeakable abuse, to think about, how do I really face this? And trauma ignored creates more trauma later.
13: Yeah.
11: It's always worth walking through it.
13: Part of it, it's a fog.
11: Yes.
13: You don't necessarily connect your today's actions to yesterday's hurt and pain.
11: Right.
13: The reason you react to something today. What are some of the truths about trauma?
11: Okay. There's some significant truths about trauma. Time will not heal it. I know. I wish that was different.
13: Boy, that's a, you know, how many parents say that
11: right.
13: to their kids? Well, time will heal your loss of a boyfriend or whatever it might be.
11: Trauma undealt with will create more trauma because we will go on a course of self-destruction. We are going to carry this trauma wherever we go. We're going to carry it into relationships. So the truth is trauma can affect intimacy in my relationships. Trauma can affect my ability to trust other people. And here's a big one. Trauma can affect my ability to feel that God loves me.
13: Yeah.
11: And that I actually have value in God's eyes. So think of it this way. Trauma distorts reality, and it can take us down a really destructive path. And I'm just saying today, because of working with thousands of folks through the years, you don't have to move on that path of being a victim. You do have to walk through this. Sometimes we need help walking through it.
13: Yeah.
11: And there is a healing that happens, I'm going to say, really from the Lord's, from God's intervention, from the Holy Spirit. There is a spiritual healing that can happen for us.
13: You know, Greg, I haven't said it quite this way, but when you looked at the predictability of being able to find your way out of being traumatized,
11: yes.
13: doesn't that point to Creator, that He created us in His image? He gave us the brain. And there's ways that you can study this as a scientist, like in
11: sure.
13: psychology, especially with the undergirding of being a Christian. And you can help these people out
11: yes.
13: of their darkness.
11: I can tell you, I know that we have a psalm that tells us that He heals the brokenhearted and He mends their wounds.
13: Mm.
11: I can tell you, I've seen that to be true over and over.
13: In your work, obviously, emotional wounds and wounds of mental instability.
11: Yes.
13: Yeah. Let me ask you again. I kind of leaned in that direction, but this idea that, you know, just muscle your way through it. Pick mm-hmm. yourself up by your bootstraps. These are words that I have used because I felt like that's what I had to do. And, you know, this actually, even for Jean and I, this can be a difficulty because I remember she looked at me and said, you know, Jim, not everybody can do that. Speak to that dynamic of the person that just, okay, here we go, let's go.
11: Well, and we need to keep that get up and go. Because also there is, the Lord's going to be with me as I walk through this. I am going to walk through it. But I need to understand this did have effects on my life. I may not see all those effects, but it did affect me. And we've got to be willing to look at that. There's something called post-traumatic stress disorder.
13: Right.
11: And
13: the military deals with this all the
11: yes,
13: time.
11: Yes, and something terrible happened in your life. You had a significant loss or there was abuse. And you just kept going. But later on in life, suddenly you notice I'm having flashbacks. I'm dreaming about this. I'm feeling anxious all the time. I'm wanting to escape through excessive drinking or
13: Some escape. Yeah. No, I mean, that's so true. And in that regard, when you look at the lack of emotion, perhaps, you know,
11: yes.
13: that can become another difficult thing in marriage because a person that does feel that kind of get up and go, you can begin to wall off emotions, and so, that's dangerous too.
11: Yes. I can cut off emotions, which can affect my ability to be intimate and close with another person. I could have a deeper relationship, but I am going, see, we build this self-protection. We do build a wall, and that's just for survival. Yeah. Psychology has a term called dissociation.
13: Right.
11: So I dissociate. I disconnect from the reality just so I can function.
13: Right. And that's a protective mechanism, probably.
11: It is.
13: But we can't stay engaged forever.
11: Forever.
13: Yeah.
11: Correct.
13: You felt, I believe it was connected to your work all those 40 years ago
11: yes.
13: as we celebrate your center's birthday.
11: Yes.
13: But there was a point where you experienced depression over, I think, running this thing, right? Was that the
11: well,
13: connection?
11: I do have a personal story, and I know what it's like to walk through traumatic events. And I was a young person, so excited about my work. Felt like God called me to do this. but I made some helping mistakes. I said yes to helping all the time.
12: Mm.
11: You know, that's that 6 days a week of counseling, and you're so immersed in what you're doing. And after a while, I began to break down. I began to have some of the same symptoms of somebody I'm working with,
13: yeah.
11: Depression. And so there was a point where I really felt like I missed my calling. I've got to do something different. And I walked through some dark days. But I also know the other side. It was worth going through because now the Lord used that painful experience. No, I had to redesign my life. I had to understand self-care and boundaries and taking care of marriage relationship and taking care of those relationships. I had to learn a lot. But I can tell you now I have greater empathy and understanding for others going through it.
13: Well, it's hard to say no.
11: It is.
13: Yeah.
11: And I had good intention.
13: Yeah, sure.
11: Really good intentions.
13: Right. But it's tough. Yeah. And, you know, no matter the vocation, it'll take everything you give it.
11: Yes.
13: It'll take your family.
11: Yes.
13: Let's get into a little bit of the brain chemistry. We get so wonkish in this. We throw around these, you know, these chemicals that help us or hurt us in our brain. Cortisol is one.
11: Yes.
13: What is cortisol? Why does it exist? And if we have too much or too little, what's going on?
11: So if you think about being stressed out for a period of time, maybe it's chronic stress. It takes energy just to breathe. You're so stressed out. Your adrenal glands have been pumping a chemical called cortisol. And it's pumping and pumping, and eventually it makes its way to the brain. Now, we need a little bit of cortisol, but not a lot. And then it begins to affect those other chemicals. You've heard the word serotonin. Having healthy serotonin in our brain, which, by the way, is made in our gut. It travels from our gut through something called the vagus nerve, gets to our brain, and that serotonin has to do with sleep, has to do with mood. Serotonin too little, you're going to feel depressed. So serotonin, and then the other feel-good chemical, the way God made us, is dopamine. And dopamine actually is activated even when we exercise. Dopamine is necessary just to feel good.
13: Yeah.
11: Okay. Trauma disrupts brain chemistry. Trauma can actually, and repeated traumas can alter brain chemistry.
13: Yeah.
11: And so there is one other part of the brain, the amygdala, back here, and it controls emotion, and it will get overstimulated with trauma, and your moods may seem up and down, and you can't seem to regulate your mood. And then God made this prefrontal cortex right here in the middle of my forehead. That's where I'm supposed to make good decisions. Trauma decreases blood flow to that part of the brain.
13: Huh.
11: And so you may have trouble making decisions. You may feel anxious all the time. Emotions may seem up and down. And this is all because trauma can and does affect the brain.
13: In the book, you mention an example of Monica. I'm sure you've changed all these names, so we're not outing anybody if anybody's concerned. But Monica, the description there is how that brain trauma affected her everyday thinking. What went on with Monica?
11: Yes, with Monica, and not the real name.
13: Right, so, of course not.
11: But Monica had a significant abuse and loss in her early growing up. And she had a daughter, and she became hyper-vigilant to anything to do with her daughter. Anything. Like, is my daughter okay? If she couldn't text her and get an immediate response back. So she created a lot of anxiety that was really overprotective, even with an adult married daughter, still worried about her. And that was really back because of early trauma for the mother, for Monica. And so it can carry over to present day relationships. We lose track of healthy boundaries. She became overly involved. If she didn't hear back from her, she had to get in the car and go find her. So that's the extent that this can carry you.
13: What's that? They call that now catastrophization or something, you know, that it's always catastrophe. When you look at external inputs with that and you look at the dark success of that on social media, cable news, it's like they have figured this out and they're tapping that constantly in our brain chemistry to be anxious because it keeps you engaged with what they're trying to pitch. Is
11: anxiety that fair? Will keep you engaged in a endless news cycle.
13: Right.
11: Absolutely.
13: I mean, and the mechanism there, it is sophisticated.
11: Absolutely.
13: But that's what they're doing, right?
11: Yeah. And we have a new term in the psychology field called foreshortened future.
13: Hmm.
11: So we have a generation of folks who have been traumatized. 2/3 of kids will report being traumatized by their 16th birthday, 2/3. Okay, now remember, trauma can mean a lot of different things. So what's happening is they have a foreshortened future. What does that mean? I don't see a positive future.
13: Right.
11: We have a lot of apathy. We have a lot of depressed kids. We have their future doesn't look good to them. And so this is why we're seeing kids 16, 17 who are getting diagnosed early on with depression, anxiety. Even addiction is dropping to earlier ages.
13: Yeah, that's so sad. As Christian parents, let me just work in that parenting tactic. What is a way every day that we could help our children, especially our teens, kind of feel there's a future and talk about it positively? One thing, Gene's been really good, because I come home loaded with information. I mean, I'm talking to everybody, DC, people at the state level. You know, I get home and I'm going, oh, you wouldn't believe what's going on in California. And then we go through it. And Gene was like quietly going, you know what? I don't know that that will be good dinner conversation with the boys, because, you know, and it's a good reminder. And she's a good filter for me to say, let's talk about that quietly, just the two of us. But that's one example of what not to do, is to raise all these fears that we might have in front of our kids.
11: And we need to ask ourselves occasionally, what's the main thing that I'm talking about most of the time?
13: That's good.
11: Okay. And most of the time, am I talking about the negative? And believe me, there's lots of negative and a lot of it's true. So it's easy to go that way. But the other vantage point is, can I see how God's at work?
13: Right.
11: And every day, honestly, if we look, oh, God is at work. We're seeing it every day. And we need to keep a list of God's at work. And God's at work in our teenagers.
13: Mm-hmm.
11: Keep in relationship with them.
13: Definitely. Let me ask you, how does trauma negatively impact the soul and derail the dreams?
11: Oh, okay. Yeah. So trauma changes how I see myself. I'm no longer worthy. A word that could come to mind is, I feel shame. I feel like I'm ruined. Trauma has made me defective. Trauma has put a black mark on my life, and I don't have a good future. I'm getting what I deserve. That's the kinds of things that are coming to mind. And so the damage to the soul is, you don't see that God still loves you, and there's still a plan for you, and the plan for you is good. I can't explain why all this happened to you. I know trauma and the effects are real. I know the pain is real, but it doesn't define your future.
13: No, it's really, really good. I'm thinking of shame and the power of shame in our culture. It's inordinately over-empowered.
11: If we take what social media is doing to our youth, it doesn't make you feel any better about yourself. Keeps you off balance, and ultimately, it's not adding to your self-esteem or your self-worth, it's taking from you. And some of the things that are being pushed on you through social media are lies.
13: You know,
11: they're lies about you.
13: Yeah, when you look at John 10:10, you know, I always think of it in a physical context, where that scripture says the thief comes, speaking of the evil one, the thief comes to steal, kill, and destroy.
11: Yes.
13: I'm always thinking of that in terms of physical things, you know, but emotionally, he's probably wreaking even greater havoc in that steal our joy, steal our contentment, steal our hope for the future.
11: If I don't have hope for the future, I don't have joy for the present.
13: Mm.
11: So well said.
13: Yeah. Right at the end here, Greg, let me ask you to give that person, this is really a difficult question.
11: Yes.
13: I get that, because you don't have the context for what they're going through. But for the person listening or watching on YouTube who's going, oh, you guys are describing me. I'm in that traumatized position, and it was years ago, but I've never dealt with it.
11: Mm-hmm.
13: What are some things that they can do to break that cycle, to say, okay, I heard something on Focus on the Family today, I need to do something?
11: Yes.
13: What is it that they might do even before they call for help?
11: Well, one of the things, I would get a journal and some blank paper, and I would write down and just pause for 15 minutes, write out the effects of trauma in my life, and just write for 15 minutes.
13: Wow.
11: Just, and then stop writing after 15 minutes, because you could probably go on. But look at that and just write it out down, because I want you to see the reality.
13: Mm-hmm.
11: And sometimes when we start writing, other things will come to our mind. And whatever you wrote down, the effects, do not have to stay the same. Your future can change. And there is hope for you. Hope comes when we have a plan. So now you're writing it down. This is what it's done to me. And now probably I do need to reach out and take the next step.
13: Yeah. And obviously one of the great resources we have is Triumph Over Trauma, Find Healing and Wholeness from Past Pain. Greg, this has been so good. Can we come back next time? We'll keep going and talk more about the material in the book. And there's so much good stuff here. We're just scratching the surface.
11: It's precious time as we talk about this topic.
13: Let's do it.
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0: Sava. It's the victory song here on Rima. Now, if you're a fan of Lee Strobel and the book The Case for Christ, you may have not heard of him before, but he's quite a well-known Christian author and apologist. Well, coming up this Wednesday, Gary catches up with Lee Strobel on A Very Tall Man, the podcast. Yes, this has well indeed launched the podcast with Richard Black joining Gary, Ashley Church, Sheridan Voicey last week. 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
14: I wonder how many of you remember COVID lockdown. I'm sure you remember, because you lost your freedom. I lost my freedom, and I couldn't believe how that all happened. But today, I want to talk about a greater freedom than even the freedom to move out of your house. Because we all have areas in which we need freedom. Freedom from bad habits, addictions, fear, panic attacks, financial freedom, pain, mental health. One of our greatest pursuits in life is for freedom. I have good news. God gives us many promises of freedom from every possible bondage. John 8:36, if the Son sets you free, you will be free indeed. I mean, really free. Psalm 118, verse 6, out of my distress I called on the Lord, and the Lord answered me and set me free. Remember, a man in Church Unlimited, addicted for many years to alcohol and drugs, was completely set free, no desire to have it anymore. Another person who attended a service, was ready to commit suicide, God wonderfully set them free. We're going to look this week at four powerful keys for you and I to find freedom in our lives. Number one, it's a work of the Holy Spirit. We can't live for God without the Holy Spirit. He is the key to freedom, and he's ready to work a miracle for you in your situation. Isaiah 61, verse 1 to 3, just to paraphrase, the Lord has anointed to heal the brokenhearted, proclaim liberty to the captives, comfort all who mourn, to give them beauty for ashes, the oil of joy for mourning. What a fantastic passage of scripture. You want to meditate on that. Isaiah 61, 1 to 3. A man's car broke down, had the hood up. This big limousine pulls up. Man gets out dressed in a million-dollar suit, flash car, and he walks over, stops his car, walks over and says, do you need help? And the guy said, yes. The man looked under the hood and he told the man, when I tell you, just turn the ignition. Just sit there and wait. So the man just waited, was told to turn the key, turn the ignition, and soon the car was up and going. So the man said, how did you do that? How much do I owe you? The guy said nothing. He said, well, why would you in a big limousine and a flash suit stop to help someone like me? He said, my name is Henry Ford. I'm the creator of your vehicle. It really bothers me to see something I designed and created broken down because it's not functioning as it was intended to function. I'm sure you get the application. Today, you may be broken down. If we're honest, really honest, we're all broken in some areas because we live in a fallen, sin-sick world, which breaks all of us. But God sees your brokenness, and he sees my brokenness, and it bothers him. It grieves him. It troubles him. So because of that, he's ready to come to your life and my life. Lift the hood, if we will let him. There's a key there, isn't there? Let him look under the hood of our lives and fix what is not right so that we function and live the way God created and intended for us to live out our lives. We serve a God who came to set the captives free. We all want freedom. We all need freedom. And we're going to explore this topic, which I trust you'll find very helpful for the rest of this week.
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0: Yes, do join us next time, back again tomorrow, continuing this new series, Finding Freedom. Well, this is indeed my lot for today. I think I'm going to be back in tomorrow, though, from 10 a.m. Looking forward to it, too. The lovely Kat, she joins you from 2 o'clock, and I've got her in the studio. Welcome.
4: 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What a lovely day it's turning.

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1: In this update, calls for the Auditor General to investigate the taxpayer-funded methane SAT project. Almost 30 million taxpayer dollars went into the satellite, which went missing last year. Non-profit international collaborator, the Environmental Defence Fund, has launched a review. Lachlan Rennie has more.
2: Documents released to Newstalk ZB suggest the minister and the media were given conflicting information on issues. Taxpayers Union spokesperson Ella Dixon says the EDF can't credibly review its own failure. She says we need to know what officials knew and why taxpayers were exposed to such a high-risk project.
1: The acting Prime Minister's adamant we should try to join Fiji and Australia's defence pact. The government's looking into adding our name to an agreement signed last week, committing to acting to meet common danger. China launched a South Pacific missile test last week. David Seymour says that unravels years of China's diplomacy.
3: When you're firing missiles into the sea, not so far from where Kiwi kids, the lucky ones at least, are going on holiday, the school holidays, then it's not so warm anymore.
1: The Charter School Agency says students won't face independent testing, despite a previous review identifying a lack of checks as a weakness in the old model. It says charter schools now use the same assessments as state schools and must provide supporting evidence for results. Chief Executive Sean Teddy says results are regularly monitored and extra independent testing would duplicate existing safeguards. He says a 2019 Ministry of Education report helped shape the new model. It found the previous model lacked independent checks on student achievement and results could have been falsified. Data from CCS Disability Action Group reveals a third of those using mobility parks don't have a permit. Penalties rose 400% in 2024 to $750. Enforcement company Canary monitors parks for businesses nationwide and donates $50 from each breach to charities. CEO Tim Andrews says they've donated more than $60,000 since 2022.
4: When we first started, 7 out of every 10 parks were being taken by people who shouldn't have been there. We've had an amazing impact since then, but it's still 1 in 10 and we've got a long way to go.
1: Gull and NPD petrol station chains have formally merged with sites from Kaitaia to Invercargill. Their 240 petrol stations will keep running under the current brands. Is business reporter Michael Sergal.
5: NPD Gull says the company will be making further investments to improve its quality and competitiveness. That will include expanding its North Shore operations, enlarging its delivery fleet, acquiring more storage tank options, and hiring more staff. The company says it wants to leverage its buying power to keep prices low.
1: To sport, and the All Blacks have hauled Blues utility back Rico Ioane into camp as injury cover ahead of Saturday's test against Ireland in Auckland, with wing Leroy Carter hurting his shoulder in the win over Italy. Ioane missed selection for Dave Rennie's maiden squad despite winning the United Rugby Championship title in his sabbatical season with Irish side Leinster. Over-eager supercar celebrations in Townsville might cost Brody Kostecki a couple of favours from his garage staff. Kostecki put on a burnout show for the crowd after winning the final race of the Townsville 500, but proceeded to put the back of his Ford Mustang into a wall, apologising on Sky Sport.
6: I didn't want to disappoint, but I have to work on that a little bit. I thought you guys couldn't see it through the smoke, so I need to do a better job getting there with a bit more smoke.
1: That is News and Sport. I'm Raylene Ramsey.
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8: Ahi ahi Marie, let's take a look at the short forecast for the country. For Northland, Auckland and Coromandel, partly cloudy with a few showers clearing tomorrow afternoon. Waikato to Wellington, also Bay of Plenty in the central high country, isolated showers turning to scattered rain overnight, then gradually clearing to fine from tomorrow afternoon. Gisborne to Wairarapa, you are looking fine apart from cloud and a few spots of rain tomorrow morning. Nelson and Marlborough, cloudy periods. Isolated showers turning to rain for a time this evening and overnight. Wooler to Fiordland, you've got occasional rain, possibly heavy and thundery tomorrow. Canterbury, mostly fine, but some rain in the high country in the afternoons and evenings. And for Southland and Otago, cloudy periods. A few showers, mainly about the south coast, turning to rain everywhere for a time in the afternoon.
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10: 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Praise the Lord, everything he has created, everything in all his kingdom. Let all that I am praise the Lord.
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8: Those words to live by out of Psalm 103, verses 19 to 22. Ahi, ahi, Marie. Good afternoon and welcome to Rhema. Know my height, am I? 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It's great to have you tuning in. I'll be keeping you company until 6 o'clock tonight, and I have a lot of wonderful things in store for you. But after 3 o'clock, I do want to hear from you about the time that you found your missing animal. Lost and found stories of the pet variety are welcome, so text in your tale, 8168, with the keyword Rhema, and we'll talk about that after 3. I did come across a mind-blowing story. Still to come this hour, 15 minutes in the Word with Joyce Meyer before 3 o'clock. But right now it's time for Today with Jeff Vines. And the topic is Crush Your Idols.
11: All of us are born with propensities, guys. That's why alcohol gets some of you and not others. 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We've been tainted, all of us. And until you come to the knowledge of understanding and admit that, you'll never cry out for help. And you'll never understand that God loves you so much in spite of all your flaws. He sent his son to take all your sins on the cross so that you can be saved, not by your own merits, but by grace through faith.
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4: Hello and welcome to Today with Jeff Vines. Pastor Jeff wants to ask in this message, what do your idols look like? Do you know what idols have hooked you? Pastor Jeff is unpacking Paul's letter to the Romans and what it says about crushing our idols. He's reading from Romans 1, verse 18. And in this episode, we're starting at verse 21. We're partway through this message. If you missed the first part, you can listen wherever you get your podcasts. Here's Pastor Jeff as he continues through Romans 1, verse 21.

0: Now, there's something else in the passage, equally true, equally impactful. Verse 21. For although they knew God, they neither glorified him as God nor gave thanks to him, but their thinking became futile and their foolish hearts were darkened. Although they claimed to be wise, they became foolish and exchanged the glory of immortal God for images made to look like a mortal human being in birds and animals and reptiles. Now, listen closely. This might help you understand a little bit about you, about us. The Bible says if you worship an idol long enough, you become a thing. Okay? Now, let's go back. What's an idol? Hey, come on, man. Is sex a bad thing? No way. No way. In the context of marriage, it's a beautiful, wonderful thing. Just ask me. Okay? Money a bad thing? No way. Success a bad thing? No way. Determination? Go out, change the world? No way. That's a good thing. It's when they become your gods. It's when they become your idols and you serve them and you'll do whatever it takes to get them. Primary of which is ignoring God and his movement in your life. If you do that, the Bible says you will become like a stone. Your heart will become numb. You'll become immovable because you'll become like the idol. You'll become hard and blind and powerless as the idol. Psalm 135 says, idols are made of silver and gold, and those who pursue them will be like them, and so will those who trust them. Paul says in verse 25 of Romans 1, they exchanged the truth about God for a lie and worshiped and served created things rather than the Creator. So rather than serving, pursuing God, which will give you the greatest experiences of your life, you pursue something that God created. The created rather than the Creator. Do you see the battle for your life every day? If you're not careful, this pursuit that you have of whatever it is that you're pursuing will make you into a beast. You'll be automated. It'll drive you. It'll drive you so much that you'll feel like you can't do anything but to keep driving after it. All idols are just spiritual addiction. And all addicts are in denial, right? I have no idols. Or somebody will say, yeah, that's pretty important to me. You have no idea how important that really is to you because you don't want to see it. You've got a heart of stone. Alcoholics will tell you, I can control it. Truth is, it's controlling you. Until you come to that conclusion, you won't get help. Until you get help, you won't experience healing. Until you recognize what the idols are of your life and start to kill them, you're never going to live the abundant life. Nope. Now, this line never changes. Saved by grace through faith. You're on your way to heaven. Praise God. But are you going to crawl in? Are you going to run in? I want to tell you a story just quickly. What's really interesting is this word for, because here's what happens. If you chase the idols long enough, remember I said everything God does, he does out of love. Now, isn't it interesting in the first part of the passage, we read the wrath of God is coming now. Well, how is God's wrath being shown now? When he loves you and you go through roadblock after roadblock after roadblock, he gives you over to it. And lets it destroy you so that you'll come to the end of yourself. The interesting word is epithumia, translated desire. It's the word from which we get our word epicenter. So if you pursue something long enough, God will hand you over. The conviction will stop, the guilt will stop, and he lets you just have it in order that you might see how futile it really is. Quick story. I got to be careful here, okay? So give a little grace to your pastor. I know a woman. The most important thing in her life was to have a good family, that her family would appear to be strong, healthy, solid family. That was the pride of her life. When she was younger, she made a decision to marry a man. And her father, who loved her very much, took her aside and said, if you marry this man, your life is not going to turn out the way you wanted. Well, that ignited something in her because now she set about to prove to her father he was wrong. She marries this man. It's a disaster. And she knows within 2 years it's a disaster, but she has to keep the appearances up that her family is solid and good and intact. She's addicted to the appearance of the family, which means she becomes an enabler now because she doesn't want to admit how off base her kids are, especially her two sons, who are suffering from the consequences of an absent, narcissistic father. So these two boys, now listen, stay with me. These two boys grow up desperately wanting the love of the father that they never get. They stay together because she wants to give the appearance of a healthy family, even though 2 years into the marriage is over. She's mad at God because she feels like God has not given her what she always wanted, her idol, the perfect family. She starts to walk away. The two sons, what they need more than anything else is the love of their father. They don't get it. So as they get a little older, they turn elsewhere. All they want is the love of a man, an older man. So two older men see this, who have also been wounded by their fathers. No, I'm not saying this is always the case. I just want you to hear me on this story, okay? They're desperate. These two older men pay attention to these two younger men. These younger men are looking for someone to offer them security and hope and acceptance. The two older men give it to them. It's not about the sex. It's about acceptance and love, appreciation. So both young men enter into a gay relationship. They desperately want love from an older man. The mother walks away because God's let her down. And the dominoes start falling. Remember the Bible says the sins of one generation visited on the next? That doesn't mean that God's out to get you. It just simply means once you make a bad decision in a family, it goes on and on. Listen, please follow me here. Please listen. Don't shut me out. Just for a sec, listen. Do you understand that the Bible tells us there's a God who loves us so much that he's willing to even hand us over to our idols so that we can come to the end, the futility, in hopes that we'd turn back to him? See, if love becomes your idol, you'll do whatever you can to get it. If sex becomes your idol, you'll do whatever you can to get it. Money, you'll do whatever you can to get it. Even violate principles that you know. Remember what we said in the beginning? You know right and wrong. But if you deny it long enough, darkness sets in. God gives you over to it in hopes the futility will bring salvation. Now, folks, I don't talk about this often, but we're in Romans 1. And if I don't talk about it here, you're going to think that I'm avoiding it, and I'm not. Because the Bible then tells us in verse 26, because of this, God gave them over to shameful lusts. Even their women exchanged natural sexual relationships for unnatural ones. In the same way, the men also abandoned natural relations with women and were inflamed with lust for one another. Men committed shameful acts with other men and received in themselves the due penalty of their error. Now, what is the due penalty of their error? Man, it ticked me off when people said back in the 80s, well, gay people got AIDS, God gave them AIDS. No. The due penalty of their error is frustration that their idols aren't fulfilling what they think it's going to fill. It's cause and effect, which means you and I should look at people who are different from us with love. I mean, think about it. Not with, hey, I'm better than you. We're going to talk about that next week. Hey, I am better than you. Got it. No, no. It's like this, man, I'm with you, brother, sister, because I got my own idols that I've turned to, and they're futile too. So I look at you with compassion. The LGBTQ and so forth community, one of their main slogans is love is love. Love is love. And basically what they're saying is the Bible is all about loving each other, so what's the problem? Here's the problem. Sex and love are not the same thing. If sex and love were the same thing, then rape would be love. Underage sex would be love. Bestiality would be love. Prostitution would be love. Sex and love are not the same thing. Recently, Pete Buttigieg said this. He said, the thing that I wish the Mike Pences of the world would understand, that if you have a problem with who I am, your problem is not with me. Your problem, sir, is with my creator. Now, do you hear what he's saying? He's saying, God made me like this. Can I say something to you? God made me to want to sleep with as many women as I can. Does that mean that I do? It goes back to, you know there's a God and you know there's a moral law, but if you go against it long enough, God hands you over to your depravity. And I'm trying to tell you that the reason Paul in Romans 1 brings in this sexuality, this sexual immorality, and by the way, be careful. I guarantee this is going to be harsh to hear, but I guarantee there's a lot more people in this church sleeping with people they're not married to than people involved in gay and lesbian lifestyle. And all are sexual immorality. And Paul tells us that, you know, when a culture has been handed over by God, it denies God's existence, it denies good and evil, it has idols, it justifies those idols, and then the whole crowd is just sexually immoral. All of us are born with propensities, guys. That's why alcohol gets some of you and not others. Gambling gets some of you and not others. Sexual addiction gets some of you and not. We are all flawed creatures. That's the story of the book of Genesis. We've been tainted, all of us. And until you come to the knowledge of understanding and admit that, you'll never cry out for help. And you'll never understand that God loves you so much in spite of all your flaws, in spite of all of them, and all your addictions. He sent his son to take all your sins on the cross so that you can be saved, not by your own merits, but by grace through faith. Sometimes the best thing God can do is hand you over to your idols. Because let me tell you something, God doesn't want to give you the desires of your heart. God wants to give you the desires of his heart because he knows those are the ones that will fail you. This line never changes. But the quality of life you live and the joy and the peace has to do with your response to what you know to be true. There is a God, there is good and evil. And God wants to give you the desires of his heart, wants them to become the desires of your heart. Folks, it's not rocket science. And I've noticed this in 35 years of ministry in my own life. When I am serving something above and beyond God, God does one of two things in my life. He either gives it completely to me to show its futility, or he strips everything away so that I will be utterly, hopelessly dependent on him. But it all begins with our idols. All right, let's end this. How can we break through? Therefore, they exchanged the truth about God for a lie and worshiped and served created things rather than God. And notice that little parenthetical phrase, who is forever praised. Where did that come from? Here's how you have your breakthrough. Number one, there's just two. You don't even have to go three, just two. Don't waste your sorrows. Do you know what your sorrows are? God's attempt to get your attention. You've lost something you think you can't live without. God uses those sorrows in hopes that you will turn to him. Because God loves you and wants to rescue, he hands you over to the depravity of your idols. You know, Oscar Wilde, who lived a debaucherous life, said this, when the gods want to punish us, they answer our prayers. He gives you what you want, that you might see its futility. The Greek word give over or hand over, do you know it's a word that means surrender to your enemy? So whatever the uber desires of your heart, whatever they are other than God, that's your real enemy because it's telling you that it's going to bring you life. In reality, it's going to bring you death. Make good use of your sorrow. Have you fought bankruptcy? Then see the futility of money. If you place your entire hope in money, what if you lose it all? Is that a bad thing? What happens when a whole generation of Americans engage in what is called free sex in the 60s and 70s? And now they've been interviewed 40 years later. And they were asked, has it quietened the anger and frustration in your life or amplified it? Amplified it. In fact, let me read to you something that Dr. Deidre Lee Fitzgerald wrote from Connecticut State University. She's not a Christ follower. Nope. She's just making a statement. And she says this, Promiscuity is not good for the mind, body, or soul. It places you at higher risk for sexually transmitted diseases like HIV, AIDS, and other threatening conditions like prostate cancer, cervical cancer, and oral cancer. It is one example of high-risk behaviors comparable to heavy drinking, gambling, and other thrill-seeking behaviors. People who participate in sexual promiscuity often feel that by doing so, they can avoid dealing with other challenging emotional issues. You hear that? You hear that? You've got a God now. You're turning to the god of sex to try to save you from your emotional bankruptcy. Unfortunately, this type of behavior leads to problems with self-concept, ineffective relationships, and even depression. Wow. Maybe the Bible's right. When you violate design, it doesn't bring life, it brings death. Make good use of your troubles. When your life is falling apart, you have to ask, is God exposing my idols? What have I replaced God with? What am I really after? Perhaps in the midst of that, seek first the kingdom of God, basilia. Basilia is the word for kingdom, the way of life consistent with design. That's what it means. And all these things will be added into you. Do you see, again, sex is good. Money is good. Pursuit of happiness. All those things are good. Put in their rightful place. But when they become your God, they destroy. But when you discover the love of God, and he is your utmost, and your greatest passionate desire is to experience God, all these other things are that much more enjoyable because they're put in their rightful place. I wish I could talk to the two boys from the story. I would tell them, you know, God loves you more than you could know. I love you more than you think, and I don't hate you. And the church does not hate you. Every single one of the persons in this church that I serve has idols they're trying to defeat. So do you. And there is someone that can love you like no other. I know what you'd say. You'd say, Jeff, that's not going to do any good. And you're correct. It will not do any good until it does. Until they've come to the end of themselves. And only God can bring them there. And that's the prayer we should be praying for each other. Not just for my two friends. We should be praying the prayer for each other. God, help us see the frustration of our idols so that we would seek you above and beyond everything else. Because didn't we just talk about the fact that the thing that you want most, that, do you know what? If you've never had an experience of God, whoa, do you know what that's like to be in a worship service and the Spirit of God just overwhelm you? And you, your neighbor may not even know it. See, the problem with you is you always think it's outwardly demonstrative. So if the Spirit of God came over me, I got to do something crazy. No, sometimes, oftentimes the Spirit of God just overwhelms you right in your bubble, right where you are, and you sense his presence and he speaks a word to you and you would like to stay on that mountaintop forever. If you want a move of God in your life, take advantage of your sorrows. And then finally, and I got to be quick, learn to do what the angels do, endless praise. The only way to get your heart to worship the right thing is to endlessly worship God. Hey, let me read something to you. 1 Peter 1. It was revealed to them that they were not serving themselves, but you, when they spoke of the things they have now been told by you, or told you by those who have preached the gospel to you by the Holy Spirit sent from heaven, even angels long to look into these things. Do you know the word translated long is epithumia? Do you know the angels lust? Do you know what they lust for? The story of the gospel. Have you ever heard a little boy say, read that story again. Tell me that story. Come on, Grandpa, tell me that story again. The angels, tell us the gospel story. Tell us that story. If you ever hope to experience God and get out of this mundane thing that you're in, endless praise. The only way you can kill the idols of your life is endless praise. Where every day of your life, now that doesn't mean that you're on your knees praying 8 hours a day. Because then I think Jesus would say, what you doing down there? Get up. Man, go out into the world, make a difference, man. What are you doing? But every day, as we walk through our lives, there should be this endless thanksgiving. Jesus, I know there are other idols trying to get me, but I know what I really want is you. Man, think about it. Think about it. Think about it. Think about it, Chris. Think about this. Think everybody in the church throughout the whole week before they come in here on the weekend, all they've been doing is talking to Jesus. And then when you come in here, guess what happens? You meet him. Guys, I'm getting old. I can't do this anymore. I can't just talk to you and go through the motions. I can't. It's time to experience God. It's time for you and me to kill our idols. And the Bible says, you will find me when you seek me with all of your heart. When your greatest pursuit, you're never going to be perfect, but when your greatest pursuit in your life is truly to experience God, he'll show up and you'll know it. You'll feel it. Father, thank you for your love for us. We are so grateful for the way that you speak to us, how patient you are with us, and how grace-filled the message of the gospel is. Father, if I've said anything today that is not consistent with your word or will, I pray that it would fall like seed on the path that would be just trampled on and destroyed. But anything that I've said that is consistent with the heart of God and the truth of Scripture, that it would go deep down into our souls. Father, we've mentioned today the gay community, but we know there are many more idols than just sex and love mistakenly given in the context of pursuing something that would make us feel love and acceptance. Some of us turn to alcohol for the same thing. Some of us turn to approval where we manipulate our circumstances to make people think we're better than we are. Some of us turn to the amount of money we make or the cars we drive. We all have them. Help us to kill them so that we may seek you above and beyond. And Father, I pray as the pastor of one and all church, or one of them, I pray, bring revival. We want to see you and feel you and experience you like we never had before. In Christ's name, everybody said, amen.
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2: A very challenging episode of Today with Jeff Fiennes on crushing your idols. 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It's great to have your company on Rima. And just around the corner, I've got 15 minutes in the Word with Joyce Meyer. Before that, though, a great song by Jay King, I've Got Jesus. And that's on the way for you in the next 5 minutes.
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0: I've got Jesus by Jay King on Rima. You're listening to The Drive Show with Kat. It's great to have you tuned in on a Monday afternoon. Now, over the weekend, I got to go and experience a hangi for the first time from start to finish, and it was wonderful. And one thing that kind of took me by surprise was how delicious the watercress was in the hangi. And I did a bit of digging, and I just found out that watercress is actually one of the oldest known leaf vegetables consumed by humans. It's in the same family as garden cress, mustard, radish, and wasabi, all of which I like. I haven't tried garden cress, but I love mustard, I love radish, and I love wasabi. So it's no surprise, really, that I really enjoyed this watercress. And it's no surprise, really, that human beings have enjoyed it for years, since the beginning of time, basically. I wonder if that was one of the biblical foods that they used to gather and eat. I'll have to ask the Lord one day. Well, just around the corner, I've got 15 minutes in the Word with Joyce Meyer, and today's topic is how to survive change. That series continues. It's a goodie, so stick around for that. That's on the way for you real soon.
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13: Welcome to 15 Minutes in the Word with New York Times bestselling author Joyce Meyer. On today's program, Joyce will be teaching from her series, How to Survive Change. We all experience change, and sometimes it can be difficult to navigate. But the key to transformation begins with our thoughts. What we think can determine whether we face change quickly or it lasts longer than it has to. And we don't have to survive change on our own. Joyce reminds us that when we choose to trust God, we'll see He is with us every step of the transforming journey. Now, here's Joyce with today's teaching.
14: Surely you're familiar with Romans 12:2. Be not conformed to this world, but be transformed, changed by the entire renewal of your mind. So, transformation doesn't happen without having transformation in our mind. So if this is all new to you and you're kind of like, man, I've never heard this before, or I don't know what I think of this, just start paying attention to what you're thinking. Think about what you're thinking about. And the next time you get all down and discouraged, think about what you're thinking about. The next time you want to go rip somebody's head off, think about what you're thinking about. Amen? Proverbs 23:7 says, as a man thinketh in his heart, so is he. I like to say, where the mind goes, the man follows. If you think about a hot fudge sundae long enough, you'll go get one. Your mind went to the ice cream store a long time ago, and your body will get there. I mean, am I right? It's amazing to me how somebody can say chocolate or ice cream. And then I just can't stand it. Romans 8:6 is a really great scripture. It says, the mind of the flesh is sense and reason without the Holy Spirit, and it ministers death. So I might look at myself, maybe I looked at myself 40 years ago and the problems I had, the mess my mind was in, how I felt physically, our finances, my family, my background, and I'm sure that it was very difficult in the beginning for me to look at all that and think about all that and think, someday this is all going to be totally, completely changed. You know why? Because if we think with the mind of the flesh, then we think according to sense and reason. It's not reasonable to think that somebody who denied Christ 3 times could ever be used by God again. It's not reasonable to think that somebody who'd been bleeding 18 years and been to every doctor in town and spent all that she had could just by touching the hem of Jesus's garment be healed. That's not reasonable. Don't waste your time, honey. Leave the master alone. And I love blind Bartimaeus. He heard Jesus was passing by and he cried out, Jesus, thou son of David, have mercy on me. And you know what the Amplified Bible says? Now, exclamation mark. Now, this is how we are. I've taught on that scripture, I don't know how many times. Taught on it about 3 weeks ago. Have read the scripture, I don't know how many times. And only last week did I see the word now. Don't ever think that the Bible's going to get old or there's nothing in there. Just because you got it underlined, that don't mean you've seen it all. And they tried to get him to be quiet. Be quiet, be quiet, calm down. And the Bible says that he cried out all the more, Jesus, thou son of David, have mercy on me now. So I'm using that now. David prayed in Psalms, Lord, send prosperity now. Do you want God to help you in 5 years or now? And I think most of us would not even feel right praying like that. Well, I can't demand that God do it now. Well, I'm not demanding, but I'm going to ask. How about now? Now would be good. How many of you think now is good? Okay. I do think sometimes that we're not like, I don't know. You know, we think hope is, well, I hope maybe someday. Maybe. No, have mercy on me now. Heal me now. If you don't get it today, get up again tomorrow. Now. That's an anointed word. The mind of the flesh is sense and reason without the Holy Spirit. Do you know that's the place where most people live? Even though people are born again and love God and go to church, I lived in that area of sense and reason for I don't know how many years. And I was walking in the mind of the flesh. I had the mind of Christ, but I wasn't using that. I was walking in the mind of the flesh. But Romans 8:6 also says, but the mind of the Spirit is life and peace. So when we think according to the way the Spirit of God leads us, which is according to the Word of God, we can believe things that don't make any sense at all. Did you hear me? I said, we can believe things that don't, because it's, you're like, you know, even the whole plan of salvation, if I stopped and stood here and just got reasonable about it, I would probably have to say, you know, God, I mean, did you really have to kill your only son? I mean, couldn't you come up with something that didn't hurt? I didn't see him die on the cross. I wasn't there. And if I really just put my mind to it, I'm going to go, I don't know. But I, in here, I know that I know that I know that I know that I know that I know that I know. And that's what it means to walk in the Spirit or to be led by the Spirit. My eyes can think, I want that. I should have that. That's going to be good for me. And at the same time, my spirit can be saying, So if we go with sense and reason, we always end up in trouble. If we go with the Spirit, then we always end up with life and joy and peace. How much trouble could we save ourselves if we would actually follow the leadership of the Holy Spirit instead of sense and reason? And then sometimes when you're trying to follow God, somebody else will tell you, well, that doesn't make any sense. Some areas in which you need to change your mind. Well, this is kind of an ouchy one, but we need to learn to think differently about trials and tribulations and hard times. And I don't like this any better than you do, but here it comes. Habakkuk 3, 17 through 19. Though the fig tree does not blossom, and there be no fruit on the vine, though the product of the olive fails and the field yields no food, though the flock is cut off from the fold and there's no cattle in the stalls. Now, I could update that, you know, say there's no food in the refrigerator, the pantry's bare, the tires on the car are worn out, you know, the kid brought home all F's on a report card. Yet I will rejoice in the Lord. And I know how this goes. I'm the same way. Boy, it's easy for all of us to agree in here. Man, but when you're home by yourself and you're like frustrated up to your eyes, and maybe for some of you that you're the only believer in your house, yeah. Whoa, yeah. She, yeah. See, now she yells and you laugh and we got it made. We got a system going tonight. It's harder to do than it is to clap for. But how many of you, some of the hardest, most painful things that you have gone through in your life have ultimately brought you the greatest freedom? Now, how could that many of us raise our hands if it wasn't actually a fact and a reality? Now, it's exciting on this side of it, but sometimes when you're going through it, all you can do is just stand. Just stand and, if nothing else, just refuse to give up. I refuse to give up. I'm expecting something good to happen in my life. Now, let's see the rest of that scripture because it ends up really good. No matter if all of this stuff is happening, yet I will rejoice in the Lord. I will exalt in the victorious God of my salvation. In verse 19, the Lord God is my strength, my personal bravery, my invincible army. He makes my feet like hinds' feet and will make me, now watch this, will make me walk not stand still in terror, but walk and make spiritual progress on my high places of trouble, suffering, and responsibility. I thought those were low places. Didn't you think those were low places? I did. Bummer. Not another problem. Sometimes I don't understand God's thinking. He says those are high places. Places of promotion. Some of you are about due. Amen. Thank you. And then that whole thing in James 1, that just, boy, you got to be in the right mood to read James 1. I don't know if I'm up for it tonight, but I'll give it a try. Be wholly joyful when you fall into all kinds of trials and tribulations. Knowing that the trying of your faith bringeth out patience, and when patience has had her perfect work, you'll be perfect and entire, lacking in nothing. Well, I want to tell you, my trials brought a lot of things out of me before we got around to patience. And they still do sometimes. You know, you get a trial and then it's like, and then after a week of figuring out that's not going to do any good, then you finally say, well, I guess we'll just pray and wait on God. I don't know about you, but I sure am glad God understands me. Change your thinking about the level of importance that you assign to being accepted and approved by everybody you know. Well, if you don't like me, my day is ruined. Amen? Galatians 1:10, Paul said, if I would have been trying to be popular with people, I would not now be a bondservant of the Lord Jesus Christ. If I were trying to be, now, you know, I want everybody to like me. I hope they do, but it's kind of like not ever going to happen.

in trouble, right? We just need God's help. God can help us get through whatever season we're in, whether that's change or just staying put. Well, it's great to have your company on The Drive Show on Rema. Kat here with you, and I'll be keeping you company until 6. After 3 o'clock, I would love to hear from you if you have a story of a lost and found pet. When did your missing animal get returned? What was the story? How did it happen? I've got a gem of a story to share with you, which I will do after 3. But in the meantime, share your stories with me, 8168 with the keyword Rema. Here's Riley Clemens. This is Miracle.

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1: In this update, Continued Assurance New Zealand hasn't signed up to an affordable clause in the India Free Trade Agreement. In translated comments during his visit, the Indian Prime Minister said New Zealand had made a commitment to invest $20 billion over 15 years. Chris Luxon says it's a commitment to promote investment, and Indian officials say there's no penalty if the money isn't invested. Trade Minister Todd McClay says India has lots of other priorities.
2: They are not paying anywhere near as much attention to the agreement as probably we are. They're moving on to the next one. So think about the whole tone of the visit. It was very positive. It was very, very constructive.
1: Fonterra's lowered this season's forecast milk payout following the recent drop in global dairy prices. The midpoint has dropped from $9.75.

0: $9.25 to $9.25, well below the $9.70 payout currently forecast for last season. Here's business reporter Michael Sergel.
1: Prices at global dairy trade auctions have fallen 11% since the opening forecast was announced in May. Fonterra CEO Richard Allen says demand has been softer than expected, while supply has been strong due to more milk production from key exporting regions. He's expecting a strong start to the New Zealand season, noting El Nino could affect global supply.
0: A communications lecturer says Meta doesn't seem to know what users want after sharply pivoting on a controversial AI feature. Instagram's parent company launched the Meta Muse function last week, letting anyone turn public posts into AI-generated content. It faced global backlash when users found they were automatically opted in. Otago University's Olivier Joutel says CEO Mark Zuckerberg keeps creating features no one likes.
2: He blew $80 billion on the metaverse. They'll just try anything. They're groping around for something, and it has nothing to do with good user experiences.
0: The death toll's risen to 13 in southern Spain as a deadly wildfire rips through Almeria. A 93-year-old British woman is the latest fatality after suffering burns to 20% of her body on Friday. The blaze has scorched 7,000 hectares of the Los Gallardos municipality, but is now being reported as contained, with evacuees returning home. The days of filling out paper passenger arrival cards are over for international travellers arriving in Australia. Its government's rolling out digital cards for declaring things like food products in all international airports and seaports over the next 18 months. New Zealand introduced a similar system in 2023. Australia's Home Affairs Minister Tony Burke told Sunrise it's about removing that extra hassle just before landing.
3: You get to the end of the flight, you might not be at your best, and you're scrambling to try to find a pen. You're trying to work out what on earth is the address of the hotel that you're meant to be staying at.
0: To sport, and New Zealand football believe the two-match international series against India in November could be the start of big things for the sport on the mainland. The All Whites will open the series in Auckland before finishing under the roof at One Stadium in Christchurch. New Zealand football boss Andrew Pragnell says the second fixture should contribute to a bigger goal.
4: One of those that we've talked about a lot is to bring a third A-League team to the South Island. What I hope is that Christchurch and South Island fans will pack out the stadium. We'll show what we can do in the city, and that'll help bring momentum to that.
0: Injury worries out wide have seen Rico Ioane called into the All Blacks ahead of Saturday's test against Ireland in Auckland. That is news and sport. I'm Raylene Ramsey.
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7: Ahi ahi Māori, let's take a look at the short forecast for the country. For Northland, Auckland and Coromandel, partly cloudy with a few showers clearing tomorrow afternoon. Waikato to Wellington, also Bay of Plenty in the central high country. Isolated showers turning to scattered rain overnight, then gradually clearing to fine from tomorrow afternoon. Gisborne to Wairarapa, you are looking fine apart from cloud and a few spots of rain tomorrow morning. Nelson and Marlborough, cloudy periods. Isolated showers turning to rain for a time this evening and overnight. Wooler to Fiordland, you've got occasional rain, possibly heavy and thundery tomorrow. Canterbury, mostly fine, but some rain in the high country in the afternoons and evenings. And for Southland and Otago, cloudy periods. A few showers, mainly about the south coast, turning to rain everywhere for a time in the afternoon.
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7: 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Thank you so much for tuning in. I hope you had a great Matariki weekend. We sure did. In fact, we got to go to a hangi on a friend's farm and it was fantastic. Really enjoyed the great quality food, the conversation, the corridor, and actually watching the children prepare the hangi, because that's the tradition that they've started. They want the kids to be able to continue this tradition. So the adults were not allowed to peel potatoes or do any food prep. It was all over to the children, and I did enjoy that. Plus, I also enjoyed the fact that we were able to bring our dog with us, and I was very glad she didn't try to run away or try and eat any of the food. It was really good that she stayed by our side and was very well behaved, so we didn't have to tie her up and we didn't have to go running after a missing dog. But it hasn't always been that way, and on the way in the next half hour, I'm going to share with you a story of her doing exactly the opposite. And we will talk about missing animals that have been found. Also on the way this hour, before 4 o'clock, I've got Mystery Person X, special guest in studio, and your opportunity to win a prize from the Rema Drive prize pool by guessing who Mystery Person X is. In the meantime, here's One Common and a Live City. This is Hold On To You on Rema.

0: Jeremy Camp, Healing Hand of God on Rima. You're listening to The Drive Show with Kat. And I want to hear your stories of when you found your missing animal. Because there's nothing worse than losing your pet. But when you find that pet that you've lost, it's like a dream come true. It's honestly the best reunion ever. So love to hear from you, 8168 with the keyword Rima, when you found your missing animal. Now, this is after I came across an incredible story about a missing cat. Now, this happened just recently. A cat was lost in Cambridge and went missing for almost a year and just recently was found living on a North Canterbury farm 630 kilometres away. So this is what happened. This tortoiseshell cat named Goldie appeared as what was thought to be a stray on Lee Henderson's property outside of Amberley on the outskirts. And so they saw this cat. They thought, well, maybe it's a stray. Let's take it to the vet. And so they took this tortoiseshell cat to the vet and got it scanned. And it found a microchip. And the interesting thing was the microchip scan revealed that the cat was registered more than 630 kilometres away in Cambridge, Waikato. So how did the cat catch a boat to the South Island? That is an interesting question. The good news is, though, the message was put out about this cat on Facebook and the microchip led straight back to the cat's owner, Georgia, a Nugent O'Leary, who lives near Lake Karapiro, and she had taken the cat in 2022 and renamed her Mum Cat, and then she went missing last year. But now she is reunited with her owner. And the interesting thing is, Georgia said, I hadn't given up all hope, but I was pretty close. After a year, I thought the worst had happened. But then, newsflash, the cat turns up alive on the other side of the Cook Strait. I mean, how incredible. Apparently, it was the most bizarre phone call that the original owner ever received. And then the two women were crying on the phone to each other because they were so taken aback by the beauty of this reunion moment of this precious cat that was found by its owner. And I mean, it's a dangerous thing to be a cat in Canterbury these days. I don't want to go into details, but they did have a hunting competition recently. So the fact that this cat was reunited with its owner is nothing short of miraculous. This lost cat found again. So I'd love to hear your story. Maybe you've got one about a cat that roamed really far, maybe even got on a boat like this one. 8168 with the keyword Rima, or call through 0508 474-362. When did you find your missing animal?
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6: Two people together can defend themselves. Ecclesiastes chapter 4 and verse 12. Solomon wrote, "One standing alone can be defeated, but two can stand back to back and conquer." Ecclesiastes chapter 4 and verse 12. What Solomon is saying is this: be a team player. The Bible speaks of one person chasing 1,000 and two putting 10,000 to flight. See Deuteronomy chapter 32 and verse 30. The lesson is that two working together will be 10 times more effective than one going solo. Teams create synergy. The best explanation of synergy is that a hand is more efficient than five fingers working independently of each other. When the press interviewed Edmund Hillary regarding the key to his success in being the first to reach the top of Mount Everest, his response was inspiring. Our greatest strength on Everest in 1953 was our very strong team spirit. Individually, as mountaineers, we were not particularly expert people. We were competent climbers, but we worked together, and we were determined that someone should get to the top. All of us, of course, wanted to be that one, but it was even more important that someone in the group reached the summit. In modern-day climbing, this team spirit is not quite so common. There are many more prima donnas in the modern climbing fraternity, people who have great skill and great individualism, but who may not work together as enthusiastically as we did. No individual is as smart and strong as a group together. Or as Dr. John Maxwell said, teamwork makes the dream work. So be willing to sacrifice your personal agenda for the greater good that can be accomplished only by a team.
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Steph, Shalita, turn it to praise on Rima. You're listening to The Drive Show with Kat. Great to have your company on a Monday afternoon and asking you the question, when did you find your missing animal? Now, help, I need somebody, about a year or two ago, I needed some help. You know, I need someone. My dog, Pepper, decided to go rogue. You see, I thought I had trained her up well. We went on a run, myself, the dog, my two daughters, and our Japanese exchange student. We're on a mixture of transport methods. Me on two legs, my dog on four legs, my daughters on bicycles. They had three bikes. And basically, I was running as fast as I could to keep up with everybody else. We went on this run and I thought, you know, I've trained up my dog well. Pepper knows to come back to me. She's got good recall now. It's about time I take her off leash in the off leash area and let her go for a little swim. Swim in the ponds, have a bit of a splash, cool down from the physical activity. Well, oh boy, that was a mistake because after about 2 minutes of me calling her back after I thought she was in a particular pond, I realized she was not coming back. In fact, I'd lost sight of her. I didn't even know where she was. So I started running ahead thinking she's gone further ahead. So I ran another 200 meters and then it became 500 meters. No sign of my dog. And so I said to my daughter, look, can I borrow your bicycle? I'm going to backtrack towards home and try and see if I can locate this missing dog. So I start wheeling my bike back along the path. And then about 200-300 meters along, I come across this couple and they're like, are you okay? Because I was riding a kid's bike. So my knees were basically up by my ears. It was quite the sight. And I was looking distressed and I was yelling out, Beba, Beba. I said, I've lost my dog. I let her off the leash. I thought she was in front of me, but I suspect she may have gone back this way. And they said, oh, is your dog a black skinny dog that kind of looks like a lab? I said, yes. They're like, oh yeah, she went that way. And so she had gone past them. So I cycled all the way along and no sign of her. And then I thought maybe she's come back the other way towards me. So anyway, I reunite myself with the children. I tell them to take the bicycles and just go home. And I would keep running and keep looking. So they head back home. I'm running around yelling, Pepper, Pepper, trying to find this dog of mine. And I started to give up hope and I started praying, God, please help me find my dog. I hope she hasn't run across the road. I had these mental pictures of like her in the ditch and I was praying, God, please protect her, and running home. Anyway, on my way back home, we had to go along Highbrook, which is along a motorway. And so there's no houses for a good couple of kilometres. Got back to the more urban area where there were houses and I saw some construction workers working on a building property site. And I said to them, have you seen a dog? And they said, oh yeah, a dog ran past here just about 20 minutes ago. And I went, okay, so she's headed back towards home. Fast forward, long story short, I ran home and my neighbours pointed to the dog who was sitting outside the gate because she couldn't get in because we have the gate key. And the dog had ran herself the whole 10 kilometres home without us. I mean, it would have been nice to know that she was doing that and there wouldn't have been quite the panic and the search party for her elsewhere, but she was safely home. And so the missing animal was not actually missing, and that was such a relief. That's my story. Since that day, I have not let her off leash like that because I did not want a repeat occurrence. But I'd love to hear from you. When did you find your missing animal? 8168 with the keyword Rima. You can text your story through or you can call through 0508 474 362. Tell me about the time you were reunited with your pet.

Glorify by Jordan Felice on Rima. You're listening to The Drive Show with Kat. Great to have you tuning in. And I want to hear from you a story of when you were reunited with your missing pet. When did you find your missing animal? I love you to get in touch, 8168 with the keyword Rima. Now, Janice, I see your message. Thank you very much. She said, my daughter lives north of Cairns in Australia. She lost one of her two cats in 2020. A long story. 3 years and 3 months later, somebody found a cat and read the microchip and rang her. This cat, called Iggy, had travelled up the coast about 20 kilometres and survived snakes and crocodiles. In the meantime, Karina had given up the idea of seeing Iggy again and got another cat. So now she has three cats. She thought she'd lost one, was down to one, got another cat, and now has three. Wow, that is such an incredible story. And the fact that that cat survived snakes and crocodiles. I mean, it's amazing the story we heard about this cat that travelled from Cambridge to Canterbury and has been reunited about a year later with their owner just recently. How that cat caught the ferry from Wellington to Picton and crossed the Cook Strait. I don't know. That's incredible. But this Australian cat that managed to take on snakes and crocodiles and travel 20 Ks up the coast, that cat is made of something else. Love to hear from you. Get in touch. 8168 with the keyword Rima, or call through 0508-4-REMA and tell me, when did you find your missing animal? Here's Chris Tomlin. This is Whom Shall I Fear? You

0: Rima by Chris Tomlin. You're listening to The Drive Show with Kat. It's 3:37 p.m. on your Monday afternoon, and I have got an opportunity for you to win a prize from the Rima Drive prize pool pack by guessing mystery person X's name. He's going to be in studio shortly. Can you guess his name based on how he sounds and the clues we give? If you can figure it out, you will win yourself a prize from the Rima Drive prize pool pack. So stick around and get guessing. Text in the name ideas to 8168 with the keyword Rima real soon.
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0: Josiah Queen, Make Heaven Crowded on Rima. You're listening to The Drive Show with Kat. It's great to have your company this afternoon. 4:15, almost on a Monday afternoon, and playing a game. That's not my name. So this is where I invite a mystery person X into the studio, ask them a few questions, and it's over to you to guess what their name is. If you think you know, 8168 with the keyword Rima. But I'd like to welcome mystery person X to the show. Kia ora, welcome to the show.
1: Kia ora, good afternoon.
0: It is great to have you here today. So mystery person X, let's start with what your favourite food is.
1: Okay, my favourite food will have to be what's called orca. So it's okay. Actually raw fish.
0: I like ikamata.
1: Yes.
0: Like a raw fish, like salad or just on its own? Like sashimi.
1: I think it might be similar to a poke bowl, I think it's
0: what
1: it's called.
0: Oh, yes.
1: Yeah,
0: okay.
1: Yeah. But just a little bit more. Coconut cream.
0: Yes, that's essential.
1: Yeah, that's it. Yeah, yeah.
0: Wow, that is delicious. So that's I love that. Okay, so Mystery Person X's favorite food is orca.
1: Yep.
0: How do you spell that?
1: O-K-A.
0: O-K-A.
1: Yeah.
0: All right, another question for you, Mystery Person X. What are your parents' names?
1: All right, so my parents' names, my dad's name is Kelemete.
0: Kelemete.
1: Yep. Short is Mete.
0: Mete.
1: And my mum's name is Amelia.
0: Amelia.
1: Yeah.
0: Ooh, okay. So a few clues there. I feel like I need to ask one more question to give our listener whānau another clue. Siblings. Do you have them and what are they called?
1: I do. I've got 5 older siblings. Let's start from the oldest. My oldest, her name is Lena.
0: Lena.
1: Second is Netta.
0: Netta.
1: Third is Louisa.
0: Louisa, okay.
1: And then 4th is Junior.
0: Okay.
1: Generic name, yeah.
0: Yeah.
1: And then Jerome.
0: Jerome.
1: Yeah.
0: I almost felt like you were going to say Liesel, Maria, Frida. I was heading that way.
1: So that's all my siblings.
0: Do you all sing? That's another good question.
1: They don't actually.
0: Okay.
1: They all play instruments.
0: Oh, so musical. Yeah. Okay.
1: Musical, yep.
0: So Mystery Person X is from a musical family, has 5 siblings. There's no clear name theme there. There's no everyone's
1: it's
0: got the same
1: hard, right?
0: letter, so that's challenging. What were your parents' names again?
1: So dad is Kelemete.
0: Kelemete.
1: And Amelia.
0: Amelia, okay. What is Mystery Person X's name? Have a guess, 8168 with the keyword Rima. And if you guess correctly, you'll win yourself a prize from the Rima Drive prize pool. Get guessing.
2: 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Maybe today you're listening and you're not sure where you stand. Maybe you're on the fence, weighing it up. We believe that God isn't looking for perfection or a finished product. He's looking for a heart that's open to the possibility of Him. If you're feeling like the door is closed or you need to have it all figured out, here's a simple truth from Romans. If you confess with your mouth that Jesus is Lord and believe in your heart that God raised Him from the dead, you will be saved. If you're ready to step off that fence and see what happens, pray this. Jesus, I don't have all the answers, but I'm reaching out. I believe you are who you say you are. Come into my life, forgive my past, and show me how to follow you. Amen. No matter where you are on that journey, we're glad you're here with us.
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12: 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And that, my friend, is kingdom. 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

0: a long way. You're listening to The Drive Show with Kat. Great to have your company this afternoon. And we are in the middle of a guessing game. That's not my name. I have got a mystery person in studio, and if you can guess their name, I will hook you up with a Rema prize pack from the Rema Drive prize pool, 8168 with the keyword Rema. So far, we've had a couple of guesses come through, but I just want to recap some of the questions I asked you. So mystery person X, we've established that your parents' names are?
1: Kelimete and Amelia.
0: And you have five older siblings, yep. And their names are?
1: We've got Lena. We've got Netta, we've got Louisa, we've got Junior, and we've got Jerome.
0: Cool.
1: Yeah.
0: And your favourite food is orca, which I've established is like ceviche,
1: yes,
0: or like ikamata, that,
1: yeah,
0: beautiful raw fish kind of salad with coconut cream.
1: That's
0: delicious.
1: Yeah.
0: So I've got a couple more questions where maybe we can make this a little bit easier for our,
1: sure,
0: for our listeners.
1: Yeah.
0: But first of all, I do want to put a guess to you. Is your name Richard?
1: Ooh. No, it's not.
0: That's not his name. Okay. Is your name John?
1: No, no, it's not.
0: That's not your name either.
1: No.
0: Okay. And this one's quite amusing. This one just came through from text ending 205. Is your name Stan Walker?
1: No, I wish though.
0: So here's another clue. Spoiler alert, guys. This amazing mystery person X is one of our colleagues. He's a new person to work at Rema. So there's a clue and a half. Unfortunately, not Stan Walker. I think he's got other appointments to do. More business to attend than working here. Amazing guy, though. Yeah. Can you sing like Stan Walker?
1: No, I definitely cannot.
0: Okay, there's another clue for you. So, mystery person X, do you have some children? And if so, what are their names?
1: Yeah, sure. So, I've got two children. My daughter, her name is Ahava.
0: Oh.
1: Yeah, so

0: Get in touch now, 8168 with the keyword Rima, and text through your guess as to what Mystery Person X is called. Okay, we've had a few clues already, but we know that his name is Sam Mullen, and it's quite a common name. What is his name? If you guess correctly, you can win yourself a prize from the Rima Drive prize pool. Thank you, Mystery Person X.
1: Yeah.

0: having a joyful time in studio. That was Dante Bow with That Name track. You're listening to The Drive Show with Kat on Rima. I'm joined by Mystery Person X. Mystery Person X, I've got a guess for you as to your name. Fiona got in touch on the text machine and said, is your name Sione?
1: Ooh, that is actually very close. Very close. Same starting letter.
0: But yep. Not your name.
1: But not my name.
0: Come on, Fiona. Call through now. 0508 474 362. We'll give you another shot at guessing. And if you do guess correctly, we'll hook you up with a Rima prize from the Rima Drive prize pool.
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0: 27 bodies have been recovered after a late-night fire engulfed a well-known Bangkok bar and restaurant in the Chatuchak district. They are 9 men and 18 women, with more than 60 people being treated in hospital and some still unaccounted for. Prime Minister Anutin Chanwerekul says a person at the bar says there was a fire at the cutout switch. He says many victims were found in the building's toilets. An expert says Meta's now scrapped AI feature went too far. The social media giant unveiled Meta Muse last week, which let AI users mine people's public Instagram posts. It's now unavailable after outraged users found it automatically turned on, and Meta's conceded it was a faux pas. Otago University communications lecturer Olivier Joutel says it went way past people's comfort level.
1: People do like ChatGPT for a range of stuff, whether it's looking at travel and food advice. This one just gives us the ick.
0: To sport and a familiar face around the halls of the All Blacks Hotel in Auckland, ahead of facing Ireland this Saturday. Rico Ioane has been called into camp to provide injury cover for the outside backs. Coach Dave Rennie says they're looking at an otherwise clean bill of health, with Patrick Tuipulotu and Luke Jacobson subbed off at halftime against Italy, declared fit.
2: Teddy will be available this week, so will Luke. The boys said the ground was really soft in the weekend, and so it was tough on the legs. You saw the Italians going down a bit cramp-wise. Luke was on the table yesterday, and very positive.
0: Impact from tall guards, tall blacks guard, that is, Flynn Cameron in his NBA Summer League basketball debut in Las Vegas. He scored 11 points with 3 3-pointers in just over 16 minutes of play for the Trailblazers. That is News and Sport. I'm Raylene Ramsey.
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4: Rima Weather.
5: Ahi ahi marie, let's take a look at the short forecast for the country. For Northland, Auckland and Coromandel, partly cloudy with a few showers clearing tomorrow afternoon. Waikato to Wellington, also Bay of Plenty in the central high country, isolated showers turning to scattered rain overnight, then gradually clearing to fine from tomorrow afternoon. Gisborne to Wairarapa, you are looking fine apart from cloud and a few spots of rain tomorrow morning. Nelson and Marlborough, cloudy periods. Isolated showers turning to rain for a time this evening and overnight. Woola to Fiordland, you've got occasional rain, possibly heavy and thundery tomorrow. Canterbury, mostly fine, but some rain in the high country in the afternoons and evenings. And for Southland and Otago, cloudy periods. A few showers, mainly about the south coast, turning to rain everywhere for a time in the afternoon.
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5: 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No mai, haere mai, ki te reo, irirangi o Rima. Welcome to Rima. You're listening to The Drive Show with myself, Kat. It's 4:05 on your Monday afternoon. And I hope you had a wonderful weekend and that you managed to take a glance of the beautiful night sky. I have to confess, I was able to have a cheeky little spa with my mum, my husband and my kids up at mum's. It was our second time up there and she was like, come on up, we've got a new spa. We jumped in and it was really beautiful looking at God's creation. And we went round the room, or round the spa I should say, and took a moment to find something we're grateful to God for, to remember a family member and to set some goals for the year ahead. And it was a beautiful experience. And I was thinking, man, I should really take a picture of the night sky. It looks so nice. But then my phone was nowhere to be found. And that was probably a good thing because I was just drinking in the scenario. But if you did happen to take some beautiful photos over the weekend of New Zealand, maybe some flora and fauna or landscapes, just remember that you can enter your photo into our competition for the Rima Media Calendar. If you would like your picture to be a part of the 2027 calendar, then get snapping and enter at rima.co.nz and make sure you enter before the 23rd of August. Now, coming up this hour, I've got some great things in store for you. It's a new Music Monday, which means two great tunes have dropped and we're going to dig into the stories behind the songs. And one of them is by a very famous Kiwi musician, starting with the letter B. That's all I'm going to give you. Before that, though, in the next 10 minutes, what you need to know about a not-so-nice word, sarcoma, as it's Sarcoma Awareness Month. I'll be getting the details on this. But before then, here's music from Kane. This is Living Water.

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1: Matthew West with Good on Rima. You're listening to The Drive Show with Kat. It is almost 4:15 on a Monday afternoon. And we are in July, almost halfway through Sarcoma Awareness Month. Now, sarcoma is one of New Zealand's deadliest cancers, and yet it's also one of the most overlooked. And it's a rare and aggressive cancer that can develop in bones, cartilage, or soft tissue, and it disproportionately affects teenagers and young adults. And sadly, near 1 in 3 people diagnosed with sarcoma won't survive beyond 5 years. But despite this, sarcoma receives less than 1% of cancer research funding, leaving families facing delayed diagnoses, limited treatment options, and major challenges accessing specialist care. Well, today I am joined by Adele Krantz, who is a survivor, to tell a little bit about her story and why it's really important that we are more aware about this. So, good afternoon, Adele. Thank you so much for setting aside some time with a busy young family to join me today.
2: Good afternoon. Thank you so much for having me. It's an absolute pleasure to be here.
1: So, I know that you now have a little 4-year-old daughter, but back in time when she wasn't quite 1 year old, I believe, you faced this horrible journey of being diagnosed with sarcoma. So let's just backtrack a little bit, and could you share with us what that was like for you?
2: Oh gosh, it was just awful. I mean, like, I had what I would call my dream life. We'd built a beautiful little home on the hill on a beautiful piece of land. We had just had our daughter a year prior, and we were just living the absolute perfect family life, and I just found this little lump, and I knew there was something wrong, and it kind of went from there.
1: Okay, so what kind of lump, and how did you go from sort of seeing it to like getting it checked out and then getting an actual diagnosis?
2: The process to getting it diagnosed was quite long. I think a big challenge there was just the pressure on the public health system, but it took about 3 months from finding it to getting diagnosed. So I went to my GP, talked about the lump. He thought it was probably nothing to really worry about because of my age, which, as you mentioned, most people with sarcoma, it kind of targets the younger generation. So they did a referral for an ultrasound. The ultrasound, we actually got told it was a hematoma, which is a really common misdiagnosis. So we went out and celebrated for dinner that night, being like, yay, it's not cancer, I'm not dying, this is awesome. And then on Monday, we got a call saying, hey, we can't rule out sarcoma, we're going to refer you to the hospital for an MRI. And the very next day, I got a call booking me in for the day after that. So I knew then something was really wrong, because the hospital system doesn't move that quickly if they don't think something is wrong.
1: Yeah.
2: But even then, the ultrasound, finding it to ultrasound was about 7 or 8 weeks because of public health kind of delays. And even then, the ultrasound was privately funded. And then after the CT scan, we had another CT scan to check for any metastases, and I'd had the sit down, you've got cancer talk, and then we had a biopsy, which took about another month and a half to get done and results. Yeah, so it was about 3 months from finding it to getting diagnosed, which was quite scary when you're waiting.
1: Absolutely, especially with a young family as well. Like, I can imagine there are a lot of questions going through your head at the time. And yeah. I mean, praise the Lord, you're cancer-free now, you're in remission, you've been discharged. But because of your journey, you would like for people to be aware of this. So what are some of the key things you want people to take home today from your experience?
2: Oh, 100%. I think Kiwis have this real she'll-be-right attitude about any health conditions. And the thing with sarcoma is the sooner you get it diagnosed, the sooner you have a fighting chance against it. Once it's quite far gone, your chances are really, really slim. And so my key message would have to be, like, if you find a little lump, whether it's in your muscle or just a part of your body that you're like, I'm not sure what that is, it can't hurt to get that tested, but it can hurt to leave it too long. So, go get things checked out.
1: And I do understand that the combined organisation for Australia and New Zealand, Sarcoma Association, they are doing a bit of a challenge this month. So I know we don't want to talk too much about getting stuck into fitness, but it does sound like a little bit of fun. So let's talk about this plankathon just quickly.
2: Yeah, so the plankathon is a really fun way to raise awareness and raise some funds for sarcoma research. And it's started on the 20th of last month and it runs to the end of this month. And so around Australia and I think around New Zealand, they are doing these planking challenges. I've had surgery to remove the tumour, so I'm missing a large chunk of my abdomen. So I've had to kind of get a little bit creative with how
1: you can be exempt from the traditional plank. You can just hold a plank of wood and see how that feels, maybe.
2: Yeah, so I am doing like a bit of a reel of just short planks together. And the aim is to raise $100,000 for sarcoma awareness. And the last I checked that they had raised $65,000. So we're well on our way to that,
1: Excellent. And the best place to go to find out more about sarcoma and what to look out for is the website sarcoma.org.au. Is that right?
2: Yes, that's the one.
1: Thank you so much, Adele, for joining me and sharing a bit of your story. I wish you well and I hope they reach their fundraising targets. And for you listening right now, if you'd like to find out more, head to sarcoma.org.au.
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Otherwise, I'd be using my Rhema Media app. So that's very cool. That's been available for the last 13 days, which is amazing. And if you love Rhema's other radio brands, you can also access Sanctuary on Channel 56 and Life FM on Channel 55. So you can listen to your favourite Christian talk and music on Freeview, and you'll find Rhema on Channel 54. Well, just around the corner, I've got some epic faith news. I always love a good news story to start the week off, so stick around. That's on the way for you. But in the meantime, here's Torin Wells with Nolan.

0: Nolan on Rima. That was Touring Wells. You're listening to The Drive Show with Kat. And I love that song as a reminder that God knows us so well. He knows what makes us tick. He knows what we're afraid of. And he knows when we need comfort. And sometimes he sends people out to bless us and they don't even know that they're being used by him to be a blessing. And that's exactly the situation with four nurses at Connecticut Children's Medical Center. They have been used by God to bless young people. This is what they've done. They created a special coloring book to help brothers and sisters understand what happens when their sibling is in the neonatal intensive care unit. Because often the parents get thought about and they get the help and support that they need, but the siblings don't really know what's going on and often are looked after by relatives. And having that thought for them and explaining what's going on in the way that they can understand is really beneficial. So this book is called A Message to My Sibling, and these nurses created it free of charge, and it explains the unfamiliar sites like incubators, feeding tubes, and CPAP machines, and it helps children feel less frightened and more connected to their new sibling. And it's really helpful too when the new siblings, well, when their older siblings can't even visit their new siblings because they can't go in because of the strict parameters around visitation. And so this is incredible because a NICU stay affects the whole family and parents often have to divide their time between the home and hospital. The siblings at home who feel confused, worried, or left out can read this book and colour it in, and it can help the children process quite a difficult season, but also remind them that they're not alone. So I think this is beautiful, and it's a great reminder for us of how God's love is shown through little acts of compassion, and he uses his people to do so, whether or not they're completely aware of it or not. But never underestimate the power of a thoughtful gift, kind word, or practical gesture that can seem ordinary, but during times of waiting and uncertainty, those simple expressions of care can bring comfort, hope, and ultimately point people to God's love. So how's that for a positive news story? Nurses in Connecticut Children's Medical Center making a coloring book to explain what NICU's all about for the siblings that often get overlooked.
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0: Katie Nicole, have your way on Rima. You're listening to The Drive Show with Kat. And just before we get to this brand new song, Glory, Glory, Glory, Glory, by We The Kingdom, I want to dive into the story behind the song because it really is a celebration tune. So this is all about remembering that moments where God found you. Glory, Glory is a joyful celebration of the transforming power of His saving grace. And this is by We The Kingdom and features Crowder. And the cool thing about this is it really reminds me of Psalm 40 verses 1 to 3. I waited patiently for the Lord. He inclined to me and heard my cry. He drew me up from the pit of destruction, out of the miry bog, and set my feet upon a rock, making my steps secure. He put a new song in my mouth, a song of praise to our God. Many will see and fear and put their trust in the Lord. And what I like is what the band had to say about the song, because they had to workshop the song after a while. They'd written it and then they weren't super enthused about it. And then one of them took it away and worked on it. And then all of a sudden it had new joy injected through it. And sometimes we need that in our story. So have a listen to what they had to say about this.
1: I remember waking up to a text that had an audio file at the top of, you know, my text app. And Andrew had just randomly sent this new version that we spend hours, days, weeks, sometimes months on stuff collectively. And he did this next thing all by himself. Like, it had to take some hours, bro, knowing what that takes. And it was just inspiring, man. I think I've said this before, just bragging on Andrew. You have such a unique ability to take joy and make it rowdy. And
2: makes
1: not
2: you feel good.
1: I think joy sometimes in the Christian culture can be this like cutesy thing. Like, joy is just a smile, yeah. Or joy is just like a, hey, I'm happy. And that kind of feels fluffy. But I think what Andrew is so good at is giving joy dimension and depth and something to actually get excited about. And anytime I hear this song, man, it freaking fires me up.
0: So I hope you enjoy this new song to the Rima playlist by We The Kingdom featuring Crowder. It's called Glory, Glory. It's an uplifting anthem. And if you want to read a verse that will make this tune stick in your mind, read Psalm 40 once again. Here it is.

0: music to Rima. That was Glory Glory by We The Kingdom, a celebration song where people take a moment to remember the joy they experienced when they discovered salvation through the cross. Well, I've got another brand new song for New Music Monday. See if you can guess who's on this track. I wait for the vocals there. That song features none other than Brooke Legitwood and somebody else of an extremely high profile. I'll give you the story behind the song in the next half hour. In the meantime, got Sanctus Real on the way. My God is still the same after these short messages.
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10: Life can be a tad chaotic at times. Making order out of the things that unexpectedly confront you, that unsettle you, can be a challenge. But behind the chaos lies a hidden order, if only we'll go looking for it. Hi, I'm Bernie Diamond, and welcome again to Fresh. Look, science has made huge strides forward since Isaac Newton posited his laws of motion back in 1687. In fact, the more science has advanced, the more evident it's become that the universe is governed by mathematical constants so finely tuned that even the smallest change would plunge creation into complete chaos. If gravity were only a fraction stronger, stars would burn out almost instantly, slightly weaker, and galaxies would never form. The same is true of the speed of light, the charge of electrons, and everything else. Without doubt, this extraordinary precision, often referred to as the fine tuning of the universe, points to a God of order, not chaos. Genesis chapter 1, in the beginning, God created the heavens and the earth. The earth was without form and void, and darkness was over the face of the deep. And the Spirit of God was hovering over the face of the waters. And God said, "Let there be light." And there was light. Do you imagine that the God who created this whole universe can't bring a bit of order to the chaos of this world, to the messy things you travel through in life? The same Holy Spirit who hovered over the deep, who created everything from nothing, who fine-tuned the universe, is the one who, despite all that the world shouts at you, despite all the evidence that confronts you, will bring a wondrous order to your chaos. In fact, He's already begun. That's God's Word, fresh for you today. Man, there is such power in the Word of God, power to change lives, power to change your life. 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

0: Sanctus Real on Rima. My God is still the same. Kat here with you on The Drive Show. And just before we get to this brand new track, Watchmen by Brooke Legitwood and Lauren Daigle, I just want to share with you a story behind the song, and it's from Brooke Legitwood herself, because this is really unique. She said that the songs she didn't choose, but rather they chose her. Now, her album 8, which the song Watchmen is on, is a collection of songs, and every single song on that album is straight out of the Bible, scripture unchanged, and Watchmen is based on Psalm 130. So this is what she had to say about the songwriting process.
1: I really felt like I was truly just a passenger, mm-hmm. and that this was something that God wanted to give and do, and that I just got to partner with him in that. So it was very joyful, because it also meant I at no point ever did I feel like I had to generate anything or contrive or premeditate anything. It was truly just I would be reading or hearing scripture, and sometimes I would hear things. So I would get up my phone and record it, sit down at the piano, work out what it was. Sometimes there were times where I would turn to scripture because I did want, once I realized, I think that this is something the Lord's asking me to do. I think it's more than just the first song that I wrote, but it seemed to be kind of unfolding things. I was like, oh, wouldn't it be cool to have this scripture or this scripture? And so I tried to turn to some of my faves to see if I could hear anything, and I didn't. So it was really a case of just completely surrendering to what are the melodies and the parts that God wants to give, and just leaning into that completely. And also the freedom that comes with, number one, being the only time in my life I can be rock solid confident about the lyrics, because this is
2: God's word.
1: Because this is the living word of God.

0: to make it with some of my best friends in the world. And so I feel really, it's been a blessing to me to be able to make. And I pray that because it is the Bible, that I pray that it's nourishing and nurturing to other people as well.
1: That was Brooke Legitwood speaking about the songwriting process for the album Eat, where this song Watchmen features. In the song, it's not just Brooke Legitwood, but it's actually Lauren Daigle as well and the new Respect. So I hope you are blessed by this song, Watchmen, which is based on Psalm 130. Here it is, Watchmen on

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1: In this update, the acting Prime Minister says he's not surprised by strong opposition to the bill to let police slap move-on orders on people sleeping, begging and being disorderly. Those refusing to move could go to prison or get a stiff fine. Dozens of organisations have submitted to a select committee today, many saying the bill is immoral and doesn't address poverty. David Seymour says the usual suspects are complaining.
2: What you won't hear from is the people who are scared when they lock up their shop at 6 o'clock in the dark because of the people milling around intimidating them.
1: Hope's guidance to add competition in New Zealand will steer international supermarket operators into the express lane. Land Information New Zealand has released a guide to help international investors understand the criteria they must meet. Acting Prime Minister David Seymour says increasing competition will stop the current grocery duopoly, charging shoppers whatever they want. He says the guidelines also have other goals.
2: That guidance makes it crystal clear to anybody who's even thinking about coming to New Zealand that New Zealand is now a place that is absolutely open for business.
1: Kai Koda is officially out of a state of emergency and has transitioned into a recovery phase almost a week after torrential rain flooded the district. The district council says certain emergency powers will remain for the next 4 weeks in case they're needed. It says a team of experienced local and remote support is helping with recovery. State Highway 1 still closed between Cheviot and Kai Koda because of severe erosion, but NZTA says it's expected to open on Wednesday. Deja vu.

0: for a Wairoa business damaged in last week's deluge. Wairoa River burst its banks on Thursday, triggering a local state of emergency and leaving 14 properties yellow sticket. Mayor Craig Little says cleanup could take months. The Limery owner, Diane Downey, says the damage is considerable, although less than 2 years ago. She says water ran into her walk-in freezer.
1: The most annoying part about it is it continued to work, and as a result of that, it got 15 centimetres of ice right across the base of the floor, which has to be defrosted.
0: Snowmaking is proving its worth at ski fields, with the busiest weekend at Canterbury's Mount Hutt in a decade. More than 10,000 people hit the slopes over the long weekend, helped by up to a metre of fresh snow and three bluebird days. Snowmaking boosted the base as much as 1.5 metres in parts. NZ Ski Chief Executive Paul Anderson says the tech's become essential and is here to stay.
2: It allows us to get open as early as we possibly can, cover the slopes, and then the natural snow can come along and supplement that good base that we can build with the snowmakers.
0: To sport. Dave Rennie has again weighed in on the intervention of the TMO. The All Blacks coach was noticeably frustrated with the interventions in the win over Italy and bemoaned you can't celebrate a try until play has restarted. Rennie says he probably shouldn't have made those comments, but thinks the officiating team's lack of experience didn't help.
3: You want the right decisions, so if they're going to come in, it's because something's happened. So yeah, I probably won't say much more other than there was a lot of breaks in play because there was a lot of dialogue and it seemed to take a long time to get to the right decision. So a bit of work to be done there.
0: New Zealand football believe the All Whites international against India in Christchurch this November can prove the mainland is worthy of hosting the country's third A-League franchise. That is news and sport. I'm Raylene Ramsey.
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6: For Mardie, good evening. Let's take a look at the short forecast for tonight and tomorrow. For Northland, Auckland and Coromandel, partly cloudy with a few showers clearing tomorrow afternoon. Waikato to Wellington, also Bay of Plenty in the central high country. Isolated showers turning to scattered rain overnight, then gradually clearing to fine from tomorrow afternoon. Gisborne to Wairarapa, fine apart from cloud and a few spots of rain tomorrow morning. Nelson and Marlborough, you've got cloudy periods, isolated showers turning to rain for a time this evening and overnight. Buller to Fiordland, occasional rain, possibly heavy and thundery tomorrow. Canterbury, mostly fine, but some rain in the high country in the afternoons and evenings. And for Southland and Otago, cloudy periods, a few showers mainly about the south coast, turning to rain everywhere for a time in the afternoons.
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6: 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Thank you so much for tuning in. It's 5:06 on a Monday night, the second week of school holidays. And I am going to be kid-free for a few days, thanks to my mum. Shout out to you, mum. Thank you very much. She is looking after the girls for the next couple of days, hopefully keeping them busy and giving them plenty of jobs. But, you know, if you have kids and they are at home with you these school holidays, remember that you can get in touch with me because I would love for your kids to be special guests on the Kids Takeover. That happens 3:45 p.m. on a Friday afternoon. So if you've got a young person that's keen to have a go on the radio, get in touch and let me know. 8168 with the keyword Rima. Coming up this hour, a hot take on a taboo topic from a beauty therapist. What happens when you are a wahine and you start noticing that you think you are growing a beard? Unwanted facial hair, let's talk about that. But before that, I have got the Bible Society verse of the day on the way for you after music from Josh Wright and this from Franny Cash. This is Jesus All Along on Rema.

0: Josh Wright, Nobody Loves Like You on Rima. You're listening to The Drive Show with Kat. 14 past five on a Monday night, and just around the corner, I'll be getting a hot take on a topic that can be a little bit taboo with women. What do you do when you start noticing the odd facial hair growing? I'll be getting Stevie Ann's hot take on that. She's a skincare specialist, so looking forward to that conversation. Right now, though, it's time to take a look at today's Bible Society verse of the day, and we are reading from the book of John, chapter 10, verse 10. The thief's purpose is to steal and kill and destroy. My purpose is to give them a rich and satisfying life. So this is the famous Good Shepherd discourse where Jesus talks about himself and contrasts his personality with the religious leaders of the day, who he describes as self-serving thieves and robbers who abuse the flock. And the reality is there is a spiritual battle going on. There is a battle for your peace, for your joy, and for your purpose. And the enemy, the thief, wants nothing more than to rob you of your hope, kill your relationships, and destroy your faith. But Jesus has a different agenda. He came with a completely different purpose, to give us life and life in abundance. He didn't just come to give us a ticket to heaven when we die, which is amazing, but he came to give us a rich and satisfying life where we can experience joy amid suffering. This abundant life isn't about material wealth, but it's actually about an overflow of the fruits of the Spirit, his Holy Spirit, the fruits of love, peace, and a deep connection and trust in God, faithfulness, where we have our deep spiritual purpose that the world can't rob from us. So here's an encouragement today. When you feel like you're just surviving, when you're feeling like the enemy is trying to get you down, trying to kill your joy and destroy you, Jesus invites you to thrive, to step into an abundant life that is leaning on him. You just need to cry out to him and ask for fresh filling of the Holy Spirit. And if you'd like to read around this verse, it's from John chapter 10, verse 10.
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2: Unknowingly, Joseph was put into the prison. 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
6: when you need it.
7: I did something brave and disgusting the other day. One of our sinks had been draining slowly. Well, I'd had enough. So I pulled on my big girl pants, dug out the plunger, boiled the jug, sourced the baking soda and white vinegar, and I was armed. I was ready to defeat this blocked sink. Eventually, I got a good seal on the plunger. I heaved and hoed. Then I heard a gurgling and a stirring. I released that plunger, and with it came the smelliest and ugliest mass of mangled grossness ever. I threw up a little in my mouth. I disposed of the awfulness, cleaned the sink thoroughly, and turned the tap on. To my delight, water easily flowed down the drain. Success was mine. How often do we have things in us blocking the flow of what God could do in us? Little things that over time build up and become bigger. I know from time to time I need a plunger in my soul to force out what isn't worthy, honouring or loving. What could possibly be blocking the flow of God's love in and through you today? For more, go to fionacaris.com.
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0: It's the Drive Show on Rima with Kat. That was Tasha Layton, Meet Me in the Valley. And it's time for another hot take on quite an interesting topic, women growing beards. And not by choice. Let's talk about something taboo. Facial hair on women. I remember the first time I saw a chin hair on my mum and I teased her and I went, look at the hair on your chinny chin chin. And now, as a woman myself, I am appalled by my behaviour because I tell you what, when I reached my late 30s and I spotted a chin hair, I was shooketh to my core. But I've invited an expert on the show to join me, Stevie Ann Doyle, who is a skincare specialist, to talk about this. What do you do when this happens to you and maybe you feel like the hair starts growing out of control? So Stevie, thank you for joining me tonight.
1: No worries. Nice to be here again.
0: Okay, so let's bust some myths. True or false, shaving facial hair makes you hairier and plucking them makes them grow back worse?
1: No, that's false. So your hair is only going to, the hair that obviously we see on our face or our bodies, it only comes the way it comes due to hormones and everything like that. So when you're shaving the hair, yes, it's going to grow back feeling more blunt. Mm-hmm. And that's why people feel that it's thicker, because you're just cutting the edge off the hair. So it's going to be more coarse, but it will not make the hair grow back more.
0: Okay. But when you pluck them, does that change the makeup of the hair follicle?
1: No, because if you're pulling it out correctly with the tweezer, you're pulling it out by the root. And that's like the follicle. So the more you keep removing a follicle, it can actually kill it off.
0: Oh, wow. Okay.
1: But a lot of people sometimes don't use the best tweezers and stuff like that. So sometimes when they're trying to pull it, they actually, again, cut it in half.
0: Right.
1: So it comes back coarse because you've taken the tip of the hair off and you've cut it in half. And then also because you've done that and you've created then a bit of trauma in the area, it can break you out in a rash or some pimples as well where you've been plucking.
0: Yeah, I've definitely experienced that. Like a rogue hair, I've tried to pluck it and then I've ended up with a huge zit. So let's talk about the cause of these rogue facial hairs and the solution. And what can you do so you don't end up looking like Letty Lutz from The Greatest Showman?
1: So basically with facial hair, it's about getting to the core of why you're getting it in the first place and understanding why you're getting it. That's obviously something then you can adapt in your lifestyle. Going to the doctors, finding out if you have a hormone imbalance like PCOS, it could be like even just changes in your body, like your periods become irregular, you start putting weight on, you know, but even though you're not, you know, you're exercising and stuff. So it's about noticing all those changes as well and going to the doctors and getting checked to have a hormone, like your blood checked for your hormones.
0: Yeah.
1: And then obviously once you know why, you can then come and see someone like myself in a clinic, and we can talk about different treatment plans to how we're going to assess the hair, how we're going to treat it. And again, everybody's different on how they can treat it because it depends on the colour of the hair and your skin tone. So obviously, you know, we all know now there's laser clinics everywhere, which is absolutely amazing for treating facial hair. But again, it goes on what, you know, colour the hair is, what skin tone you are, because there's some people that unfortunately can't have laser. So there's loads of other options out there, such as threading, epidermal blading for the skin.
0: What's that? Is that like basically getting your face shaved by a professional?
1: Yeah, and we use a really high standard scalpel. So it's getting really, really close to the skin. And not only is it going to remove that peach fuzz on the face, it's also going to help remove excess dead skin cells and build up that we get on the skin as well.
0: So that can be quite good for your skincare regime as well.
1: Yeah, because it's going to allow like your serums, your moisturizers and your active ingredients that you use at home to penetrate a lot deeper as well. So you can get a better result as well.
0: So ultimately, it's get to the bottom of the hormonal shift. And then once you know what's going on hormonally, go and address, like, because the hormone thing's the root, and then go and address the kind of superficial play out of what the hormones are doing after you've figured out the root cause. But is it just common for this to happen when people reach a certain age? Is it kind of a common thing to expect as women sort of get on in years, maybe perimenopause or menopausal issue?
1: Yeah, absolutely. Because as we know, as we get older, your estrogen gets lower and lower and lower. So your cortisol can also get higher. And when that cortisol like gets higher in our body, and it can be caused from stress as well, as we all know our cortisol does go up when we're stressed.
0: Yeah.
1: And that's why you see people that have very, very stressful lifestyles, they go grey really quick as well.
0: Oh, wow.
1: So it's the cortisol that can cause you to go grey quicker as well. With a hormone imbalance, again, depending on your age, it's very different. Like I've seen people as young as 12 having facial hair and thicker body hair. And, you know, you just have to accept that all women get hair in places we don't want it from any age, and it is normal. Mm. And not to be embarrassed by it, and just, you know, take different routes to find out what your hormones are doing. And I think with as women, especially when we get past the age of 20, 25, I think at least once or twice a year, it is good to check in with your doctor and kind of do like a warrant of fitness on yourself. Get all your bloods done and ask them, what are my hormones doing at the moment? They say every 7 to 10 years with a woman, your hormones shift dramatically. And that's why you start noticing changes in yourself, whether it's facial hair, pigmentation, the hair on a head thinning. You know?
0: Or going grey. Yeah. Whatever it is, there are changes happening. But good to kind of keep track of those things and work out what's just something simple and nothing to worry about and what's something more serious. Well, thank you so much for joining me, Stevie, to give me your thoughts on this. And I understand that people can follow your Instagram handle, StevieAnn_skin_specialist on Instagram, or head to your website, sd.co.nz, if they'd like to book in or find out more.
1: Yeah, absolutely.
0: Thanks so much, Stevie, for joining me.

0: Sophia Speedy, Troubled Seas on Rima, and she is one of the artists nominated for Emerging Artist of the Year for the People's Choice Awards. The People's Choice Awards are back for 2026, and Rima wants to celebrate excellence in Christian music with you. So who do you want to honour as your favourite New Zealand artist? This year, there are two categories. I mentioned the Emerging Artist of the Year Award and Artist of the Year. And the nominations so far for Artists of the Year are Joshua McGregor, Lapani, Marley Soler, Omega Levine and Beck Nelson making the finals. And then the other finalists for the Emerging Artist of the Year, you can vote for either Oscar Ironside, Mbonjeni, Thursday Collective, Lily Lynn Scott and Sophia Speedy, who I mentioned before. So it's an opportunity to lift up homegrown artists with your vote in the People's Choice Awards, and this helps Kiwi Christian artists to be heard not only in New Zealand but worldwide. So get your votes in before the 31st of this month at rima.co.nz.
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7: Today we're starting with a beautiful verse from the book of Deuteronomy. It's a verse which tells us something essential about who God is.
8: Know therefore that the Lord your God is God, the faithful God who keeps covenant and steadfast love with those who love him and keep his commandments to 1,000 generations.
7: That's Deuteronomy chapter 7 verse 9 from the ESV. And it's certainly not the only place in Scripture where God's faithfulness is highlighted. In 2 Thessalonians, Paul writes that the Lord is faithful. Hebrews 10 encourages us to hold on to hope because he who promised is faithful. The Bible keeps returning to this theme because God's people have always needed the reminder. Life changes. Circumstances shift. Our emotions rise and fall. But God's character remains steady. He is faithful. Thomas Christensen points out that in the Old Testament, when God did something significant, something unmistakably good, the people of Israel often marked the moment. They built physical reminders. They set up stones. They created memorials. They wanted future generations to be able to point and say, This is where God provided. This is where God rescued. This is where God showed his faithfulness. Those markers weren't just historical curiosities. They were spiritual anchors. They helped God's people remember that when they had been unsure how things would work out, God had always stepped in. When they had felt overwhelmed, the Lord had carried them. When they had been afraid, God had been faithful. Thomas says he tries to take the same approach in his own life, intentionally recalling the moments when God has brought him through difficult seasons. He talks about choosing to believe that the God who has been faithful before isn't suddenly going to change his character now. The Heavenly Father who has cared for him in the past isn't going to become distant or inattentive in the present. So when worry rises up, he responds by remembering God's faithfulness. I think that's really helpful. Because worry does rise up. Fear does creep in. We all face moments when we wonder how things are going to work out. And in those moments, we can choose to remember. We can look back at the times God has carried us, guided us, strengthened us, and provided for us. The God who was faithful then is faithful now, and he will be faithful tomorrow. He is, as Deuteronomy 7 says, the faithful God.
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0: Zach Williams and Ben Fuller, Wait For Me on Rima. You're listening to The Drive Show with Kat. Great to have your company on a Monday. And it was a wonderful weekend for many reasons. For a lot of us, we got the Friday off and had a long weekend. And for one Kiwi, they won the Kiri Takanawa Song Quest. A 19-year-old counter tenor from Auckland. How cool is that? Now, this young gentleman, Samuel Matale, took home the $50,000 top prize in New Zealand's premier opera competition. And it was awarded at Saturday night's Gala final in Wellington, where six finalists performed with the New Zealand Symphony Orchestra before Dame Kiri Takanawa, which that would make you nervous, and head judge and acclaimed American opera star Frederica von Stade. And it's amazing that someone as young as 19 took it away. So it was the youngest person to have ever won this award. Samuel Matale, who studies music and psychology at the University of Auckland and also the first counter tenor to take away the prize. And get this, the runner-up was Sarah Milam, who is 23, from Tauranga. She got $20,000. Another Auckland-born tenor, Samuel Downs, at 29, placed third and received $15,000. And some other people received other places and prizes there. But isn't this really cool to see that young artists are being celebrated and Kiri Takanawa is still very much involved? And this competition is now in its 70th year, which is quite amazing. This biennial Kiri Takanawa Song Quest has helped launch the careers of many of New Zealand's leading opera singers. So I thought we could just have a listen to what the young Samuel had to say after he realised he'd won and received that prestigious award and, of course, $50,000 cash.
1: I haven't had that much of a sleep. It was a bit of a sleepless night. I'm still in shock, but I'm ecstatic, and I'm just honoured, and I'm very grateful for the opportunity I had to sing with amazing contestants.
2: He's broken new ground not only as the youngest, but also the first counter tenor to win in the competition's 70-year history.
0: What a voice that was, Samuel Matale, the 19-year-old winner of the Kiri Takanawa Song Quest 2026, winning a $50,000 top prize as well. I often think, I mean, we don't appreciate opera music enough, but I can imagine that when we get to heaven, the angels will be singing and it will be like no opera we've ever experienced before. Something quite angelic, beautiful and divine.
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Creamer with Living Water. You're listening to The Drive Show with Kat. It's great to have your company tonight. And before I hand over the studio to Di for the evening edition, she's covering for Andrew Urquhart today, I want to close out the show in prayer. And a few requests have come through on the Reema prayer wall, which you can find at reema.co.nz. So I invite you to join me to lift up the needs of some of the Reema whānau. Rose has got in touch saying, please pray for safe travels for my daughter and son-in-law. They are heading south with 17 dogs. Thank you. Wow, that sounds like quite the mission. So I love to pray for that. And Jennifer also got in touch saying, please pray for healing for neck pain and neck issues. So God, we lift up first Rose's family to you and anyone traveling as well. With these animals, we do pray for safe travels, for traveling mercies. God, would you guide them as they go on this trip? And anyone who is traveling at this time of the year, we just ask that you would give them wisdom, that if they're feeling tired, they would take time to pull over, have a nap, have a coffee, whatever they need to do to make sure that they are the best version of themselves on the road. And we do pray for peace inside vehicles in Jesus' name. And Lord, we lift up anyone who is dealing with neck pain or spine pain or any kind of pain in their bodies, Father God. We ask that you would give them instant relief. And also that if there's something going on there, that they would have the bravery to seek out medical help and that they would get the treatment that they need, whether that's physio or osteo or chiropractic care. We just pray, Lord, that you would help them through this situation and provide the right people to help them. In Jesus' name we pray. Amen. Well, thank you so much for your company today. It has been a lot of fun back in studio on a Monday afternoon, and I will be back same time tomorrow from 2 p.m. So I look forward to having your company with me then. In the meantime, I'm going to sign off with this track from Rebecca St. James. This is You Make Everything Beautiful. Ka kite anō, mā te wā.

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1: In this update, we have just learnt that the family of actor Sam Neill has confirmed he's died in hospital. He was 78. In a statement, they say he died in Sydney, surrounded by family and with the dignity that has characterised his whole life. A Wellington social service believes a mix of system failures led to homelessness, which move-on orders won't address. A select committee is today hearing submissions on a bill to let police shift people sleeping rough, begging and being disorderly in public places. Those refusing could be sent to prison or given a stiff fine. Downtown Community Ministry Charitable Trust CEO Natalia Cleland says people they see have been discharged from hospital or prison with nowhere to go.
2: We're not the big city missions, and we would get 2 a week, including 501 deportees and people often being discharged from remand.
1: Hope's new guidance on our supermarket sector tempts overseas investors to the table. The government's unveiled guidelines for international players planning to inspire new entrants to disrupt our supermarket duopoly. It aims to help non-Kiwis understand our investment law. Acting Prime Minister David Seymour says offshore supermarket chains like Aldi, Lidl and Tesco won't explicitly be invited again, but he hopes they take the guidelines on board.
3: It will now be clear for all to see that we are rolling up the red carpet.
1: Labor leader Chris Hipkins says the government's promise to Kiwis to lower food prices was unrealistic.
4: All we saw today from the government is more promises to do more of the same. What they're doing isn't working. They have no new ideas.
1: Unionised Internal Affairs Department staff are fed up with the latest pay offer. More than 1,300 employees walked off the job for 2 hours today, the first strike in the department's 138-year history. The Public Service Association says a proposed pay bump doesn't keep pace with the cost of living. National Secretary Dwayne Leo says 70% of members find it hard to afford necessities and a third have to find extra income.
5: This government does not understand that members will not accept an offer that takes them and the services they deliver backwards.
1: Global conflict other than the Iran war is expected to keep knocking up petrol prices. The Automobile Association says prices are unlikely to get any lower for a while. Fuel spokesperson Terry Collins says the Strait of Hormuz is still disrupted, but fewer ships are stuck and others are sailing alternative routes.

0: Collins says conflict in other countries will also impact supplies.
1: It's the effectiveness of the Ukrainian attacks on oil refineries in Russia. What it's done is created rationing so severe within Russia that they've banned the export of diesel fuel.
0: To sport, coach Dave Rennie has lifted the lid on the All Blacks' new leadership structure. There are no official vice-captains under skipper Adi Savia, but Rennie's confirmed they have a leadership group, including Luke Jacobson, Cody Taylor, Cam Royegaard and Geordie Barrett. The fifth is Will Jordan, who took over as captain late in the win over Italy.
2: Will was last man standing, but he's smart, Will. He's got a really good rugby IQ. He'd already scored three tries at that stage. We thought we might as well cap it off by making him captain.
0: Newbie fast bowler Matt Fisher believes the Black Caps bowling attack will lift a notch in tomorrow morning's second one-day international against the West Indies in Guyana. Fisher says they'll be more accustomed to the conditions. That is news and sport. I'm Raylene Ramsey.
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4: Rima Weather.
5: Taking a look at the weather across the country. Northland, Auckland and Coromandel, partly cloudy, a few showers around, mainly tomorrow morning, then clearing tomorrow afternoon. Waikato to Wellington, also Bay of Plenty in the central high country, isolated showers turning to scattered rain overnight, then gradually clearing to fine from tomorrow afternoon. Gisborne to Wairarapa, cloudy periods, the odd spot of rain developing overnight. Now that should clear about Wairarapa and Hawke's Bay tomorrow. Nelson and Marlborough, cloudy periods with isolated showers turning to rain for a time tonight. And for Bulleti, Fiordland, occasional rain, possibly heavy and thundery tomorrow. And for Canterbury, cloudy periods with a few spots of rain this afternoon. Southland and Otago, cloudy periods, a few showers, mainly about the south coast, turning to rain everywhere for a time. And for the Chatham Islands, partly cloudy.
4: From the Bible. Pray for kings and others in power, so that we may live quiet and peaceful lives as we worship and honour God. This kind of prayer is good, and it pleases God our Saviour. Words to live by on Rima.
5: And those words to live by can be found in the book of 1 Timothy. That's 1 Timothy 2, verses 2 to 3. 5 minutes after 6 o'clock here on Rima. It is good to be with you on this Monday night. A big thanks to Kat for the afternoon show, Drive with Kat. She'll be back in again tomorrow. I'm filling in for Andrew Urquhart tonight. Thoughts and comments, the evening edition. I've got some great interviews to share in just a moment. But first, this from Josiah Queen. It's Make Heaven Crowded.

0: Josiah Queen and Make Heaven Crowded. You're listening in to Rima. It is Thoughts and Comments, the evening edition, playing back some of the interviews from today. A little bit later, playing back an interview with Terry Poono. He is the Pacific Lecturer of Theology from Otago University. We take a look at church history, specifically church history from this region, the Pacific, and how much of that should we be talking about in our churches? How much do we talk about our founders of the faith as such? Well, you know, great conversation with Terry earlier today, and I'll be playing that later in the hour. Up next, though, a two-part conversation with Jean-Therese Steinkamp. She is a health practitioner, but for many years she simply wasn't healthy. She didn't know why. The blood test didn't show anything wrong. She just knew that something wasn't right. How did it all change for her? And where does God fit into the mix? More details with her coming up next.
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2: 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And the wild thing about this is it doesn't take long for guys to get it.
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0: Tekoa here on Rima with Matthew 6. It is 16 minutes after 6. Here's an interview from earlier today. Have you ever felt so unwell that you try everything, every fad and every diet to feel better, but still nothing seems to work? Now, that is a story all too familiar for Jean-Thérèse Steinkamp, who met God in the midst of her health challenges. She is now a senior traditional herbalist and the founder of Janellary Health and Wellness. Joining me to talk about her life and finding God in health is Jean-Thérèse. So firstly, welcome to the show. It's lovely to have you here.
1: Thank you, Diane. I'm so pleased to be here.
0: Look, I'm just so keen to jump into your story, but I thought maybe we could start from the very beginning. I mean, did you have some perceived ideas around health growing up? You know, what was that like for you?
1: Oh, absolutely. If I think back, I had very warped ideas about health. I thought being as slim as a stick was healthy. I thought not having any, consuming anything with any content of fat was healthy. I lived on grains, hardly any protein. Lots of things that I now look back on and I think, wow. Media, teachers, environment formed my ideas. And unfortunately, we didn't have the availability of information like we do today. And we couldn't actually, you know, we hardly had a choice. You had to just take whatever information you got as true. You couldn't do your own research like we have today. So that's one of the good things in today's technology-filled life, where we can actually check things and see, is this true? Does this work? Is this, where does this come from? So yes, that's definitely something that I had a very strong opinion about. How I should be eating, how I should look, and how I should feel. But obviously that didn't work for me.
0: Yeah. So it didn't work for you. What were some of the signs that you just simply weren't well?
1: Well, I remember very clearly that I went and spent a couple of thousand rand at that time, which, gosh, it was a big amount of money, quite a few weeks of wages, on blood tests. Just went to a doctor and said, look, I don't know what's wrong with me, but I feel like I'm dying. I feel like I am as heavy as lead. You know, I can hardly walk. I don't have the energy. I can't think straight. I don't remember things. So many health concerns. And yet, the standard blood tests that the doctors did always seemed to be normal, within their normal ranges. And so this doctor was very sympathetic and she ordered quite a few extra panels of tests, came back a couple of days later, phoned me while I was at work, and she said, oh, I've got good news. I said, wonderful, what's the news? And she said, oh, you're normal. Everything looks healthy. And I burst into tears.
0: I can imagine.
1: I don't feel normal. Yeah. I feel like I'm, you know, death warmed up. How can that be normal? And I think the frustration of not getting answers was the starting point for me to think, this is not right. Something has to change. Something has to give. What's going on? But unfortunately, you just carry on and you're consumed with life around you, and nothing really changed until much later in my life.
0: Okay, so let's talk about that change then. How did this happen? Because I suspect what you're saying or how you're describing how you felt many years ago is a feeling a lot of people have. Look, the tests are fine, but I just don't feel very well. So how did this change happen?
1: So I was at work again. This was when we were already living here in New Zealand. And my husband and I were minding our shop in Milford. And my mum was at home. And that night when we got home, she was very excited to tell me what she saw on Shine TV that day. And shared with me a bit of this lady's testimony. Now, unfortunately, I can't remember the program's name, and neither can she. I asked her the other day. but it was so impactful because this lady sat there almost talking and describing my life. I'm always the one with the lesser food on my, you know, the smaller plate of food on the table. I'm the one who doesn't take a second helping. I'm the one who doesn't eat the packet of lollies after dinner. I'm the one who don't binge. I don't have chips. I don't eat this. I don't eat that. So I'm limiting my intake, you know, what I thought was the right thing. And yet I have all these symptoms and I just never have the energy. You know, then people would say things like, oh, well, you just need to gym a bit harder or you need to do that harder. Oh, gosh, 10 minutes in the gym and I felt like I had a heart attack.
0: Right.
1: It didn't work. So my mum was explaining that this lady said one of the things that she found was that she was gluten intolerant and celiac. The good thing for her was she actually went to the doctor and it was confirmed that she was on the celiac scale, and that obviously changed the direction of life for her. And, you know, suddenly she could think straight. She didn't feel like she was a stiff, thick man that couldn't bend any joints, and the inflammation was gone and that sort of thing, which was wonderful. For me, though, however, it was a turning point and I'm very grateful for that. But it didn't resolve my personal problem. And this is, I think, the thing that instigated me going into holistic health, is each person is different. Every single person is different. But we can give advice and we can start exploring what works and what doesn't. So I went down this rabbit hole of gluten-free this and gluten-free that. And anybody who did that 15 years ago knows that any gluten-free product that you could buy off the shelf absolutely tasted like cardboard. It was horrible.
0: Right. I mean,
1: oh, you know, you're better off not eating it than having that as far as taste was concerned.
0: Yeah.
1: But it didn't work. I had the same symptoms. In actual fact, I then started getting headaches and other symptoms that I wondered about as well. So soon after that, I realized that things like anything that was overly preserved and processed more than it should be, not just cooked, but actually cooked to the point where there's no nutritional value anymore, or lots of additive to make it last in your pantry or in your fridge for, you know, more than it should, was definitely something that I started realizing wasn't good for me. And I started eliminating everything that was not real. And it's actually quite sad because, you know, if we think back to our great-grandparents, they would not have eaten anything they didn't recognize. They didn't come out of the garden or their neighbor's garden, or it's still in a recognisable form, but we don't. You know, ask the children what corn looks like before it's actually become cornstarch. They don't even know that those two items are linked. You know, they don't even realise where does this come from? Oh, the supermarket. Because they have no idea what real food is.
0: So you're telling me you went towards more of a real food, whole foods diet? Would that be correct? Yeah.
1: Absolutely. It complicated life, though.
0: I bet.
1: Because it means that everything in the supermarket, it took me 2 hours to buy a few things in the grocery store. Because I would pick up every single packet and read the labels and then Google it if I didn't know what this long, unpronounceable name was. You know, why would you buy something that isn't actually what it is? The name on the packet doesn't necessarily mean that's what's in that packet. And so I think it made me realize that I'm consuming a lot of things that I don't even realize I'm consuming. And those were the things that made me ill, not the real food. When I bought it in its raw food or I grew it myself, it didn't harm me. And that's coming back to a God principle. What does the Bible say about our food?
0: Yeah.
1: What did God intend it to be?
0: Well, coming up next, we play part two of that conversation where specifically we take a look at God's part in Jean Therese's health journey. More on that in just a moment. But first, this from Hayley Jones, it is Thankful.

0: Kaylee Jones and Thankful here on Rima. When it comes to your health, do you include God in the equation when you are thinking about what foods to eat? You know, how healthy you want to be? Well, Jean-Therese Steinkamp, she certainly included God in that conversation. Here is part two of my discussion with Jean-Therese.
1: This is where I wanted to go, was to talk about God's voice in this, in your journey, in your story. Can we sort of delve into that? Because I know that God's been quite a big part of this journey as well.
2: Yes. So for me, I think that whole fad of going into the gluten-free products and, you know, eliminating all the grains, all the gluten grains, I lost track of what God's voice was telling me at that time. I just went off in this journey of seeking everything that is ultra processed so that I can eliminate this gluten issue. But I was so focused on that I lost track of what is balance? What is a healthy balance? What does God's word say? What else am I allowing into my life? What am I watching? What am I listening to? What are the voices, the friends, the environment that I'm placing myself in? Is that a toxic environment? You know, am I allowing relationships and friendships? And it's not just a food thing. It's a lifestyle thing. What am I allowing in my life that actually creates this underlying stress and factors that actually destroy my life rather than building it up? And, I mean, God's word is very clear on that. You know, we have to associate with the things of God. We have to make that the priority. And the shift for me from that point came when I started hearing the voice of God. And he said very clearly to me that and this was in that time that we saw this program, or my mum saw this program on Shine TV. Very soon after that, the Lord very clearly gave me direction and said, your healing will come through obedience. Mm. And that's been my journey from there on. Every time I go onto this, you know, get sidetracked and I go into this rabbit hole of my own, I lose sight of what God says about my life.
0: Mm.
2: How am I living?
0: Your journey's just taken you so many places and, you know, clearly has brought you to this, you know, more natural lifestyle. I'm just thinking for many of us, you know, going to the supermarket, you don't have 2 hours to spend going through different labels and trying to figure out. So I'm just wondering, are there some key things that one could strive towards a more natural and organic lifestyle or just a healthier way of living?
2: Absolutely. One of the things that I remember so clearly of someone telling me, and I can't remember who it originated from, but I'll never forget this phrase, is if my grandma cannot recognize it, don't eat it. So when it comes to food, if it's unrecognizable and if it has a long list of ingredients on that you can't even pronounce, just simply don't have it. Start looking for alternatives. You know, unfortunately, I know it's a price thing for a lot of people to buy the organic rather than just the cheapest one on the shelf when you've got many mouths to feed. I get that. So, you know, one of the key things I would say is go organic. If you can't recognize it, don't buy it.
0: Okay.
2: If the list is too long, if it's a single ingredient item that you're buying off the shelf, but there's 10 ingredients on there and half of them you can't pronounce, simply don't have that. And look for alternatives. Go to your local farmer's market. Go buy real eggs from real chickens who've been running on the field and eating grubs and slugs. Go buy your veggies from the local person who's trying their absolute best to grow organic. And get those fresh veggies. You know, some of the stuff we buy off the supermarket shelves, they're old. They've been refrigerated. Mm. They've lost their nutritional value anyway.
0: Mm.
2: So those are definitely key ingredients, that are things that I would focus on. The other thing, side of life, is we have to look after our spiritual life. You can look after this body, but it's in vain, because at the end of the day, this is our temple and we have a responsibility to look after our physical health so that God, his Spirit, His Holy Spirit, can occupy us. And we can function as He wants us to. But if you're not looking after your spiritual health, that's the starting point. We fail if we don't do that. Because it's only by God's grace. Everything we have and everything we do is by God's grace.
1: Jean-Therese, it has been an absolute pleasure to talk about this journey. And honestly, I'm so interested in this field. I could be chatting to you all day, but I don't have the time. Hey, just want to say thank you so much. Of course, you have now sort of got into this field of health as well, helping people with their health journeys with Genelary. If people do want to find out more about that, how do they do so?
2: So they can jump onto my website, which is www.janelly, that's janelly.com. And they can either book an appointment or just flick me an email through the website and we can start chatting. And I can, yeah, definitely help each person with their personal journey and to find that place of obedience for them. In this obedience, we will find and receive our healing. I really, truly believe that.
1: Well, thank you so much for joining us on the show. Really appreciate it. And thanks for your vulnerability and sharing today.
2: You are so welcome. It was a lovely pleasure.
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0: That's what the cross is for. You're listening into Rima. Thoughts and comments, the evening edition. If you do have any thoughts or comments, get in touch. Best way to do so, text me 8168. Put the keyword comments, a space, and then your message. Well, here's a conversation from earlier today, speaking with Terry Puano from Otago University. Now, there's a saying that we stand on the shoulders of giants, but do we in the contemporary church acknowledge the story of those who have set the foundations of where the church is today? How do we honour their stories and retell their stories of faith? Well, joining us on the show to talk about this is Terry Puano, the Pacific Lecturer of Theology from Otago University. So firstly, welcome to the show.
1: Good morning, Diane. Nice to connect again this morning.
0: Yeah, certainly. So, I mean, it's really exciting times there at Otago University. You've recently started a new course called The History of Christianity in the Pacific. I'm wondering, as you've prepared for this, I'm sure lots of stories have come up, but what are some of the key ideas or the key stories that have emerged?
1: Thank you for that question. We're basically, semester starts today at Otago.
0: Oh, wow, very cool.
1: And so my first class will be this Wednesday for that. I think I'm just really grateful for the opportunity to tell our stories because for a lot of church people, especially in Pacific communities, we don't know much about our history. We do know, for example, in Samoa, the London Missionary Society came to Samoa. For the Tongans, it'll be the Wesleyan Methodist Missionary Society. But we don't know names, we don't know dates, we don't know some of the key events. Mm. I did a lecture 4 weeks ago at a South Auckland church leadership program, and basically they wanted me to come and say, hey, we've got 10 Pacific Islanders in our class. They don't know anything about the history, but they really want to know some of the key ideas. And some of the key ideas that were raised was the efforts of the Western missionaries, especially the British missionaries. There was a revival in England in the 18th century, and there was a desire to go out and spread the gospel to all ends of the earth. Because prior to that, there was just a lot of internal squabbling, disputes. There was also the idea that, oh, the Great Commission doesn't extend out to our time. And it was basically ended with the apostles during the time of Jesus. But then there were people who were instrumental in the revival. John Wesley, for example, William Carey, a Baptist pastor. And they were saying, no, it is part of our theology, our missional theology, is to go and spread the gospel, not to hold on to it. But it basically stems from the idea of personal conversion. And they're saying that if there are people out there that haven't received the gospel, so they can't be converted. So there was this passion for a lot of mission societies that had emerged. They found that the churches in England were quite conservative. And the Church of England at the time. And so these were voluntary societies from lay people who were saying, hey, let's go and spread the gospel to the ends of the earth. And so they had Captain Cook, in my reading, is quite instrumental. We didn't think much about it. We studied Captain Cook back in social studies, geography. But because of Captain Cook's journeys, the three journeys throughout the Pacific, South America, and so forth, he came back and actually said, hey, he actually laid out the geographical map. And so when the missionaries went to Tahiti, that was because of everything was laid out by Captain Cook and other explorers. So in a sense, he was kind of like a spy, representing the British at the time, because there was a bit of tension between the British and the French missionaries. So he went out and said, no, I'm going on a botanical exploration. But actually, he was actually going to map out the journeys for the missionaries when he came back. And he said, there are people out there that, unfortunately, there are there's discrimination. They called them heathens. They were people who are less civilized than us. So that was kind of the language that came through their documents, but there was a passion to spread the gospel to the heathens, and those were non-Western people. So that was probably one of the key things that I've picked up in my readings.
0: Oh, it sounds like you've picked up a lot. So, you know, these stories, you know, they're historical stories, but, you know, you mentioned that there's a desire out there from people to learn more about the foundations of our faith. So why do you think it is important to look back in history at some of these stories for us today?
1: I think for that class that I taught, that was a series of lectures. And the church is every nation church, and basically their Their bases are in America and the Philippines. So they had historians from America and the Philippines who had run these classes for
0: Wow.
1: this leadership program. But then the students are saying, I've learned about the Christian persecutions, about the Reformation, about the Nicene Creed, but I don't know anything about my identity. And I'm a
0: Yeah.
1: Pacific Islander, I'm Samoan, I'm Tongan. And so that was where I came to the picture. But then there were questions about, the theology. Where does our theology came from? There were questions about why do Pacific Island people wear white to church and we have to wear a formal tie? We have to wear a suit and it's like 30 degrees outside.
0: Yeah, this is a good
1: So some of these
0: question.
1: traditions, why are these traditions passed down through the generations?
0: Yeah.
1: So a lot of these critical questions came through our reflection, and they say, why do we keep this? So that's really important. And so that's because of the historical connections and historical traditions which were maintained by our forefathers.
0: Yeah. Do you think the story of Christianity in the Pacific is very different from stories in other parts of the world, thinking colonization and all that kind of thing? Or is our story quite unique, would you say?
1: I believe you need to take it by case by case situation. All the contexts are different. They actually raised the idea about whether we had connections with the Te Ata Whenua. I think there is a difference. Te Ata Whenua have kind of, in a sense, their land has been kind of like been taken by the British and by the British monarchy. The Te Tiwi Waitangi. But with the island people, we still have our land. So I say we need to be cautious when we reflect on history, and there are those unique differences. Although missionary societies, they all differed in their views. Some said, hey, we need to go and civilize the people in order for them to accept the gospel. Some were saying, like the Alan London Missionary Society, who actually arrived in Samoa, they had what they call the fundamental principle. And they said, no, we'll just go and plant the church, but then we'll let them decide how things are run. And so over the years until 1962, the London Missionary Society is, are you ready to be self-sufficient, to be self-propagating, and can you self-govern your church? And they said, we're ready. Okay, we'll go back to England then. So that's the some fundamental principle. We plant the gospel, we scaffold over the years, and once they're ready to self-govern, be self-sufficient, they will go back to England. So for those who are under the London Missionary Society, that's kind of like the history. They've gone back to England while our own people are governing our own church. So there is a difference in it. It's a case-by-case scenario. Tonga is different as well because you've got the monarchy there. They're under the King of Tonga. So there are differences in the hierarchical system and how the gospel is integrated into that society.
0: It's really interesting, and I'm wondering, are there lessons from the history that you're talking about that perhaps can help shape missions today? What are your thoughts on that?
1: Yeah, definitely. I mean, every nation, they're a missional church, and they wanted to know what are some of the stories from mission of the past can help us. And now, right, man, they were kind of like taken. They were humbled because when you think about people like Aaron Busicott, who was quite instrumental in the Cook Islands, he that the Bible translation was really important to the missionaries. And I said to them that Aaron Busicott translated the 18 Old Testament Bible, books, three New Testament books, and then John Williams and Pittman, they translated the other books. So I was thinking, can we translate one Bible? I said, no, one translation. He goes, we can't. Translated the Bible in the vernacular language of the people. And William Carey did that when he went to India. He had to immerse himself into that context. And then he's the father of foreign missions. And basically, he came up with this book called The Inquiry. I won't go into the longer version of that title. But basically, that became kind of like the template for everyone to follow. You go there, you contextualize, you make sure that they self-govern and support their own church. But also, you need to translate the Bible into their own language and train pastors for their ministry. And so, when I was thinking, man, they translated the Bible. Can we do that today? It takes us years, but they were so passionate about it. And they were there to meet the demands of the people. People were so passionate about it. And then they built a printing press in order to make sure there's enough Bibles being printed to meet the demands of the local people. There are a lot of, I mean, when you look at William Carey, Aaron Busicott, John Williams, and what they did, but not only them, but the Pacific Island missionaries. they tend to be the unsung heroes in the story that are not our people don't know about. So one thing about my course is I've got all these Pacific Islanders. Tahitian missionaries were instrumental in going to Cook Islands, Samoa. Samoan missionaries were instrumental in going to Vanuatu, Caledonia, Tuvalu, Tokelau, and also to New Guinea. Tongan missionaries were instrumental in going to Wallace and Samoa. And so all these missionaries transgressed those boundaries in order to spread the gospel to one another. And the Western missionaries I know, although it's not explicitly told in their narratives, there are hints that, if it wasn't for these island missionaries, we wouldn't be able to be successful in the results that we've seen.
0: Yeah, I mean, it is really interesting. And I hope it's okay while we're in this talking about some of the stories from the Pacific. I wonder if you could share with us a story from a Pacific Island missionary to the audience, because we probably haven't heard it before either. So is there one specific one that you could maybe just give a general idea about?
1: Top of my head, John Williams, when he came from Tahiti, and they went through with a number of Tahitian missionaries from Mauhi to the Cook Islands. When they arrived to the Cook Islands, he had this agenda. He said, this is what you should do. Unfortunately, his wife fell ill, and they had to take his wife to Australia. And so the two missionaries that were quite prominent, Vaha Bhakta and Papahia, they basically said, oh, that's okay, but I think we need to, because of the inside knowledge of Pacific cultures, I think we've got to do it this way. And so they were more immersed and more showed a lot of respect, because we, you know, in Pacific cultures, there's the thing called the Va. And so they had an understanding that inside perspective, intimate perspective of one another, although, you know, it wasn't plain sailing. And so when John Williams came back, they basically converted most of the islands of South Cook Islands.
0: Wow.
1: And he said, what did you do? He goes, I just tweaked it here, tweaked my mission here. You know, we took some of your bit, but because of our inside knowledge and how to relate to one another, they accepted the gospel. And so they blew him away. He's thinking, oh, man, I need to show more respect to the Pacific Island missionaries. Mm. Yeah, Vaha Bhakta and Papahia are key names.
0: Wow, this honestly, I love history, and this just sounds like a really fascinating course that you've got. Now, of course, starting this week at Otago University. Terry, I just want to thank you so much for being on the show and sharing with us today. It is so important to know the foundations of our faith, and you've certainly shown that today on Thoughts and Comments. Thanks again.
1: Thank you, Diane, for the opportunity. God bless.
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0: Keeping you in the know. 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
1: In this update, New Zealand actor Sam Neill has died suddenly in a Sydney hospital aged 78. His family says the loss was unexpected, but blessed by the fact he was cancer-free. Neill had previously lived with blood cancer for about 5 years. He was born in 1947 in Northern Ireland before moving to New Zealand in 1954. His acting career began in the 1970s with his leading role in the film Sleeping Dogs, earning him widespread recognition. He has more than 150 acting credits to his name across film and television, including Jurassic Park, The Piano and Peaky Blinders. He was awarded a knighthood in recognition of his outstanding contribution to film in 2022. Acting Prime Minister David Seymour says he's not surprised by strong opposition to a bill to let police slap "move on" orders on people sleeping, begging and being disorderly. Those refusing to move could go to prison or get a stiff fine. Dozens of organisations have submitted to a select committee, many saying the bill is immoral and doesn't address poverty. But Seymour dismisses the complainers as the usual suspects.
2: What you won't hear from is the people who are scared when they lock up their shop at 6 o'clock in the dark because of the people milling around intimidating them.
1: Business groups are calling on political parties to put SMEs front and centre this election. The Employers and Manufacturers Association wants greater certainty for businesses, including plans for manufacturing, a clear energy future and stable settings. But employment law specialist Max Whitehead says the priority should be supporting small businesses, which make up 97% of the country's enterprises.
3: Small businesses are missing out. That's why our productivity is so low. Not because of hard work, but it's because we're lacking in robotics, AI, all those technologies that are available if you've got the capital to buy them.
1: Plans for a biorefinery at Marsden Point are being expanded to produce fertilisers alongside biodiesel. Channel Infrastructure is expecting more than $1 billion of private sector investment into the Northland facility. It says moving into fertiliser has led to a sales agreement with Balance Agri-Nutrients. Sport now in tennis. Alexander Zverev is admitting there's a genuine gap at the top of the men's game. The German world number three has fallen to defending champ Jannik Sinner in his maiden Wimbledon final. It's Zverev's ninth straight loss to the Italian world number one, and he says Sinner is clearly the benchmark.
4: I do believe there's only two, maybe three guys, probably three guys with Novak. You have to give Novak that who can challenge him. And all of us have to be working for that goal.
1: In football, FIFA is reportedly looking at another expansion of the World Cup. The current tournament is the first with 48 teams, up from 32. President Gianni Infantino says growing to 64 nations is something to be explored, and it's important to organise a World Cup for the whole world. 64 teams would mean almost a third of the 211 FIFA-affiliated countries would qualify. The possible move is likely down to the potential for increased revenue. Weather around the country now for Northland, Auckland and Coromandel, partly cloudy with a few showers. They'll clear tomorrow afternoon. Waikato to Wellington, also Bay of Plenty in the central high country. Scattered rain will gradually clear to fine from tomorrow afternoon. Gisborne to Wairarapa, fine, although there could be some cloud and a few spots of rain during your morning. For Nelson and Marlborough, there'll be cloudy periods after some overnight rain. Buller to Fiordland, occasional rain that could possibly be heavy and thundery during the day tomorrow. Canterbury, a mostly fine day on the way for you. Could be some rain in the high country in the afternoon and into the evening. Southland and Otago, cloudy periods for you. There'll be a few showers, mostly confined to the south coast, but turning to rain everywhere for a time in the afternoon. And for the Chatham Islands, isolated showers tomorrow. They'll turn to rain late in the evening. That's news, sport and weather. I'm Tony Doe.

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2: 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A good tree can't produce bad fruit, and a bad tree can't produce good fruit. 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Yes, just as you can identify a tree by its fruit, so you can identify people by their actions.
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3: Great to have your company this Monday evening. I'm Rosemary Jane. I hope the week has started off well where you are. Very busy weekend for a lot, I know, with the celebration of the Māori New Year and also, of course, the rugby and our visitor from India. It's been a bit of a big weekend. I hope you enjoyed it. Coming up, we've got music for you from One Common and Alive City later before we catch up with Joy Smart for 15 minutes in the Word. We're going to continue with her series on how to survive change. Just after 8, we've got Family Life Today talking about real relationships. They can get messy. Plus at 8:45, Tark Barna running with Far. Tonight we're beginning his series on finding freedom. And doesn't that sound good? Insight for Living follows just after 9 with Chuck Swindoll. More from his series, How Great is Our God? Then we continue to look at replacement theology with foundations. Learning more about the Jewish roots of our Christian faith with Mandy and Robbo. That's around about 9:45. After 10, you can catch Turning Point with David Jeremiah. Making Sense of It All is the title of this series as we bring you part 2 tonight of Trusting God in Times of Trouble. It's very useful when we look at the news at the moment. It is so specific to our times right now. A Different Perspective with Bernie Diamond follows at 10:45. Do Not Be Afraid is the title of this series. So it follows on quite well, doesn't it? Before we get into worship at 11, well, let's begin with Focus on the Family. Tonight it's all about understanding and overcoming trauma. This is part 1 of a 2-part series. Trauma affects so many people, even through the heavy things that we deal with. God is with us, and that is certainly going to be something we are reminded of tonight with our guest, Dr. Gregory Jantz. He describes trauma, its aftermath, the ripple effects, and ways to overcome it. You'll learn how to walk through and triumph over the traumatic events in your life so that you can pursue healthier relationships, which is what we all really want.
4: We know in the human life that there is going to be hurt. None of us will be outside of that. There will be. It's what we do with that. And it's an opportunity to see that God really is not only walking beside us, but God is with us. And so my encouragement when there's been hurt, part of the hope of it, is understanding God's presence in your life. And there's an element of faith here. You're going to need to walk forward believing by faith that God's word is true. He is with me. And there is a redemption side. There's a side where I grow stronger. There's a side that I feel like God is using me now. There's no pain is wasted.
5: That's Dr. Gregory Jantz, and he's our guest today on Focus on the Family with Jim Daly. Thanks for joining us. I'm John Fuller.
6: John, trauma affects so many people, and sometimes we don't even know it, but research shows an estimated 70% of adults in the United States have experienced a traumatic event. It might be divorce, maybe abuse of some sort, maybe a global pandemic. I don't think anybody got away from that one. So we all have experienced in the last few years traumatic events. Even through the heavy things, though, that we deal with, God is with us. Sometimes even as Christians, that's hard to believe. You know, Lord, if you're really there, how come I'm going through this? And today we want to talk about Isaiah 41:10, kind of expand on that thought that God says to us, "Fear not, for I am with you. Be not dismayed, for I am your God. I will strengthen you. I will help you. I will uphold you with my righteous right hand." Man, that's a promise. And the question is, do we believe it, even when the chips are down? And man, I find those words very encouraging. Mm-hmm. And I'm looking forward to talking to one of our favorite guests,
5: indeed,
6: Dr. Greg Jantz.
5: Yeah, and he's the founder of the Center, A Place of Hope, in Edmonds, Washington. It's a renowned treatment center for depression. He's also the author of a number of books, and we'll be talking about one that is full of great insights and encouragement. It's called Triumph Over Trauma, Find Healing and Wholeness from Past Pain.
6: Well, Dr. Greg, it's great to have you back.
4: It is very good to be here, and what a topic that we have.
6: Oh, yeah, this is an important one. Mm-hmm. You know, focus, we track the response that we're getting by subject matter.
4: Right.
6: So typically, depression, anxiety, marital strife, financial strife, sexual issues in marriage all kind of tend to be at the top of the list. What are you seeing with your work?
4: What we're seeing now, and we have folks who are seeking help from all over, used to be a year ago, anxiety, something related to anxiety. And now the word really is people are calling up and they're saying, I've been traumatized, or I have so much trauma in my life. Or I am so easily triggered by everything going on in the world, I feel overwhelmed.
6: Yeah.
4: That's what we're seeing.
6: Greg, let me play the opposite side of that. I mean, Some of us, I think, you know, not to always be gender specific, but a lot of men are like, yeah, whatever, pick yourself up and go.
4: Sure.
6: I mean, we talk about trauma and we're going, ugh, another trauma victim. But it is true. I mean, trauma impacts us. And describe for us that phenomena about kind of those that feel trauma and those that maybe, you know, have some kind of super shield and they seemingly are above it all. And then
4: right.
6: What are some of the definitions of trauma? If I could pack that all in.
4: Well, let's talk about it. So trauma is something probably shocking has happened. Maybe it's happened more than once. And it's really robbed you of any sense of safety. You don't feel emotionally safe, probably you don't feel physically safe. And when we don't feel safe emotionally, we start to do things that sometimes are really self-destructive. And I really want to honor and respect, because I know there's those listening, trauma, just hearing that word can be a trigger, because you've been so hurt, and the hurt can go so deep. You know, it affects our whole being. And so just to talk about it or even hear the word trauma can be unsettling.
6: Yeah. And the field of psychology has specific and detailed clinical definitions of trauma. We're not going to be able to get into that today. So I want our listeners to be aware that there's a whole lot of differing definitions of this term. But give us, the lay people, that definition of trauma.
4: We might have had some significant loss. We lost a loved one, could have been through an accident, could have been some tragedy that happened. You lost a loved one. It could be that for years you were on the receiving end of emotional abuse, mm-hmm. and it was repeated trauma. And today you feel like, I don't matter. I don't have any value. Maybe you even feel like, there's no way God could love me. I've been so hurt and traumatized.
6: You have a story in the book about Daryl, and I think
4: yes.
6: what this points to is that idea of how trauma brings about hopelessness.
4: Right.
6: And, I mean, that's something for me, even as an orphan kid, I never felt hopeless. I always felt like,
4: yes.
6: hey, there's tomorrow. I remember being 5 years old when my parents divorced, and it was like, boy, they don't do this very well. I really didn't right. own it, and right. I just count that as God's grace.
4: There's God's grace. Sometimes there's a shield upon us that we're able to weather repeated traumas.
6: So talk about Daryl. What was sure. Daryl's situation?
4: Okay, Daryl. Daryl was a young man, I believe, sixth grade. His parents took him to a flight show, and he was intrigued by these biplanes from, I think it was World War I. And Daryl was so excited about flying. And one of the things that happened was he got his license. I think he was 18, owned his own plane. He's 25.
6: Wow.
4: But then he's with his best friend and he crashes the plane and the plane is on fire and they get him out. But his friend is lost. Hmm. For so long in Daryl's life, that trauma caused him to, well, reject God, the trauma. He felt responsible for his friend's
6: sure.
4: death. So sometimes when we've had trauma, we may feel responsible for what happened. So in this case, trauma was carried for a very long time. He stayed away from the love of his life, which was flying, until much later. But he had to come to a point where he realized forgiveness. He had to forgive himself. And truly, it was a mechanical failure. It was nothing he had done.
6: Right.
4: But still feeling that responsibility.
6: You know, that's got to be difficult as a therapist.
4: Right.
6: And you're with somebody, and rationally, you're saying it's a mechanical failure. Why are you owning this?
4: And
6: you can say
4: yes.
6: That, but it doesn't compute for him.
4: Right.
6: He still can't get out of the guilt of...
4: Well, because we get into the what if only. If I had only not taken him. If I had only... And you get into self-blame. And then you blame yourself for everything that happens in life. And so we start to become a victim.
6: Right. And so in that regard, Daryl is an example, but many people generally, what does healing look like generally?
4: Okay. Well, it means I really have to look at the truth of what happened. We have coping mechanisms. Maybe for a while I turned to alcohol, or I turned to secret eating, or I just isolated. I felt I couldn't trust people anymore, and I start to do self-destructive behaviors. Well, there comes a point that I have to look at this and go, what I'm doing now is not working. And I honestly have to say my life is miserable. This is not working. And so a healing point will be acknowledging the truth. Okay, this happened, and I'm no longer going to do self-destructive behaviors. I am going to find a way to walk through this. I think that can feel overwhelming.
6: Mm-hmm.
4: For the person who's been a victim of sexual abuse and significant trauma, for the person that has been through the unspeakable abuse, to think about, how do I really face this? And trauma ignored creates more trauma later.
6: Yeah.
4: It's always worth walking through it.
6: Part of it, it's a fog.
4: Yes.
6: You don't necessarily connect your today's actions to yesterday's hurt and pain.
4: Right.
6: The reason you react to something today. What are some of the truths about trauma?
4: Okay. There's some significant truths about trauma. Time will not heal it. I know. I wish that was different.
6: Boy, that's a, you know, how many parents say that
4: right.
6: to their kids? Well, yeah. Time will heal but your we loss might, of a boyfriend or
4: yeah.
6: whatever it might be.
4: Trauma undealt with will create more trauma because we will go on a course of self-destruction. We are going to carry this trauma wherever we go. We're going to carry it into relationships. So the truth is trauma can affect intimacy in my relationships. Trauma can affect my ability to trust other people. And here's a big one. Trauma can affect my ability to feel that God loves me.
6: Yeah.
4: And that I actually have value in God's eyes. So think of it this way. Trauma distorts reality, and it can take us down a really destructive path. And I'm just saying today, because of working with thousands of folks through the years, you don't have to move on that path of being a victim. You do have to walk through this. Sometimes we need help walking through it.
6: Yeah.
4: And there is a healing that happens, I'm going to say, really from the Lord's, from God's intervention, from the Holy Spirit. There is a spiritual healing that can happen for us.
6: You know, Greg, I haven't said it quite this way, but when you looked at the predictability of being able to find your way out of being traumatized,
4: yes.
6: doesn't that point to Creator, that He created us in His image? He gave us the brain, and there's ways that you can study this as a scientist, like in
4: sure.
6: psychology, especially with the undergirding of being a Christian, and you can help these people out
4: yes.
6: of their darkness.
4: I can tell you, I know that we have a psalm that tells us that He heals the brokenhearted and He mends their wounds.
6: Mm.
4: I can tell you, I've seen that to be true over and over.
6: In your work, obviously, emotional wounds and wounds of mental instability.
4: Yes.
6: Yeah. Let me ask you again, I kind of leaned in that direction, but this idea that, you know, just muscle your way through it. Pick mm-hmm. yourself up by your bootstraps. These are words that I have used because I felt like that's what I had to do. And, you know, this actually, even for Jean and I, this can be a difficulty because I remember she looked at me and said, you know, Jim, not everybody can do that. Speak to that dynamic of the person that just, okay, here we go, let's go.
4: Well, and we need to keep that get up and go, because also there is the Lord's going to be with me as I walk through this. I am going to walk through it. But I need to understand this did have effects on my life. I may not see all those effects, but it did affect me. And we've got to be willing to look at that. There's something called post-traumatic stress disorder.
6: Right.
4: And
6: the military deals with this all the time.
4: Yes, and something terrible happened in your life. You had a significant loss or there was abuse. And you just kept going. But later on in life, suddenly you notice I'm having flashbacks. I'm dreaming about this. I'm feeling anxious all the time. I'm wanting to escape through excessive drinking or
6: some escape. Yeah. No, I mean, that's so true. And in that regard, when you look at the lack of emotion, perhaps, you know,
4: yes,
6: that can become another difficult thing in marriage, because a person that does feel that kind of get up and go, you can begin to wall off emotions, and so, that's dangerous too.
4: Yes. I can cut off emotions, which can affect my ability to be intimate and close with another person. I could have a deeper relationship, but I am going, see, we build this self-protection. We do build a wall, and that's just for survival. Psychology has a term called dissociation.
6: Right.
4: So I dissociate, I disconnect from the reality just so I can function.
6: Right, and that's a protective mechanism, probably.
4: It is.
6: But not to be engaged forever.
4: Yeah. Correct.
6: You felt, I believe it was connected to your work all those 40 years ago.
4: Yes.
6: As we celebrate your center's birthday.
4: Yes.
6: But there was a point where you experienced depression over, I think, running this thing, right? Was that the connection?
4: I do have a personal story, and I know what it's like to walk through traumatic events. And I was a young person, so excited about my work, felt like God called me to do this. But I made some helping mistakes. I said yes to helping all the time.
5: Hmm.
4: You know, that's that 6 days a week of counseling, and you're so immersed in what you're doing. And after a while, I began to break down. I began to have some of the same symptoms of somebody I'm working with,
6: yeah,
4: depression. And so there was a point where I really felt like I missed my calling. I've got to do something different. And I walked through some dark days, but I also know the other side. It was worth going through, because now the Lord used that painful experience. No, I had to redesign my life. I had to understand self-care and boundaries and taking care of marriage relationship and taking care of those relationships. I had to learn a lot, but I can tell you now I have greater empathy and understanding for others going through it.
6: Well, it's hard to say no.
4: It is.
6: Yeah.
4: And I had good intention.
6: Yeah, sure.
4: Really good intentions.
6: Right. But it's tough. Yeah. And, you know, no matter the vocation, it'll take everything you give it.
4: Yes.
6: It'll take your family.
4: Yes.
6: Let's get into a little bit of the brain chemistry. We get so wonkish in this. We throw around these, you know, these chemicals that help us or hurt us in our brain. Cortisol is one.
4: Yes.
6: What is cortisol? Why does it exist? And if we have too much or too little, what's going on?
4: So if you think about being stressed out for a period of time, maybe it's chronic stress. It takes energy just to breathe. You're so stressed out. Your adrenal glands have been pumping a chemical called cortisol. And it's pumping and pumping, and eventually it makes its way to the brain. Now, we need a little bit of cortisol, but not a lot. And then it begins to affect those other chemicals. You've heard the word serotonin. Having healthy serotonin in our brain, which, by the way, is made in our gut. It travels from our gut through something called the vagus nerve, gets to our brain, and that serotonin has to do with sleep, has to do with mood. Serotonin too little, you're going to feel depressed. So serotonin, and then the other feel-good chemical, the way God made us, is dopamine. And dopamine actually is activated even when we exercise. Dopamine is necessary just to feel good.
6: Yeah.
4: Okay. Trauma disrupts brain chemistry. Trauma can actually, and repeated traumas can alter brain chemistry.
6: Yeah.
4: And so there is one other part of the brain, the amygdala. Back here, and it controls emotion, and it will get overstimulated with trauma, and your moods may seem up and down, and you can't seem to regulate your mood. And then God made this prefrontal cortex right here in the middle of my forehead. That's where I'm supposed to make good decisions. Trauma decreases blood flow to that part of the brain.
6: Huh.
4: And so you may have trouble making decisions. You may feel anxious all the time. Emotions may seem up and down. And this is all because trauma can and does affect the brain.
6: In the book, you mention an example of Monica. I'm sure you've changed all these names, so we're not outing anybody if anybody's concerned. But Monica, the description there is how that brain trauma affected her everyday thinking. What went on with Monica?
4: Yes, with Monica, and the right, not the real name.
6: Right, so, of course not.
4: But Monica had had a significant abuse and loss in her early growing up. And she had a daughter, and she became hyper-vigilant to anything to do with her daughter. Mm-hmm. Anything. Like, is my daughter okay? If she couldn't text her and get an immediate response back. So she created a lot of anxiety that was really overprotective, even with an adult married daughter, still worried about her. And that was really back because of early trauma for the mother, for Monica. And so it can carry over to present day relationships. We lose track of healthy boundaries. She became overly involved. If she didn't hear back from her, she had to get in the car and go find her. So that's the extent that this can carry you.
6: What's that? They call that now catastrophization or
4: yes.
6: something, you know, that it's always catastrophe. When you look at external inputs with that and you look at the dark success of that on social media, cable news, it's like they have figured this out and they're tapping that constantly in our brain chemistry to
4: yes.
6: be anxious because it keeps you engaged with what they're trying to pitch. Is
4: anxiety
6: that fair?
4: Will keep you engaged in a endless news cycle.
6: Right.
4: Absolutely.
6: I mean, and the mechanism there, it is
4: yes.
6: sophisticated.
4: Absolutely.
6: But that's what they're doing,
4: yeah.
6: right?
4: And we have a new term in the psychology field called foreshortened future.
6: Hmm.
4: So we have a generation of folks who have been traumatized. 2/3 of kids will report being traumatized by their 16th birthday, 2/3. Okay, now remember, trauma can mean a lot of different things. So what's happening is they have a foreshortened future. What does that mean? I don't see a positive future.
6: Right.
4: We have a lot of apathy. We have a lot of depressed kids. We have their future doesn't look good to them. And so this is why we're seeing kids 16, 17 who are getting diagnosed early on with depression, anxiety. Even addiction is dropping to earlier ages.
6: Yeah, that's so sad. As Christian parents, let me just work in that parenting
4: yes.
6: tactic. What is a way every day that we could help our children, especially our teens, kind of feel there's a future and talk about it positively? One thing Gene's been really good, because
4: yes.
6: I come home loaded with information. I mean, I'm talking to everybody, people
4: right,
6: in
4: right.
6: D.C., people at the state level. You know, I get home and I'm going, oh, you wouldn't believe what's going on in California. And then we go through it. And Gene was like quietly going, you know what? I don't know that that will be good dinner conversation with the boys, because, you know, and it's a good reminder.
4: Yeah.
6: And she's a good filter for me to say, let's talk about that quietly, just
4: sure.
6: the two of us. But that's one example of what not to do, is to raise all these fears that we might have in
4: yes.
6: front of our kids.
4: And we need to ask ourselves occasionally, what's the main thing that I'm talking about most of the time?
6: That's good.
4: Okay. And most of the time, am I talking about the negative? And believe me, there's lots of negative and a lot of it's true. So it's easy to go that way. But the other vantage point is, can I see how God's at work?
6: Right.
4: And every day, honestly, if we look, oh, God is at work. Mm-hmm. We're seeing it every day. And we need to keep a list of God's at work. And God's at work in our teenagers.
6: Mm-hmm.
4: Keep in relationship with them.
6: Definitely. Let me ask you, how does trauma negatively impact the soul and derail the dreams?
4: Oh, okay. Yeah. So trauma changes how I see myself. I'm no longer worthy. A word that could come to mind is I feel shame. I feel like I'm ruined. Trauma has made me defective. Mm. Trauma has put a black mark on my life, and I don't have a good future. I'm getting what I deserve. That's the kinds of things that are coming to mind. And so the damage to the soul is you don't see that God still loves you and there's still a plan for you, and the plan for you is good. I can't explain why all this happened to you. I know trauma and the effects are real. I know the pain is real, but it doesn't define your future.
6: No, it's really, really good. I'm thinking of shame and the power of shame in our culture. It's inordinately over-empowered.
4: If we take what social media is doing to our youth, it doesn't make you feel any better about yourself. It keeps you off balance. And ultimately, it's not adding to your self-esteem or your self-worth. It's taking from you. Some of the things that are being pushed on you through social media are lies. Lies about you.
6: Yeah, when you look at John 10:10, I always think of it in a physical context where that scripture says the thief comes, speaking of the evil one, the thief comes to steal, kill, and destroy.
4: Yes.
6: I'm always thinking of that in terms of physical things, but emotionally, he's probably wreaking even greater havoc in that steal our joy, steal our contentment, steal our hope for the future.
4: If I don't have hope for the future, I don't have joy for the present. So well said.
6: Yeah. Right at the end here, Greg, let me ask you to give that person, this is really a difficult question.
4: Yes.
6: I get that because you don't have the context for what they're going through. But for the person listening or watching on YouTube who's going, oh, you guys are describing me. I'm in that traumatized position. And it was years ago, but I've never dealt with it. What are some things that they can do to break that cycle to say, okay, I heard something on Focus on the Family today. I need to do something.
4: Yes.
6: What is it that they might do even before they call for help?
4: Well, one of the things, I would get a journal, some blank paper, and I would write down and just pause for 15 minutes and write out the effects of trauma in my life and just write for 15 minutes.
6: Wow.
4: And then stop writing after 15 minutes because you could probably go on. But look at that and just write it out down because I want you to see the reality. And sometimes when we start writing, other things will come to our mind. And whatever you wrote down, the effects do not have to stay the same. Your future can change. And there is hope for you. Hope comes when we have a plan. So now you're writing it down. This is what it's done to me. And now probably I do need to reach out and take the next step.
6: Yeah. And obviously one of the great resources we have is Triumph Over Trauma, Find Healing and Wholeness from Past Pain. Greg, this has been so good. Can we come back next time? We'll keep going and talk more about the material in the book. And there's so much good stuff here. We're just scratching the surface.
4: It's precious time as we talk about this topic.
6: Let's do it.
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3: 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And we'll hear more about this subject tomorrow night with Focus on the Family and Dr. Gregory Jance. Well, coming up, music from One Common and City Alive before we join Joyce Meyer, 15 minutes in the Word. 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

0: Hold On To You. That was One Common, joined by Alive City, as we make our way towards Joyce Meyer shortly. 15 minutes in the word, How To Survive Change, whose series continues tonight with part four. That's coming up.
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6: Welcome to 15 Minutes in the Word with New York Times bestselling author Joyce Meyer. On today's program, Joyce will be teaching from her series, How to Survive Change. We all experience change, and sometimes it can be difficult to navigate. But the key to transformation begins with our thoughts. What we think can determine whether we face change quickly or it lasts longer than it has to. And we don't have to survive change on our own. Joyce reminds us that when we choose to trust God, we'll see He is with us every step of the transforming journey. Now, here's Joyce with today's teaching.
7: Surely you're familiar with Romans 12:2. Be not conformed to this world, but be transformed, changed by the entire renewal of your mind. So, transformation doesn't happen without having transformation in our mind. So if this is all new to you and you're kind of like, man, I've never heard this before, or I don't know what I think of this, just start paying attention to what you're thinking. Think about what you're thinking about. And the next time you get all down and discouraged, think about what you're thinking about. The next time you want to go rip somebody's head off, think about what you're thinking about. Amen? Proverbs 23:7 says, as a man thinketh in his heart, so is he. I like to say, where the mind goes, the man follows. If you think about a hot fudge sundae long enough, you'll go get one. Your mind went to the ice cream store a long time ago, and your body will get there. I mean, am I right? It's amazing to me how somebody can say chocolate or ice cream. And then I just can't stand it. Romans 8:6 is a really great scripture. It says, the mind of the flesh is sense and reason without the Holy Spirit, and it ministers death. So I might look at myself, maybe I looked at myself 40 years ago and the problems I had, the mess my mind was in, how I felt physically, our finances, my family, my background, and I'm sure that it was very difficult in the beginning for me to look at all that and think about all that and think, someday this is all going to be totally, completely changed. You know why? Because if we think with the mind of the flesh, then we think according to sense and reason. It's not reasonable to think that somebody who denied Christ three times could ever be used by God again. It's not reasonable to think that somebody who'd been bleeding 18 years and been to every doctor in town and spent all that she had could just by touching the hem of Jesus' garment be healed. That's not reasonable. Don't waste your time, honey. Leave the master alone. And I love blind Bartimaeus. He heard Jesus was passing by and he cried out, Jesus, thou son of David, have mercy on me. And you know what the Amplified Bible says? Now! Exclamation mark. Now this is how we are. I've taught on that scripture, I don't know how many times. Taught on it about 3 weeks ago. Have read the scripture, I don't know how many times. And only last week did I see the word now. Don't ever think that the Bible's going to get old or there's nothing in there. Just because you got it underlined, that don't mean you've seen it all. And they tried to get him to be quiet. Be quiet, be quiet, calm down. And the Bible says that he cried out all the more, Jesus, thou son of David, have mercy on me now. So I'm using that now. David prayed in Psalms, Lord, send prosperity now. Do you want God to help you in 5 years or now? And I think most of us would not even feel right praying like that. Well, I can't demand that God do it now. Well, I'm not demanding, but I'm going to ask. How about now? Now would be good. How many of you think now is good? Okay. I do think sometimes that we just, we're not like, I don't know, you know, we think hope is, well, I hope maybe someday, maybe. No, have mercy on me now. Heal me now. If you don't get it today, get up again tomorrow. Now. That's an anointed word. The mind of the flesh is sense and reason without the Holy Spirit. Do you know that's the place where most people live? Even though people are born again and love God and go to church, I lived in that area of sense and reason for I don't know how many years. And I was walking in the mind of the flesh. I had the mind of Christ, but I wasn't using that. I was walking in the mind of the flesh. But Romans 8:6 also says, but the mind of the Spirit is life and peace. So when we think according to the way the Spirit of God leads us, which is according to the Word of God, we can believe things that don't make any sense at all. Did you hear me? I said, we can believe things that don't, because it's, you're like, you know, even the whole plan of salvation. If I stopped and stood here and just got reasonable about it, I would probably have to say, you know, God, I mean, did you really have to kill your only son? I mean, couldn't you come up with something that didn't hurt? I didn't see him die on the cross. I wasn't there. And if I really just put my mind to it, I'm going to go, But I know that I know. And that's what it means to walk in the Spirit or to be led by the Spirit. My eyes can think, I want that. I should have that. That's going to be good for me. And at the same time, my spirit can be saying, So if we go with sense and reason, we always end up in trouble. If we go with the Spirit, then we always end up with life and joy and peace. How much trouble could we save ourselves if we would actually follow the leadership of the Holy Spirit instead of sense and reason? And then sometimes when you're trying to follow God, somebody else will tell you, but that doesn't make any sense. Some areas in which you need to change your mind. Well, this is kind of an ouchy one, but we need to learn to think differently about trials and tribulations and hard times. And I don't like this any better than you do, but here it comes. Habakkuk 3, 17 through 19, though the fig tree does not blossom, and there be no fruit on the vine, though the product of the olive fails and the field yields no food, though the flock is cut off from the fold and there's no cattle in the stalls. Now, I could update that, you know, say there's no food in the refrigerator, the pantry's bare, the tires on the car are worn out, you know, the kid brought home all F's on a report card. Yet I will rejoice in the Lord. And I know how this goes. I'm the same way. Boy, it's easy for all of us to agree in here. Man, but when you're home by yourself and you're like frustrated up to your eyes. And maybe for some of you, you're the only believer in your house. Yeah. Whoa, yeah. Yeah. See, now she yells and you laugh and we got it made. We got a system going tonight. It's harder to do than it is to clap for. But how many of you, some of the hardest, most painful things that you have gone through in your life have ultimately brought you the greatest freedom? Now, how could that many of us raise our hands if it wasn't actually a fact and a reality? Now, it's exciting on this side of it, but sometimes when you're going through it, all you can do is just stand. Just stand and, if nothing else, just refuse to give up. I refuse to give up. I'm expecting something good to happen in my life. Now, let's see the rest of that scripture because it ends up really good. No matter if all of this stuff is happening, yet I will rejoice in the Lord. I will exalt in the victorious God of my salvation. In verse 19, the Lord God is my strength, my personal bravery, my invincible army. He makes my feet like hinds' feet and will make me, now watch this, will make me walk, not stand still in terror, but walk and make spiritual progress on my high places of trouble, suffering, and responsibility. I thought those were low places. Didn't you think those were low places? I did. Bummer. Not another problem. Sometimes I don't understand God's thinking. He says those are high places. Places of promotion. Some of you are about due. Amen. Thank you. And then that whole thing in James 1, that just, boy, you got to be in the right mood to read James 1. I don't know if I'm up for it tonight, but I'll give it a try. Be wholly joyful when you fall into all kinds of trials and tribulations, knowing that the trying of your faith bringeth out patience, and when patience has had her perfect work, you'll be perfect and entire, lacking in nothing. Well, I want to tell you, my trials brought a lot of things out of me before we got around to patience. And they still do sometimes. You know, you get a trial and then it's like. And then after a week of figuring out that's not going to do any good, then you finally say, well, I guess we'll just pray and wait on God. I don't know about you, but I sure am glad God understands me. Change your thinking about the level of importance that you assign to being accepted and approved by everybody you know. Well, if you don't like me, my day is ruined. Amen. Galatians 1:10, Paul said, if I would have been trying to be popular with people, I would not now be a bondservant of the Lord Jesus Christ. If I were trying to be, now, you know, I want everybody to like me. I hope they do, but it's kind of like not ever going to happen. Because statistically, 10% of people will never like you. Even you.
0: Thanks for listening. Some of the most difficult moments of change can lead to our greatest freedoms. So whether we're in the middle of a challenging season of change or struggling to face a transition, we know what is up ahead. God is ready to help transform our mindsets and be with us every step of the way. Remember, how we think about the journey makes all the difference. We don't have to wait for hope. We can choose to be hopeful and know we'll see the change we've been waiting for. Thank you for listening to 15 Minutes in the Word with Joyce.
8: Joyce Meyer, 15 Minutes in the Word, how to survive change. big part of that is that transformation process, isn't it? The entire renewal of your mind. We'll learn more tomorrow night. Well, we're heading towards the latest in news and sports shortly at 8 o'clock. Then we join Family Life today. Tonight we're looking at relationships, real relationships. They can get messy. Our guests are Brent Hansen and Sherry Lynn. Following that, Kiwi Bible teacher Tark Barner beginning his new series, Finding Freedom. That's all on the way after 8.

0: keeping you in the know. This is Rima News.
1: In this update, actor Sam Neill has died in a Sydney hospital aged 78. Neill's acting career spanned decades after first achieving recognition in the 1977 film Sleeping Dogs. He went on to star in blockbusters like the Jurassic Park series and award-winning television like Peaky Blinders. He'd revealed this year he was cancer-free after having stage 3 blood cancer for about 5 years. The government is backing its stance. The country hasn't signed up to an unaffordable clause in the India Free Trade Agreement. Indian Prime Minister Narendra Modi has referred to a clause committing local businesses to investing $20 billion in India over 15 years. Luxon says it's a commitment to promote investment, and Indian officials say there's no penalty if money isn't invested. Trade Minister Todd McClay says India has many other priorities.
2: They are not paying anywhere near as much attention to the agreement as probably we are. They're moving on to the next one. So think about the whole tone of the visit. It was very positive. It was very, very constructive.
1: Fonterra has lowered this season's forecast milk payout after a drop in global dairy prices. The midpoint has dropped to $9.25, well below the $9.70 forecast for last season. Business reporter Michael Sergal has the story.
3: Prices at global dairy trade auctions have fallen 11% since the opening forecast was announced in May. Fonterra CEO Richard Allen says demand has been softer than expected, while supply has been strong due to more milk production from key exporting regions. He's expecting a strong start to the New Zealand season, noting El Nino could affect global supply.
1: Australia is rolling out digital cards for declaring things like food products at all international ports over the next 18 months. New Zealand introduced a similar system in 2023. Australia's Home Affairs Minister Tony Burke says it's about removing extra hassle just before landing.
4: You get to the end of the flight, you might not be at your best, and you're scrambling to try to find a pen. You're trying to work out what on earth is the address of the hotel that you're meant to be staying at.
1: Sport now in rugby. The All Blacks have pulled Blues utility back Rico Ioane into camp as injury cover ahead of Saturday's clash with Ireland in Auckland, with wing Leroy Carter hurting his shoulder in the win over Italy. Ioane missed selection for Dave Rennie's maiden squad, despite winning the United Rugby Championship title in his sabbatical with Irish side Leinster. In tennis, world number one Jannik Sinner has rebounded from a rare disappointment to defend his Wimbledon crown. The Italian beating German second seed Alexander Zverev in the final in four sets after dropping the opener in a tiebreaker. Sinner was booted out in the second round of the French Open in May, dealing with cramp in a five-set defeat. He says that was a tough pill to swallow before refocusing on London's famous grass courts.
5: By coming here, you know, I tried to put myself in the best possible position to be as competitive as possible. And we put in a lot of work days in Monaco, very, very long, and sacrificing a lot of my time.
1: Looking at weather around the country now, firstly for Northland, Auckland and Coromandel, a partly cloudy day ahead. Could be a few showers, but they're likely to clear away tomorrow afternoon. For Waikato to Wellington, also Bay of Plenty and the Central High Country, expect scattered rain to gradually clear to fine, but that won't be happening until the afternoon. Gisborne through to Wairarapa, fine. There could be some cloud and a few spots of rain in the morning, though, so beware. Nelson and Marlborough, you can expect cloudy periods after the overnight rain fades away. Buller to Fiordland, occasional rain on the way for you as well, possibly heavy and thundery throughout your day. Canterbury, a mostly fine day ahead. There could be some rain in the high country in the afternoon and evening. Southland and Otago, cloudy periods on the way for you. There could be a few showers. They'll be mainly confined to the south coast, but will turn to rain everywhere for a time in the afternoon. And for the Chatham Islands, there'll be isolated showers tomorrow, turning to rain late in the evening. That's news, sport and weather. I'm Tony Doe.
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7: From the Bible. For it is by grace that you have been saved through faith, and this not of yourselves, it is a gift of God, not by works so that no man can boast. For we are God's handiwork, created in Christ Jesus to do good works, which God has prepared in advance for us to do. Words to live by on Rema.
8: Imagine that, the good works that God has prepared in advance for you to do. Ephesians chapter 2, verses

0: 8 to 10. Well, it is just after 8. Thank you for joining me tonight on Rima. I'm Rosemary Jane, your host, through till midnight this evening, and I hope your evening is going well after what has been a very busy weekend for many, I'm sure. Coming up, we've got music from Beck Nelson and Matt Mayer later. Also, we'll be catching up with Tark Barner, Running With Fire, beginning his new series, Finding Freedom, tonight. But let's begin with family life today. Tonight we're talking about real relationships. They can get messy. Our hosts are Dave and Anne Wilson, talking with radio hosts Brant Hansen and Sherry Lynn about unlikely friendships and the power of showing up.
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3: 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I just say it. It's interesting. I never know what you're going to say. You never know what I'm going to say.
2: But it's
3: hard at all. It's just wonderful. But it's sometimes it's
2: he
3: like.
2: It just went from one to the other.
3: Well, I would say hard. Well, yeah. Well, here we are. This is what happens right now.
4: 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I'm Ann Wilson.
1: 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This is Family Life Today. We've got two people in our studio that do this every day. They host a radio show. Brant Hansen, Sherry Lynn are in here together.
2: And yeah. Sherry, you're the producer
5: of
2: the show.
5: I am. So I put everything together as such that it is and produce the podcast and everything.
6: Yeah, I prep the show. So it's called The Brant Hansen Show. And there's a reason for, like, we could call it Brant Sherry. But we like calling the Brant Hansen Show because...
2: Yeah, why is that, Brant?
3: Because you're pretty selfish and you like to star?
6: No. It's like, they call it the Andy Griffith Show. We know who the star was, right?
1: Yeah, right.
5: Are you calling me Barney? Because that's an interesting way to turn this conversation.
6: I'm sorry.
5: Okay, that's fine. All right.
6: But it was an analogy.
5: Barney Lynn, everyone.
6: Yeah. But like, I like the fact that I'm doing the prep. And I'm an odd guy, right? So she has to respond in real time to what I brought to the table. So it's like the Muppet Show kind of thing where it's mostly you see through the show.
1: Yeah. Yeah.
6: So they're trotting things out on stage that are failing, but you see it behind the scenes. I like that vibe where it's like, here's this guy trying to do a show and his producer's trying to help him.
5: And he explained that to me when we first met during the interview, and he said Muppet Show, and I said, oh, like Scooter. Scooter's the one with the headset and the clipboard, and he was like, exactly. And I think that's where we're like, okay, this show's going to work.
6: Wait, she understands me. So, yeah, that's a huge part of it.
3: Now, how did you two end up together? How did this come together?
6: I wanted to be a news guy originally. It just kind of mutated into hosting a show, and she applied for a position to help me, so we Skyped. And she had never left Pittsburgh.
5: Yeah.
6: She's from there. When we Skyped, my boss was with me, and Sherry and I hit it off. We just started laughing about stuff. I had never talked to her before, but it was just an instant, like, wait, I get this. And we have very similar background, even though she's black, I'm white, she's single, I'm married, you know. Very similar church in an analogous way, like similar experiences, similar like that kind of stuff.
5: Both have a brother.
6: Yeah. We both developed this kind of strange senses of humor.
2: Sherry, what is your background? Fill us in.
5: I started out when I went to college, I wanted to do film. And then somebody let me in a radio station on the college campus and I was sold. And that's all I wanted to do. Nothing else. And make things. I like to make things. So I would make dramas. I would do different voices. I'd bring people in, let them do voices, put this big dramatic thing together. So I love that. That's why producing is really up my
3: alley. Yeah, it
5: sounds
3: like you were producing then.
5: Oh my goodness,
2: I
5: love it.
2: And you're creative, it sounds like.
5: I love, love, love, love, love making things.
3: Now, when you came to the Brant Hansen Show, were you just going to produce and not be on air? Or was it always a little both?
5: No, I tell the story where they explained to me that this was not an on-air position. And they kept saying that. And I was like, okay, that's fine. Because I had been through so much in my career, not great stuff, that I prayed to God, if you just put me with somebody humble and smart, then I'll serve. And I did not go there thinking I was going to be on the air, but he always thought. He tells me he always...
6: Well,
4: You had that in your mind at the beginning, Grant?
6: Absolutely. I wanted to be a sidekick. I never wanted to be a host. So having another person on the air to me is a huge help.
5: And he reminded me so much, and still does, of my brother, which is a real dry sense of humor. And it's very funny to me. And so sometimes I'll jump the gun and laugh because I know where we're going. And it's so dry. And I just know the sense of humor so well that we just mesh together.
6: Yeah.
3: One of the things I love about your show is your laugh.
5: Thank you.
3: It's joy-giving.
5: Thank you.
6: We're glad you think that. And it is joy-giving. For some people at first, like, what is happening? They're listening. I hate you guys. That's their response. I hate you. I just got one yesterday. We get these all the time. Mm-hmm. I hated you guys at first. Mm-hmm. But now I, like...
4: You've worn on me.
6: Right. Now I love you, but I hate you.
5: Yeah.
6: That always still stings a little bit. Like, but you hated me?
3: I bet.
6: But... I understand, because we don't sound like typical radio people. Mm. I'm on the spectrum. I've been diagnosed with high-functioning autism. I do sound different on the air, and my choice of topics are a little bit like, wow, that was deeper than we expected, or like kind of blunt.
5: And now we're blowing up a planet. How did we go from there to that?
6: Random sense of humor that's so far out, sci-fi. I know I sound different. She comes in with this boisterous laugh. She's got totally different sensibilities than me, you know, when it comes to like just background and stuff in her family and my family. So it's really exciting how it meshes. But at first, it's really bracing to people.
5: And it was bracing to me when people would say, when we started, they were like, oh, I love your laugh, or I hate your laugh. I had never considered my laugh ever.
4: Really?
5: Because my whole family laughs like this. So I never once thought that it was anything unique or different about it. It's just the way I laugh. And one time we went to his house, I think it was the first time my family visited me in California.
4: And your family's close.
5: We're very close, and we're very loud. Very, very loud. And so I said to him, look, I'm bringing some energy to your house that's going to be different than what you're used to. And he's like, no, it's okay. So they just, from the door, just literally, they've never met him.
6: Yeah.
5: And he said that the next day his neighbor said they were having a party and he never heard them.
6: They were young people having a party. They said we had to shut the windows because whatever was going on over at your house. It was just her family being joyful. Just being joyous.
4: I know.
6: Family.
4: It's really
5: fun. They are fun to hang out with.
3: Well, how about the white man, black woman thing? Is that, how's that work?
6: I think
3: that is a beautiful thing.
6: It's a great thing. It's helped me immensely. Whenever you have relationships with people, whatever their sensibilities are, you start to own.
5: Mm-hmm.
6: So that's been really helpful. And I think it's been instructive too. And you can obviously address this from your angle, probably way more interesting, but for me, it's so nice to just have a shared project that's a kingdom thing. Because it's one thing to say, let's get together and talk about race. Mm-hmm. Let's have some black people and some white people.
5: We'll
6: let's
5: come to a table that's round. It's always
6: dialogue.
5: A round table.
6: Right. Right.
5: Maybe if y'all start talking at a square table, we can get something together. But it's a round table.
6: It's just dialogue. And I guess that's okay, but it's like, no... Let's do stuff together.
5: Yeah.
6: Shoulder to shoulder. I'm sure you experience this with athletics. Like, there's something bonding about our coach just yelled at all of us.
5: Yeah.
6: Or we've got this common thing that we're working on together. And then in the process, you work through stuff, but you're on each other's side.
5: Yeah. Right?
6: So it's the shoulder to shoulder thing. For us, it's a daily having to work. So that's not even I don't know. You should talk about it too.
5: Well, no, it's something that you talked about in your book where knowledge doesn't change people's hearts. Relationship does. And so I lived as a lot of African Americans do, which I always say we parachute into the majority, quote unquote, world. So we live in our community and then we parachute in and we work and then we go back to our community. Right. But we think we know, I'll say me, I think I know more than I actually do because I didn't have any actual friends that were white, if I can be honest.
4: Yeah.
5: I learned a lot of stuff in history and all that. And then you think you know, right? Because I read this book and this book is majority about white people, right? So I'm like, okay, yeah, then I know now. But then when the relationship comes, that's different. And so then when people start to say things, it's like, wait a minute, you're talking about my brother. You know what I mean? It's that's different now. Like, we're like, don't they all? Wait, no, my brother doesn't do that. My brother doesn't say that. My brother doesn't think that. But that comes from relationship and it comes from us. Sometimes we have not done a show. We come yes. into the studio and something's going on in the world or something has blown up racially. We'll put best of material on and we have to talk it
6: we
5: through.
6: Argue, we argue for 2 hours and then you go, you know what? Tomorrow's going to be a best of.
5: We don't have the energy to do the show. But man, I wish I could give that to people.
6: Yeah.
2: Well, you trust each other enough to be able to have that dialogue.
5: Yes.
6: Well, right. So that's just it. It's like, you have to be engaged in mission together. Mm-hmm. It can't just, like, if we just got together every week, even if it'd been over 10 years, but like, let's talk about race issues. Mm-hmm. Like,
7: yeah.
6: That's doomed.
5: Yeah. Mm-hmm.
6: But we're working together as part of one body to be a blessing to people.
2: Mm-hmm. And Brant, you're not only working together. One of the things you said over lunch, Sherry, was that your family's super close.
5: We are.
2: Oh, and totally. So you left them and now you're living in Florida. At the time, no family members were there, but you said something. You said, Brant's family has become my family.
5: Yeah, they were my family. That's all I had. When I left Pittsburgh, I took the job and I'm not married. I don't have kids. It was just me. And so I would just go over their house. Sometimes I pop, like my family is a pop in family. Dun, dun, dun, dun, dun, and then just in and we're there till we feel like we want to leave, right? So I didn't do that, but I would pop in. They were so gracious and wonderful. And
2: he was more than a coworker.
5: Oh, absolutely. That's my brother.
3: Oh, you just called him your brother.
5: He's my brother. My mother calls him her son. Uh-huh. And my mother was in the hospital and she knew Brant was going to be on Good Morning America. And she told every single person on that floor, every nurse's aide, every nurse, every doctor that came in, my son is going to be on Good Morning America. If y'all want to watch it, y'all can come in the room with me and we're going to watch it together. And so it never dawned on me that a white man's face was going to pop up there. This is just very African-American woman sitting in this bed.
6: the anchor was black.
5: Yeah. And so
6: he was interviewing me. She's like,
5: right.
6: Is that your son?
5: That's your son? They're like, no. And then they put his face up. She's like, there he is. Like, did you adopt him? Or so she, my mother thinks very much of him as her son. And sometimes I'll go to work and she'll be riding with me because she wants to drive somewhere else. And she'll say, tell my son to come down and give me a hug. And he'll come down and it's just, again, I wish I could give this to people because this is the actual work. Relationship is the actual work. Mm-hmm. It is. And if you can get to that in a place where we both say Jesus is Lord and Calvary is the central thing for both of us.
2: Yeah. Right.
5: Not anything else, not identity, not politics, not all of that stuff. Calvary is the central thing for both of us, and we're working in mission together. It is just the sweetest thing.
6: The way we talk about it, too, is it's like, and we would hope that the entire body of Christ would talk about it, would be, it's Calvary is the last word. But people talk about, yeah, Calvary, but this issue.
5: Mm-hmm.
6: Yeah, Calvary, but this other thing. Calvary, but we need to discuss this. I'm like, no, it's that issue, but Calvary.
2: Mm. That's it.
6: Yeah, that's a real issue. We should talk about it, but Calvary happened. Mm. That has to matter. And if that's the basis, we've got hope.
5: Yeah.
6: Because it's like, yeah, maybe my side's messed up, your side's messed up. Maybe I said this wrong or you said that wrong. Like, yeah, okay. And maybe I need to pay more attention to this or you need to pay more attention. Okay, right. But Calvary happened.
5: And that's how we stay together.
6: Right.
5: That's how we stay connected, right? And so I never have to pretend like something isn't happening. Mm-hmm. I never have to pretend like something didn't hurt. Or something I saw doesn't sting, or like, man, how do I get past that? That's why we can go in the studio. That's why we can talk about it because of Calvary. I don't have to act like it didn't happen. Yes, it did. And yes, it does hurt. But what glues us together, it's supposed to be for the body of Christ, glues us together is, I mean, it's, I don't even know if it's popular to say anymore, but it's the blood of Jesus, right?
2: Yeah. Mm-hmm.
6: You know, it's interesting too, because your heart does tend toward people you have relationships with to defend them, for instance. That's my friend you're talking about.
5: Mm-hmm.
6: So an interesting dynamic of that is, so we talk on we're on a lot of stations, mostly white people listening, because we're playing CCM Nashville music on these stations. But now they know Sherry, the listeners. So even if they're in an all-white type situation, they got no relationships. And we hear from people like this, too, where, like, before they had this knee-jerk reaction to certain things. But now
2: they have a relationship with Sherry.
6: Right. Yeah. So if they hear Sherry say something, it may be, look, that's my friend. I have to listen to that. Mm-hmm. It's really interesting. It's a very sweet dynamic that can happen there because radio is so relational.
5: Yeah.
6: That people now, it is a friendship. Like, we're being honest on the air and vulnerable. So people do feel like it's a friendship, but they grant Sherry that space if she says something that they wouldn't have agreed with before. But now it's like, but that's Sherry. She's got a point.
3: Yeah. In some ways, you are going to represent, just like you're going to represent white.
5: Yeah.
3: Your voice is going to represent, well, that's sort of how white people think. Although it's not true, but you're going to represent, that's how a person of color thinks. I can validate that because I like her. And she represents.
6: If they don't know anybody.
5: Right. Yeah.
6: And there's no person in their life. So they just have what was just fed to them on the news or the worst behavior of the worst people in the world.
3: Right.
6: You know, like, good grief.
5: Which is what everybody has. We're, regardless of race, we're segregated now as far as just isolation.
3: Yeah.
5: We don't have those friendships. We don't have those relationships. So, you know, we always talk about a gracious place to fall. Like, you say something and be like, that didn't come out right. Or, whoa, I remember I tell a story how I made a social media post about some black film or something. And I thought it was just rip-roaring hilarious, guys. It was just, to me, it was the funniest thing ever. Because, and everybody, family, friends, go ahead, girl, whatever. And he screenshot it and he sent it to me and he said, this makes me sad. And then as soon as I saw it, I read it like he would have read it. And I was like, oh,
3: yeah.
5: I am so sorry. Now, I can dig in my heels and be like, well, then you get off your high horse. Well, I can do that if I want to, right? We can do that. But that's my brother. And I saw what he saw. And I was like, okay, because a lot of times we're posting things, we're doing things to our little corner of the world, our little group of people, right? But when you expand that net, then you start thinking, and then if you don't think, you have that relationship where someone's like, here's how I see that. And then I'm like, you know what? That's legit. And just take it down. I'm sorry.
3: Yeah.
5: That was wrong. I'm sorry.
3: I was preaching years ago and I made a comment in a sermon, something along the lines of another religious belief. And I said, can you believe people actually believe that? And went on. Guy came up. He's actually back in the days when you did skits.
5: Yeah.
3: Like you used to do it radio.
5: Yeah, yeah.
3: We'd do them live sometimes. He was an actor and very good. And he comes up to me in the green room. He goes, hey, can I say something to you? Sure, man. What's up, man? Hey, we're brothers. You know, and he goes, that was really offensive what you said about some people. Can you believe they believe that? Like they're idiots. I go, well, yeah. I mean, can you believe people believe that? He goes, my mom believes that.
5: Wow.
3: And I'm thinking of bringing her next week. She'll never come to this church.
5: Oh, wow.
3: Do you understand how offensive that is? Like, you are 1,000% right. I'm tearing right now. It's like, thank you for pointing that out.
5: See,
3: which you guys are doing for each other.
5: Yeah. You have a gracious place to fall. Man, yeah. I fell there. And then you just get the big, I always tell him, I let him fall. And then when he gets up, I punch him in the mouth. And then he falls again. And then gets
6: it's
5: up
6: a gracious place
5: it's
6: to
5: a gracious.
6: Be punched. I had a guy who's older than me. He heard me say something on the air immediately after this morning show was on. I was trying to be funny. I can't remember what I said. He calls me and he's like, don't ever let me hear you say something like that again. That was disappointing. Like, you made fun of people. They didn't deserve that.
2: And Brant, you're live, right?
6: Yes.
3: Yeah.
6: So this is, but he's called me after the show.
2: Right, I know,
6: yes,
2: but
6: it'd
2: be hard.
6: I've gone out there. Yeah. And he said, Hanson, you're better than that. I love you. Bye. And I got off the phone. And the weirdest thing happened, honestly, like that was like, that stung, but
2: thank you.
6: That feels pretty good.
3: Yeah,
6: in the strangest way, because it's like, I know that guy loves me.
5: Yeah.
6: We have a relationship.
5: Yeah.
6: And when you are in a relationship with people, you can actually have that. You can sort through this stuff together.
5: Mm-hmm.
3: Right. One of the reasons, Brant, I didn't know you the first time we brought you in and we were talking about the men we need.
6: Uh-huh.
3: You wrote
2: Sherry
3: a forward. Sherry, you wrote a forward endorsement.
5: I did.
3: And I remember reading that and going, okay, he's the real deal. That's what you said.
5: That's sweet.
3: Because you basically said, do you remember?
5: I remember saying that I told him to write the book because I saw men responding to him. And I knew that I grew up with my own issues with my father, who was very abusive and all of the, you know, went through a lot. I said, if this weren't the real deal,
3: right,
5: I wouldn't be working with him.
3: Yeah.
5: And if he dared write a book,
6: right.
5: I burned that whole studio to the ground. I'm not just leaving. I'm making sure you can't do anything else.
3: I specifically remember you saying, I've been in his home.
5: Yeah.
3: What he writes here, he lives. And I'm like,
1: Done. Let's go.
5: So and then I saw his daughter and his wife were safe.
1: Yeah.
5: And I never knew that growing up. Yeah. And so I remember because I always felt from my own point of view and my own background that the measure of a man when I saw him was how his daughter looked at him.
7: Oh.
5: So if she looked at him and she had even an ounce of fear, I felt like we should all be afraid, right? Mm-hmm. But if she looked at him and I saw safety in her eyes, then I knew he was trustworthy. So the minute I walked in his house and I saw Julia look at him, I was like, all right, well, we're okay. And that was probably like, first few days of working
7: with
5: him.
7: Has there been some healing in you as you have watched him with his kids?
5: I think there's been healing with him. And if I'm honest, there's been so much healing watching my actual brother with his girls and knowing how we grew up.
7: He's a good dad.
5: It's hard to put into words.
6: Five stars.
5: Yeah.
7: Really?
6: Yeah, he's unbelievable.
5: Yeah.
6: And I admire her brother as well, because when you're both from this background where you're afraid when your dad comes home, or I hope he doesn't. Like, I just need some peace.
5: Yeah.
6: But then you see that car pull up or something.
5: Yeah.
6: So you live out the opposite of that, right? As a guy who's like, this is not going to happen to my... So being able to come home and your dad's like, your kids are like, Daddy! They're excited. Like, what's the next joke going to be? What's the next fun thing? What's the next... And like I told you guys, like, they'll listen to our podcast. My kids will listen to the podcast. But that's her brother... the exact opposite of what they had gone through, and complete respect that, and his daughters feel totally safe with him. And so, amazing to watch.
5: I saw my little niece. She's so delightful. And I told my brother, if I'd have had you as a dad, I could have been delightful. I missed them.
6: It could have been. You could think. What might have been.
5: Might have been. It's a big picture there.
7: Yeah, I think you're pretty delightful.
5: Oh, well.
7: Well, we haven't even talked about what we're going to talk about yet.
1: We're going to do that tomorrow.
8: Good.
1: Or the next time. But I would say this. Something that hit me about, you know, we're a marriage and family show. When you talked about how the diversity works for you, white, black, together, you said it's not because we're talking about race, it's because we're doing something together.
5: Yeah.
1: I thought in marriage we do the same thing. It's like, I want to change him, so I'm going to focus on changing him. I'm going to change her. Get on mission together as a married couple. Get your focus outward on extending the kingdom of God. By the way, that's God's mission for your marriage anyway. You'll love each other because you'll be doing something together rather than trying to focus on this, focus on something bigger than this. Am I right?
6: Yeah.
1: It's something that just hit me when I watched what you're doing.
6: It's true of friendships, church stuff too. Yeah. If it's just about getting together and talking over and over and over, okay, there's nothing like being shoulder to shoulder out actually doing something together, engaged in a mission. Like, that's co-mission. Like, that's great.
7: Yeah. 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
0: Family Life Today, we'll hear more from our guests, Brant Hansen and Sherry Lynn, tomorrow evening. Hope you can join us for that just after 8. We're heading towards music from Beck Nelson and Matt Mayer, Alive and Breathing, before we turn to Tark Barner for his new series, Finding Freedom. 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

incredible to think that he directs your path when you are willing, when you turn to him. 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
1: I've Got Jesus with Jay King there. Matt Mayer earlier, Alive and Breathing. 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
13: I wonder how many of you remember COVID lockdown. I'm sure you remember because you lost your freedom. I lost my freedom and I couldn't believe how that all happened. But today, I want to talk about a greater freedom than even the freedom to move out of your house. Because we all have areas in which we need freedom. Freedom from bad habits, addictions, fear, panic attacks, financial freedom, pain, mental health. One of our greatest pursuits in life is for freedom. I have good news. God gives us many promises of freedom from every possible bondage. John 8:36, if the Son sets you free, you will be free indeed. I mean, really free. Psalm 118, verse 6, out of my distress I called on the Lord, and the Lord answered me and set me free. Remember a man in Church Unlimited, addicted for many years to alcohol and drugs, was completely set free, no desire to have it anymore. Another person who attended a service was ready to commit suicide. God wonderfully set them free. We're going to look this week at four powerful keys for you and I to find freedom in our lives. Number one, it's a work of the Holy Spirit. We can't live for God without the Holy Spirit. He is the key to freedom, and he's ready to work a miracle for you in your situation. Isaiah 61, verse 1 to 3, just to paraphrase, the Lord has anointed to heal the brokenhearted, proclaim liberty to the captives, comfort all who mourn, to give them beauty for ashes, the oil of joy for mourning. What a fantastic passage of scripture. You want to meditate on that. Isaiah 61, 1 to 3. A man's car broke down, had the hood up. This big limousine pulls up. Man gets out dressed in a million-dollar suit, flash car, and he walks over, stops his car, walks over and says, do you need help? And the guy said, yes. The man looked under the hood and he told the man, when I tell you, just turn the ignition. Just sit there and wait. So the man just waited, was told to turn the key, turn the ignition, and soon the car was up and going. So the man said, how did you do that? How much do I owe you? The guy said nothing. He said, well, why would you in a big limousine and a flash suit stop to help someone like me? He said, my name is Henry Ford. I'm the creator of your vehicle. It really bothers me to see something I designed and created broken down because it's not functioning as it was intended to function. I'm sure you get the application. Today, you may be broken down. If we're honest, really honest, we're all broken in some areas because we live in a fallen, sin-sick world, which breaks all of us. But God sees your brokenness, and he sees my brokenness, and it bothers him. It grieves him. It troubles him. So because of that, he's ready to come to your life and my life. Lift the hood, if we will let him. There's a key there, isn't there? Let him look under the hood of our lives and fix what is not right so that we function and live the way God created and intended for us to live out our lives. We serve a God who came to set the captives free. We all want freedom. We all need freedom. And we're going to explore this topic, which I trust you'll find very helpful for the rest of this week.
0: 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We hope you'll join us next time.
1: Looking forward to more from Tark Barner on finding freedom and four powerful keys for this. We've started off with the work of the Holy Spirit, ready to work in our lives, ready to work a miracle in your situation. It's a good way to start, isn't it? Coming up towards our news update at 9 o'clock soon, then we'll be catching up with Chuck Swindoll, bringing us insight for living, more from his series, How Great Is Our God? And following that, Foundations, learning more about the Jewish roots of our Christian faith. Well, taking us to the news, this is We Are Messengers, and come what may.

0: In part, it's sort of written to entertain myself, really, because it was a bit of a bleak time. But I thought I'd cheer myself up with remembering things, trying to make sense of my life as much as anything.
1: Analysts say they're confident a $20 billion US dollar investment attached to the India Free Trade Agreement should work itself out. Indian Prime Minister Narendra Modi swept through Auckland on Saturday for political and public engagements. He calls the $20 billion US dollar investment into India by New Zealand over 15 years a commitment, while Prime Minister Luxon is calling it a commitment to promote. Herald business commentator Fran O'Sullivan says no financial commitments were made this weekend, but some may consider the $20 billion a cost.
2: It's not entirely clear where that sits. I think it's one of those things that will pan out over time.
1: The Chinese embassy in Wellington is echoing Beijing's condemnation of a joint statement from 14 countries. New Zealand and Australia, as well as the UK, issued a joint message celebrating the 10th anniversary of the South China Sea Arbitration Award. The landmark international legal ruling invalidated China's historic resource claims within its nine dash line maritime zones. The embassy says the so-called award is nothing but a worthless, illegal, null and void piece of paper which has no binding force. It says China urges the relevant countries to earnestly respect its territorial sovereignty. A select committee is hearing submissions on a bill to give police the power to order people as young as 14 to move elsewhere or face a possible jail sentence. Auckland Community Housing Trust Board member Richard Northey says taking rough sleepers away from familiar neighbourhoods seems appalling.
3: The particular place in the street where they sleep and the particular connections they've made with other rough sleepers and some social workers is as close as they've got to a family and a home.
1: Sport now and cricket. The search is underway to find England's new test coach. Brendan McCullum has been axed from the role after 4 years, but will remain as white ball coach, a position he's held for the past 2 years. England and Wales Cricket Board Chief Executive Richard Gold says there are only a few qualified candidates.
4: This position is probably one where the shortlist is no more than 6 to 10 names globally.
5: Anyone who has been approached already?
4: Of a diverse nature. In terms of conversations, they will start to happen now.
1: In rugby, Dave Rennie has again weighed in on the intervention of the TMO in the modern game. The All Black coach was noticeably frustrated with the interventions in the win over Italy and bemoaned post-match the fact you can't celebrate a try until play has restarted. Rennie says he probably shouldn't have made those comments, but thinks the officiating team's lack of experience together didn't help matters. Weather around the country now, Northland, Auckland and Coromandel partly cloudy with a few showers, clearing tomorrow afternoon. Waikato to Wellington, also Bay of Plenty and the Central High Country. Scattered rain will gradually clear to fine from tomorrow afternoon. For Gisborne to Wairarapa, fine. There could be some cloud and a few spots of rain in the morning, though. For Nelson and Marlborough, you can expect cloudy periods after overnight rain clears away. For Buller to Fiordland, there'll be occasional rain, possibly heavy and thundery as the day goes by tomorrow. For Canterbury, a mostly fine day for you. Could be some rain in the high country in the afternoon and evening, though. For Southland and Otago, there'll be cloudy periods. Expect a few showers, mainly about the south coast, and they'll turn to rain everywhere for a time in the afternoon. For the Chatham Islands, isolated showers tomorrow will turn to rain late in the evening. That's news, sport and weather. I'm Tony Doe.
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7: From the Bible. 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
8: Welcome along if you've just joined me tonight. I'm Rosemary Jane, your host, through till midnight this evening. Hope all is well with you tonight. Starting off with Galatians chapter 5 and verse 1 there. Well, coming up later, we've got music from Josiah McGregor, also catching up with Foundations. Mandy and Robbo are back as we explore more about the Jewish roots of our Christian faith and the rather disturbing replacement theology, which we began, I think it was last week we started this off. But let's start with Chuck Swindoll, bringing us insight for living more from his series, How Great Is Our God? We've been focusing in on who God is. Tonight, we continue our focus on the cross and the grace of the cross of Christ.
9: There's a particular kind of exhaustion that comes from striving, from working hard, doing the right thing, saying the right words, and still feeling like something.

0: Is off. Like you're moving, but you're not moving towards the goal. Hi, I'm Clayton Bjelland, and today on Insight for Living, Chuck Swindoll reminds us that the Christian life was never meant to feel like that. Centuries ago, the Apostle Paul wrote to a church that was busy, passionate, and completely off course. Not because they stopped believing, but because they stopped focusing on the right thing. Chuck titled today's message, "The Cross We Proclaim."
1: During these weeks, we are focusing on the greatness of our God. Four messages were delivered on the character of the Father, which took place in Sundays past. And then for the next four messages, we've been focusing on the cross of Christ. Today being the fourth in that series of four, then beginning next Sunday and for the balance of this month, the power of the Holy Spirit, the Father, the Son, the Holy Spirit. When we think of our Father, it is His character that draws us to Him and near Him. When we focus on the Son, it is the cross, always the cross, always. I have a colleague in ministry who, before I would get up to preach, for almost 20 years would lean over and say to me, "Preach grace. Preach the cross." So it rings in my ear to this day, "Preach the cross." And then when we think of the Spirit of God, we think of the empowerment He provides. How we thank our God for the cross. Thank you for the cross. Say that with me. Thank you for the cross. But we preach Christ crucified to the Jews, a stumbling block. And to Gentiles, foolishness. But to those who are the called, both Jews and Greeks, Christ, the power of God and the wisdom of God. Because the foolishness of God is wiser than men, and the weakness of God is stronger than men. For consider your calling, brethren, that there were not many wise according to the flesh, not many mighty, not many noble. But God has chosen the foolish things of the world to shame the wise, and God has chosen the weak things of the world to shame the things which are strong, and the base things of the world, and the despised, God has chosen the things that are not, so that He may nullify the things that are, so that no man may boast before God. Verse 1, chapter 2. And when I came to you, brethren, I did not come with superiority of speech or of wisdom, proclaiming to you the testimony of God, for I determined to know nothing among you except Jesus Christ and Him crucified. I was with you in weakness and in fear and in much trembling, and my message and my preaching were not in persuasive words of wisdom, but in demonstration of the Spirit and of power, so that your faith would not rest on the wisdom of men, but on the power of God.
0: 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Chuck titled today's message, "The Cross We Proclaim."
1: Few things are more demoralizing than realizing you've been helping the wrong side. And that demoralization is intensified when you didn't even know it. Sports fans the world over will remember the name Roy Riggles, especially football fans. Way back when the Rose Bowl was being played, Roy Riggles was a ball player for the California Golden Bears. They were playing the Georgia Tech. And right in the middle of the game, at a crucial point, there was a fumble. And Roy Riggles, a player for the Bears, picked up the ball, and he only had 30 yards to run for the touchdown. Seems simple enough. However, Roy ran almost 70 yards in the wrong direction. Now, what you may not remember is that one of his teammates, Benny Lom,

0: realized it, even though four other players were blocking for him. They were also confused. And Benny is running along, hoping to tackle him before he goes across the wrong goal line. At which time, Roy yells out, "Get away from me! This is my touchdown!" Thinking that Lom wanted to get the glory for the touchdown. And 6 inches before the goal line, down went Roy Riggles. And, well, actually, Georgia Tech won the game. But nobody remembers the score. Nobody remembers the date. But sports fans all over remember Wrong Way Riggles, the nickname given this poor chap who ran the wrong direction. Every time the story is told, sports fans chuckle. It's laughable, but one man feels the sting, and that's Riggles. It's possible in the Christian life to help the wrong side and not know it. We could call individuals like that wrong way Christians. Or if you want to go back to that group that seemed to sort of set the pace for it to start with, wrong way Corinthians. My Bible is open to 1 Corinthians chapter 1, and there we read a rather sad account of a church that was squabbling with one another. Think of that. It goes all the way back into the first century. Church is not able to get along. Paul calls it like it is. Verse 11, chapter 1. "I have been informed concerning you, my brethren, by Chloe's people, that there are quarrels among you." There are quarrels among you. Now, what are the quarrels about? Well, I mean this, that each one of you is saying, "I am of Paul. I am of Apollos. I am of Cephas. I am of Christ." You see, there were splinter groups in the church. One group said, "We follow only Paul, the apostle, the one on the road to Damascus who was wonderfully transformed, and he's the founder of our church, and we listen only to Paul." Others would say, "But have you heard Apollos? I mean, compared to Apollos, Paul is tongue-tied. Apollos, wonderful rhetoric, wonderful ability, wonderful eloquence, wonderful mind, trained in Alexandria, mentored by Aquila and Priscilla, and Paul himself. Oh, there's no one like Apollos." And the third group said, "But Peter was walking with the Savior before either Paul or Apollos named his name as Lord. Peter, we follow." Then there was this ultra-pious group, "We follow only Jesus. We only listen to him." They're the ones, by the way, who write you letters of hate saying, "In the love of Jesus," and they sign their name. Or usually they don't sign their name. They're the ones who say, "Jesus told me to do this." I always want to know, is he baritone or is he bass? Tell me what his voice is like. And they don't like that question because you're taking them literally. But of course, these people believed it literally. "We follow only, we need no earthly leader, only Jesus." And from that group, by the way, the Jesus only cult began, which may be of interest to some of you. They're all wrong way Corinthians. Verse 13, "Has Christ been divided? Paul was not crucified for you, was he?" A little sarcasm in that. "Or were you baptized in the name of Paul?" "I thank God I baptized none of you." A little barb in that. "Except Crispus and Gaius, so that no one would say you were baptized in my name." Now, verse 17, "Christ did not send me to baptize, but to preach the gospel. Not in cleverness of speech, so that the cross of Christ would not be made void." I love that. You love that. When I preach Christ, it's not done cleverly or with an emphasis on how I look or sound. It's the cross. It's the cross. You remember the cross when I finish speaking. So Paul decides to set them straight. And he does it without mincing words. Chapter 3, verse 1. I love this about the apostle. He slings political correctness to the winds. He doesn't worry about what they say or think about him. He tells them the truth, which is the only way to operate as a spokesman for God. Brethren, I could not speak to you as to spiritual men, but as to men of flesh. The Greek term is sarkinos, S-A-R-K-I-N-O-S, from which the word flesh is translated. I could speak to you only as carnal. Wrong way, Corinthians. Wrong way. Even as to infants in Christ. I gave you milk to drink, not solid food, but you were not able to receive it. Indeed, even now you're not able. That's the tragedy. After all this time, you still expect to be nursed, bottle fed. Why? Verse 3, because you're still sarkinos. You're still flesh. You're still driven by the things that characterize lost humanity. You're still fleshly, for since there is jealousy and strife among you, are you not sarkinos? Are you not fleshly? Are you not walking like mere men, meaning like the lost person? It'll surprise you to hear this, some of you, but you cannot tell the difference between a carnal Christian and an unbeliever. Sometimes the carnal Christian can be even more snotty, more difficult, more demanding, more self-willed. The enemy loves it when we operate in the flesh. Now you're talking. People know you're a Christian. Listen to me. I'll tell you how to walk. I'll tell you how to run. Problem is, it's in the wrong direction. And how many folks discover it late in life? For he says, when one says, I am of Paul, and another, I am of Apollos, don't you sound like you're just a bunch of lost people following the popular one? What then is Apollos, and who is Paul? They are servants through whom you believed, even as the Lord gave opportunity to each one. I planted, after planting, Apollos watered. After watering, God was causing the growth, so then neither the one who plants nor the one who waters is anything, but God who causes the growth. Back to chapter 1, verse 18. What the apostle decides to do when he exposes these people in all their carnality is to point them to the cross. Let me tell you something, folks. When you get the cross in the right perspective, everything comes together. Everything comes together. When you get Christ in the clear focus, it is amazing how you know which one is the right goal line. It's amazing how you know how to walk and how to run the race set before us. David Jackman, a British expositor, writes this. In the spiritual context, we must never remain content with childishness. To be so is, for Paul, synonymous with worldliness, that is, the flesh. It is to drift back to the old way of living, to the world's outlook and value systems, behaving only in a human way, in other words, like a natural man. The indisputable evidence of this is their elevation of favorite teachers to the position of party leaders and a consequent lining up behind them as rival parties. That is behaving only in a human way, adopting the world's lifestyle. Paul's point is that this worldliness, this fleshly driven lifestyle, illustrates they have not yet come to grips with the message of the cross. I hope you never forget that. When you operate in the flesh, as that man writes, you have not come to grips with the message of the cross. It's still all about you. It's just all about people. It's all horizontal. It's all so human. All about impressing, all about holding to this person over all the others, and that's the only one you'll listen to, that's the only CD you'll own, that's the only time you'll tune in, that's the only one you respect. That's a mark of adolescence, even worse, childishness. When we act like that without realizing it, we wound the body of Christ, and our adversary dances with glee. Wrong way, Christians have not come to terms with the message of the cross. You will not drift from the truth if the cross remains your focus. By that I mean all that the cross represents, all that it symbolizes. It will reduce your pride to zilch, to nothing. And it will lift up the person of the Savior, and your whole way of life will be transformed, and you will again run in the right direction. Truth be told, some of you are just now discovering the right way to run. You've never been taught it before, because religion will send you to the wrong goal line every time. Now look, verse 18 begins a series of statements this apostle makes regarding the message of the cross, which we proclaim, which he proclaimed. The word of the cross is foolishness to those who are perishing. Stop right there. See the word foolishness? The Greek term is moria. Guess what word we get from it in English? To the people who are perishing, the cross is moronic. I mean, how stupid can you get? You cut off your head when you come to know this Jesus, when you start believing in some cross message. How moronic. That's the word of the lost person. That's the person running in the wrong direction. In fact, Paul describes this conflicting opinion as those who see the cross as foolishness. And then he says, but to us who are being saved, why, it is the very power of God. Then he quotes from Isaiah 29 in the verse that follows, I will destroy the wisdom of the wise, the cleverness of the clever I will set aside. That was hundreds of years earlier, and we still haven't learned the message. It's thousands of years from our time, and we still haven't learned Isaiah's warnings. I will destroy the cleverness of the clever. I have no place for it among my teachers, my spokesmen and women, among those who communicate the truth, the wisdom of the wise and the cleverness of the clever. And then he asks, look at the different desires that emerge. Verse 20, where is the wise man? Where is the scribe? Where is the debater of this age? Pinpoint each of the three subjects. Let's let the wise represent the unsaved Gentile intellectual. Where is that individual? What does he believe? Where is the scribe? That would be the learned Jewish scholar who is lost. Where is the debater of this age? The debater of this age would be the Greek philosophers, experts in debate and disputes and dialectical skills. Oh, they love to argue. Love it. I've said for years, philosophers are the people who talk about things they don't understand, making it sound like it's your fault. That's a pretty good definition of a philosopher. And they love to talk about questions because questions lead to more questions and questions need to lead to additional questions and there's more questions and additional questions and all of it kind of piles up and it becomes a series of questions, doubts, debates, deliberations. Their desire is to appear brilliant and impress you with things like vocabulary or way of thinking. Ooh, listen to that vocabulary. Wow. Wonder where he studied. Look at those letters after his name. Wow. That guy is unreal. Look at that. But read further. Has not God made foolish the wisdom of the world? One man writes, it is impossible to exaggerate the almost fantastic mastery that the silver-tongued rhetorician held in Greece. Plutarch says they made their voices sweet with musical cadences and modulations of tones and echoed resonances. They thought not of what they were saying, but how they were saying it. So impressed with their own stuff, so proud. Why, God looks on that and brings them back to reality. God's desire is to use the declaration of God's truth to save those who believe. Simple as that. One man wrote it this way. It was Paul's claim that he set before men the cross of Christ in its simplest terms. To decorate the story of the cross with rhetoric and cleverness would have been to make people think more of the language than of the facts, more of the speaker than of the message. It was Paul's aim to set before others not himself, but Christ in all his grandeur. I love that statement. Look here. Since in the wisdom of God, the world through its wisdom did not come to know God, God was well pleased through the foolishness of the message preached to save those who believe. Don't think preaching is foolishness. It's just a method that seems foolish to the world system. Why on earth would intelligent people come and sit and listen to somebody preaching? I mean, how moronic can you get? I like the way Eugene Peterson renders this section. Listen. Since the world in all its fancy wisdom never had a clue when it came to knowing God, God, in his wisdom, took delight in using what the world considered dumb, preaching, of all things, to bring those who trust him into the way of salvation. Well, then what does the lost person want? Well, read on. Verse 22, the Jews ask for miracles. The word signs is the idea of miracles. Show us a miracle. Prove it with a miracle and we'll believe it. Do what you cannot do in natural ways and who will be impressed? We're looking for signs. And the Greeks search for wisdom. We're looking for those rhetorical comments, those eloquent words, the things that impress. And as a result, verse 23, he preaches Christ crucified. We're back to the cross. To the Jews, why, it's a stumbling block. To the Gentiles, here's our word again, moronic.
1: The world has always had its own terms for accepting God. Impressive signs, eloquent arguments, intellectual credentials, but Paul refused to negotiate. The cross was his message, his method, and his confidence, and it can be yours as well. 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I'm Clayton Bjellin. 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
3: Chuck Swindoll back with us tomorrow night with more from his series, How Great Is Our God? That's coming up at just after 9 o'clock. We're heading towards music from Josiah McGregor. The song's called Run to You as we head towards Foundations, learning more about the Jewish roots of our Christian faith. 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

0: All of Creation, the sound of Mercy Me there, along with Joshua McGregor and Run to You, were coming up. Foundations returns, learning more about the Jewish roots of our Christian faith, and surprises from Martin Luther. Last time on Foundations, we ended with Martin Luther and his booklet he wrote about the Jews. Martin Luther, you think of him with the Reformation, but actually he had a period in history where he became anti-Semitic. In the program tonight, we're going to reveal many of the things that he wrote in his booklet, some shocking things really, about the Jews and how he believed Christians should treat them. Foundations, that's coming up.
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10: Foundations.
11: They should set fire to synagogues and Jewish schools.
12: I should just pick up here to say we're not endorsing any of this stuff. This is actually really concerning.
11: Isn't it offensive?
12: These are quotes from Martin Luther from this book, The Jews and Their Lies. So
11: it's
12: this
11: horrifying.
12: Is really, really concerning.
11: Yeah.
10: Foundations. Understanding the Jewish foundations of our Christian faith with Robbo Robinson and Mandy Warby.
12: Last time on Foundations, we looked briefly at how the history of the Jewish people is described as a zigzag, sometimes up and good, mostly down and bad. We've learned how terribly the Jewish people were treated by the church for millennia. And we even arrived at the point in history when Hitler began to have influence in Germany. But before we continue with his efforts, we're going to learn more today about Martin Luther's influence on attitudes toward Jews because they influenced Hitler greatly.
13: Again, just in case somebody's listening to this episode, they haven't heard the previous ones, I would recommend going and listening to the first episodes, first five programs that we've covered on this particular subject. But basically, replacement theology believes that because the Jewish leaders of Jesus' day rejected him, that God has now rejected the Jewish people completely, that all the blessings, covenants and promises now belong to the Gentile church, all the curses and the judgments and all the nasty stuff now is conferred on the Jews and therefore they should suffer and the Christian church has completely replaced them.
12: Mm.
13: And Paul says that is completely not true. He goes into a great deal of detail in it in Romans 9, 10 and 11, but especially 11.
12: Yeah, worth checking that out. We finished last time talking about the life and ministry of Martin Luther, a very beloved figure in church history. Of course, he was the man behind the Reformation, a massive move in church history. But of course, we also learned that Luther sort of over time, because he kind of expected that the Jews would come in their droves and receive the gospel message and come to faith as a result of the Reformation, but that didn't happen. And over time, he became quite anti-Semitic. And in fact, he wrote a booklet, which we're going to quote quite a bit from today, which is called The Jews and Their Lies. It is really quite shocking to read some of the things that he wrote in this little booklet.
13: It is. And so I want to get through as many as we can in this program. I don't want to keep it going the next one. Mm. There's more in the next one from other sources, but this is, let's just deal with this one and this because it's pretty harsh.
12: Absolutely.
13: All right. So from this little booklet, he said, but very sincerely find counsel against it and save our souls from the Jews, that is, from eternal death, that we refuse them the right to have synagogues so the world may know that we do not permit a house to remain in which the Jews have for so long a time blasphemed our dear Creator and Father together with his Son, which so far we had tolerated in ignorance. He said, secondly, that all of their books be taken away, prayer books, Talmuds, and not one page of it be left, and keep them from those who will become converted. For they use all of that only to blaspheme the Son of God, that he is God himself, the Father, creator of heaven and earth, and will never use it any other way. Thirdly, that among us and in our possessions, they be forbidden to praise and thank God, to pray and to teach. Let them do that in their own country or wherever we Christians do not hear or know about that.
12: Mm,
13: he wanted them forbidden from praying and praising God.
12: Yeah, that's incredible.
13: It's insane.
12: So these are all quotes from Martin Luther's book, The Jews and Their Lies. This was written in 1543. So here's another quote from this book. It says that they be forbidden to mention the name of God before our ears, for we cannot suffer that with a clear conscience. And then he goes on to say, therefore, the mouth of the Jews should not be considered worthy to mention the name of God before our ears, but whosoever hear it mentioned by the Jews should report it to the rulers, and let no one be merciful and kind in this respect, for it concerns the honour of God and the salvation of us all, also for the Jews. And then he goes on again to say, so the Jews are not excused because of their ignorance, since God has caused this to be preached for almost 1,500 years and always says, I do not want to know it. The ignorance of such a one will earn him a mean excuse, that is, a sevenfold debt. It goes on in this passage where Luther acknowledges the Jews being under judicial blindness, which you've mentioned quite a number of times on Foundations.
13: Yeah.
12: But I guess there's an ignorance towards the truth of Jesus by God himself. And then Luther, I guess, is still standing in condemnation against the Jews, despite recognizing that they're under judicial blindness.
13: Yeah, and that kind of eternal judgment belongs to God. It doesn't belong to a man.
12: Yeah, that's right.
13: It's so bothersome to me, it really is. He goes on in another passage and says, Jews are young devils condemned to hell. Maybe mild-hearted and gentle Christians will believe I'm too rigorous and drastic against the poor afflicted Jews, believing that I ridicule them and treat them with much sarcasm. But my word, I am far too weak to be able to ridicule such a satanic breed. I would feign to do so, but they are far greater adepts at mockery than I and possess a God who is master in this art. It is the devil one himself. Therefore, deal with them harshly, as they do nothing but excruciatingly blaspheme our Lord Jesus Christ, trying to rob us of our lives, our health, our honour and belongings, For that reason, I cannot have patience nor carry on an intercourse with these deliberate blasphemers and violators of our beloved Saviour. He is accusing them of trying to kill the Christian community, blood libels that have still carry on to this day. He goes on again. He says, as a good patriot, that is a very key word because we're going to talk about the patriotism of Hitler later. As a very good patriot, I wanted to give you this warning for the very last time to deter you from participating in alien sin. Set fire to their synagogues or schools. This is to be done in honour of our Lord and of Christendom so that God might see that we are Christians.
3: Wow.
13: So in order to prove that they were Christians, they should set fire to synagogues and Jewish schools.
12: I should just pick up here to say we're not endorsing any of this stuff. This is actually really concerning.
13: Isn't it offensive?
12: These are quotes from Martin Luther from this book, The Jews and Their Lies. So
13: it's
12: this
13: horrifying.
12: Is really, really concerning.
13: Yeah, he goes on, he says, I advise that their houses also be razed and destroyed. I advise that their rabbis be forbidden to teach henceforth on pain of loss of limb and life, or life and limb. So kill the rabbis if they teach their people. I advise that safe conduct on highways be abolished completely for the Jews, for they have no business in the countryside. So target them with violence out in the public. I advise that usury be prohibited for them, and that all cash and treasure of silver and gold be taken from them. So they're not even allowed to have any monetary means of providing for themselves.
12: That's incredible.
13: It's appalling.
12: So he goes on then to say, I recommend putting a flail, an axe, a hoe, a spade, a distaff, or a spindle into the hands of young, strong Jews and Jewesses and letting them earn their bread in the sweat of their brow. But if we are afraid that they might harm us or our wives, children, servants, cattle, then let us emulate the common sense of other nations such as France, Spain, Bohemia, etc., then eject them forever from the country.
13: So they're not allowed to be Jews among us. And so then after that, no, they're not allowed to be among us.
12: Yeah, that's right.
13: Okay, so either they convert and become like us, can't be Jews anymore, or we have to get rid of them out of the country. I want to finish with this one last quote. There were so many, but I'm going to finish with this one from Martin Luther of The Jews and Their Lies. He said, there is no other explanation for this than the one cited earlier from Moses, namely, that God has struck the Jews with a madness and blindness and confusion of mind. So we are even at fault for not avenging all this innocent blood of our Lord and of the Christians, which they shed for 300 years after the destruction of Jerusalem, and the blood of children they have shed since, which still shines from their eyes and their skin. We are not at fault in not slaying them. So again, the false blood libels that the Jews were out to kill all the Christians, Paul did that, okay, and then repented of it, and we're beneficiaries of Paul's writings.
12: Yeah, that's right.
13: But he's blaming the Jews of all these terrible things which they didn't do, and then saying that it's actually a Christian thing to do to kill them. This, again, I've got to go back and say, Martin Luther did some great things, especially in his early life, but something happened to him as he got older, and this is what came from the heart of a man who spent a lot of time in the Word of God. I don't understand that.
12: Yeah.
13: I don't get it.
12: Very concerning indeed. So as mentioned, that was some quotes from Martin Luther from his little booklet, The Jews and Their Lies, but something that we need to be aware of. I mean, history sometimes has some ugly, you know, patches that we don't want to, you know, shield our eyes from, because if we don't learn from history, you know, we don't learn and we end up repeating history, which is very concerning. So we're going to continue next time on Foundations, continuing to look at replacement theology, not quoting Martin Luther, but actually some other examples of some dreadful treatment toward the Jews by other church leaders. So we'll do that next time on Foundations.
10: This has been Foundations, a look at the Jewish foundations of our Christian faith.
0: Well, I feel disturbed just listening to that. Foundations, and they're back tomorrow night to explain more about this terrible situation around about 9:45 as we head towards our news update at 10 o'clock. And then looking forward to hearing from Dr. David Jeremiah and his program, Turning Point. Always great to hear from David. Tonight, it's all about trusting God in times of trouble, taken from his series, Making Sense of It All. Looking forward to hearing that. after the news.

0: keeping you in the know. This is Rima News.
1: In this update, Sam Neill's family has confirmed the New Zealand actor has died in a Sydney hospital aged 78. Their statement says the loss was sudden and unexpected, but blessed by the fact he remained cancer-free. They say he was surrounded by family and passed with the dignity.

0: China launched an ICBM into the Pacific shortly after the agreement was signed. Seymour says the test unravels years of China's diplomacy.
1: When you're firing missiles into the sea, not so far from where Kiwi kids, the lucky ones at least, are going on holiday, the school holidays, then it's not so warm anymore.
0: Foreign Minister Winston Peters has sent his condolences to the family of US Senator Lindsey Graham. Graham, a long-time Trump ally, has died age 71 after a sudden illness. He represented South Carolina in the US Senate since 2003 and was known as one of Washington's most influential voices on defence and foreign policy. Winston Peters says he was a good friend of New Zealand. Sport now and cricket. The Black Caps may be facing a more resilient West Indies batting lineup in their five-match ODI series in the Caribbean. The Windies' middle order nailed a challenging chase in their seven-wicket win in the first one-dayer in Guyana. New Zealand's top scorer Daryl Mitchell is impressed the local batters worked so well together.
2: They build a big partnership, and it's always tough when two guys are going and trying to find ways to get them out. So take my hat off to them.
0: In football, New Zealand officials believe the two-match international series against India in November could be the start of big things for the sport on the mainland. New Zealand football boss Andrew Pragnell says the second fixture in Christchurch should contribute to a bigger goal.
3: One of those that we've talked about a lot is to bring a third A-League team to the South Island. What I hope is that Christchurch and South Island fans will pack out the stadium, we'll show what we can do in the city, and that'll help bring momentum to that.
0: The All Whites will open the series in Auckland. Weather now for Northland, Auckland and Coromandel, partly cloudy with a few showers, clearing in the afternoon. Waikato to Wellington, also Bay of Plenty in the central high country. Scattered rain will gradually clear to fine from tomorrow afternoon. Gisborne to Wairarapa, you can expect fine conditions, apart from cloud and a few spots of rain in the morning. Nelson and Marlborough, there'll be cloudy periods after any overnight rain goes away. Buller to Fiordland, occasional rain, that'll be possibly heavy and thundery during the day tomorrow. Canterbury mostly fine, but expect some rain in the high country in the afternoon and evenings. For Southland and Otago, there'll be cloudy periods. There are going to be a few showers, mostly about the south coast. They'll turn to rain everywhere for a time in the afternoon. And for the Chatham Islands, expect isolated showers tomorrow to turn to rain, but not until late evening. That's news, sport and weather. I'm Tony Doe.
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5: From the Bible, therefore, as God's chosen people, holy and dearly loved, clothe yourselves with compassion, kindness, humility, gentleness, and patience. 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
6: That was Colossians 3:12. Great to have your company tonight on Rima. Just after 10 now, I'm Rosemary Jane with you through till midnight tonight. We're looking forward to hearing from Dr. David Jeremiah, his program Turning Point. Then we've got music from Kane and Brooke Lidgetwood before we catch up with Bernie Dimet later. A different perspective on faith and telling us do not be afraid, even though we see scary things happening in the world around us. His new series begins tonight. Well, Dr. David Jeremiah, helping us in a similar way, helping us to make sense of it all. That's the title of his series. And tonight we are going to be taking a look at learning to accept God's timing instead of our own. From the topic, Trusting God in Times of Trouble, Part 2.
7: What's the hardest part about fully trusting God? Well, for many of us, it's learning to accept His timing instead of our own. Today on Turning Point, Dr. David Jeremiah turns to the 37th Psalm and considers what it really means to wait on the Lord. As he continues the series, Making Sense of It All, here is David, introduce the conclusion of his message, Trusting God in Times of Trouble.
8: Well, today we open our Bibles to Psalm 37, and this is one of the most powerful psalms when you're going through difficulty. Each paragraph begins with an instruction like, trust in the Lord, delight in the Lord, commit your way to the Lord, rest in the Lord, wait on the Lord. These instructions are so powerful, and they're played out in the psalm, and we're going to talk about it today on Turning Point, so don't go anywhere. We're here to help you and encourage you as we study the Word of God together. Here is Part 2 of Trusting God in Times of Trouble. So here's the first thing. Are you delighting in the Lord? And if you are, the Bible says if you delight in the Lord, He will give you the

0: desires of your heart. When you delight in the Lord, he'll probably change your desires. And he will give you the things that you really want, that he really wants you to want. And when you get them, they'll be the things you always wanted. When you trust in the Lord and delight in him, he will give you the desires of your heart. Oh, I could give you some testimonies about that from my own life. You say, well, that's true, Pastor. How does one trust and delight in the Lord? How does one delight in the Lord? Well, I want to show you something that I think is a pretty neat little formula that will help you. And that is over in the 119th Psalm, just a few pages over. And I promise you, as you're heading there, I'm not going to read this Psalm. It's the longest chapter in the Bible, Psalm 119. Somebody told me this is the Psalm you want to have read when they're about to execute you and they ask you, is there any scripture you would like us to read? This is the Psalm you want to have read. But as you know, the 119th Psalm is all about the Word of God. The Word of God is mentioned in almost every verse. But interestingly enough, the word delight is found 6 times in Psalm 119. And I want to run through these scriptures, and you just, if you got your Bible open, you can just follow because I'm going to take them in order. Notice verse 16. I will delight myself in your statutes. Notice verse 35. Make me walk in the path of your commandments, for I delight in it. Verses 69 and 70. The proud have forged a lie against me, but I will keep your precepts with my whole heart. Their heart is as fat as grease, but I delight in your law. Verse 77. Let your tender mercies come to me that I may live, for your law is my delight. Verse 92. Unless your law had been my delight, I would have perished in my affliction. Verse 174. I long for your salvation, O Lord, and your law is my delight. Now let me ask this question, class. Did you get it? What is the psalmist delighting in Psalm 119? What is it? The Word of God. He may call it the statutes, the law. He uses a lot of synonyms for the Word of God in this psalm. But what David is saying is that he has found his delight in the Word of God. Now here is the formula for what you do when you're trying to delight in the Lord. I know this will be a bit convicting to all of us, but let's just swallow this pill a little bit together and recognize it's the truth. Here it is. Your attitude toward the Word of God is usually a mirror of your attitude toward the Son of God. Your attitude toward the Bible is your attitude toward Christ. In other words, if you say, I delight in the Lord, and you never open this book, you're just fooling yourself. Because where do you learn about the Lord? You learn about him in this book, don't you? So when you delight in the Word, that's how you learn how to delight in the Lord. You know what will happen when you start to delight in the Word? You will see him on every page. Even in the Old Testament, he is prefigured and prophesied and pictured, and his typology is all over the book. When you delight in the Word, you will discover all of a sudden that you're delighting in the Lord. I don't know that you can do one without the other, because the Word of God, both the written Word and the living Word, are united eternally together. Do you delight in the Lord? When you're going through difficult times, get your focus off of your problems and your focus on your Savior and delight in him. That will keep him in perfect peace whose mind is stayed upon him. Isaiah 26:3. Trust in the Lord is the first one. Delight in the Lord is the second one. Here's the third one. Commit your way to the Lord. This is verse 5. Commit your way to the Lord. Trust also in him, and he shall bring it to pass. So we're going to say these three things together now, one right after the other. Are you ready? Here's our little formula. Trust in the Lord. Delight in the Lord. Commit your way to the Lord. Now, what's the difference between trusting in the Lord and committing your way to him? Well, the word commit means to take something that you currently have and totally and completely release it to somebody else. Literally, what the psalmist is saying is you should take your way, your life, and give it over to God. Commit your life to him. Roll your burdens on the Lord. Give your stuff to God. And don't hang on to it yourself. This is a common truth, both in the Psalms and in the New Testament. Psalm 10:14 says, the helpless commits himself to you, Lord. You are the helper of the fatherless. Psalm 55, 22 puts it this way. Cast your burden on the Lord, and he will sustain you. 1 Peter 5, 7 is one of the first verses I learned as a little kid going to Sunday school, and here it is. Casting all your care upon him, for he cares for you. When we commit our way to the Lord, we take all of the issues that we're dealing with in our own life. We take the inequities that we see in the world where bad people get promoted and we get passed over. We take the financial things that happen to us when we trusted people we thought were good and we discover they're not. We take all of that, and while we try to do our best to manage it in the power of the Holy Spirit, there comes a point in time for all of us where we have to bundle all this stuff up and just say, Lord, this is way too much for me. I'm just casting it all to you. I'm giving it to you. I was going through, well, my wife still calls it Black May. When I came here some years ago, many years ago now, we had 1 month. It was probably the worst month of our life. Just some turmoil that happened is just kind of one of those things. And I was overwhelmed. I was 40 years old. I'm telling you, this was a long time ago. And I didn't know what to do. I remember going into my office one day and walking into my office and seeing my chair sitting behind my desk. And I just kind of pictured, I said, Lord, I'm not going to sit in that chair today. That's your chair. I don't know what to do with all this stuff. I'm just going to lay it out before you. I'm putting it on your desk, Lord. It's yours. I never felt such a sense of relief in my life to know these problems are not mine. I've given them to God. And when you commit your way to the Lord, he will help you. He will take you through. I mean, here's the problem that we all have. And you see, if you're not like me, I give it to God. And then about 2 hours later, I take it back. And I'm walking around thinking, you know what, Lord, I thought I got rid of this. I found that you got to keep doing that over and on. Lord, I thought I gave this to you, but I took some of it back. And here it is again. And you just do it until after a while, you begin to realize that you've committed your way to the Lord. When we commit our way to the Lord, we let him tell us the direction we're going to go. We let him tell us what we're supposed to do. And we let him help us know what we're to do with the troubles that are in our life. Release all these things to him. Let him take them all. So trust in the Lord. Delight in the Lord. Commit your way to the Lord. Here's the fourth one. Rest in the Lord. And this is not about what some of you do in church. This rest in the Lord is verse 7. Notice what it says. Rest in the Lord and wait patiently for him. Do not fret because of him who prospers in his way, because of the man who brings wicked schemes to pass. To rest in the Lord is to be silent before Jehovah God, without clamoring or presumptuous indifference. I love this. Hush before God. Hush before him. Sometimes you just have to get before the Lord, keep your mouth shut, and rest in the knowledge that he's in control. To wait for the resolution of the problem, knowing that God is in charge of the situation. And not only is he in charge of the situation and the solution, he's in charge of the timing too. And notice in this verse, we have two ways we can deal with problems. We can either hush before the Lord or we can fret. Do not fret. How many fretters do we have here today? Any fretters? Oh, yes. It's a common practice. It's kind of the indoor sport for evangelicals. Fretting. Well, let me say just a word about that. The word fret is only found where we're told, do not fret. It's in Psalm 37 three times, and it's over in Proverbs once. I want to show you where it is in Psalm 37 because you're open to that passage right now. Verse 1 says, do not fret because of evildoers. Verse 7 says, do not fret because of him who prospers in his way. And verse 8 says, do not fret. It only causes harm. And then Proverbs 24:19 says, do not fret because of evildoers, nor be envious of the wicked. What David is dealing with is the same thing we deal with in our day today. He looked around at the world in which he lived, and he was under tremendous pressure and pain, and it seemed like all the bad guys were just, nothing was wrong. It looked like all the sinners were prospering and all the saints were suffering. And David didn't understand that, and he was tempted to fret, and so he uses this passage to say, well, wait a minute. Don't do that. The English word for fret comes from an old English word, phreton, which means to devour, to eat, to gnaw into something. The Hebrew word David actually used as he wrote this in the original language is the word kara, which is at its root the idea of growing warm and blazing up. Now listen carefully to what this means. Put these two pictures together. Think of fretting as a rat inside your soul gnawing away at you. Think of Satan as an arsonist setting little blazes of distrust inside your heart. David is saying something like this. He said, I have been young and I am now old. I have seen many things. I have suffered many burdens. I've learned many lessons. But based on a lifetime of experience, my advice is kill off the rats and put out the fire. Do not fret. It only causes harm. When you think about gnawing and burning, what does it make you think of? Have you ever had an ulcer? Lots of people today, ulcers are just eating them up. I remember hearing someone once said to a patient, a doctor said to him, he said, if you don't cut out your resentment, I'm going to have to cut out part of your intestine. Because fretting is not only not a good thing spiritually, it's a very bad thing physically. And David said, fret not. Do not fret. Because if you put your trust in the Lord, you won't have to fret. Because God, you see, isn't finished with the wicked yet. You may think that those guys out there who are doing all these bad things, who are ripping us off and all of this, why is God allowing that? Well, just wait a minute. God isn't finished with them. In fact, if you go through this psalm, you will discover God is in charge. Let me just read you some verses. Psalm 37:2, for they shall soon be cut down like the grass and wither as the green herb. Verse 10, for yet a little while and the wicked shall be no more. Indeed, you will look carefully for his place, but it shall be no more. Verse 20, but the wicked shall perish and the enemies of the Lord like the splendor of the meadows shall vanish. Verse 34, when the wicked are cut off, you'll see it. Verse 35 and 36 says, I have seen the wicked in great power and spreading himself like a native green tree. Yet he passed away, and behold, he was no more. I sought him, but I couldn't find him. Here's a little parable that will help you see what I think David is trying to get us to understand. Suppose Rip Van Winkle. Suppose he lived in Germany back in the 1930s, and he had watched Hitler rise to power, spreading himself like a green bay tree and enslaving the small nations beneath his shadow. It would have been a time of terror, and indeed it was a time of terror. And so one day, sensitive Rip Van Winkle climbs a high mountain to get away from the chaos in the valley and see if he can see life in a little better perspective. And at the top of the mountain, he falls asleep for 20 years. Oblivious to the horror and the suffering and the revolutionary changes caused by the Second World War, he descends the mountain in the early 50s, and he's confused and bewildered by all the changes about him. A vacant lot where his house once stood, a prison reduced to bombed out rubble, a different flag flying on the city hall. Where are the brown shirts, the Gestapo, the concentration camps? Where are the armies of the Third Reich? Where is Hitler himself? The destroyer has been destroyed. And Rip Van Winkle, whether he's a religious man or not, can echo the psalmist. I have seen the wicked in great power, spreading himself like a green bay tree. Yet he passed away and he was not. And I sought him and I couldn't find him. And we're reminded that even in this world today, sometimes Almighty God plays out the drama of justice in just one single lifetime. If you had lived in the early days of my story, you would have thought the world was plagued with the insensitive, wicked cruelty of Hitler for as long as you could see. One day Almighty God, sitting on his throne in glory, said, "That's enough." And it was over. And one day, my friends, all of the evil we see in this world that so troubles us, that we'd like to scream out at, we put our trust in the Lord, and our trust is this: God is in control. And one day, you and I will wake up, whether on this earth or in glory, and it will be gone. And we will be in the presence of the one in whom we have trusted forevermore. So here's what David is saying: trust in the Lord, delight in the Lord, commit your way to the Lord, rest in the Lord. Here's the last one: wait on the Lord. Oh, I don't like this. Rest in the Lord and wait patiently for him, verse 7. Do not fret because of him who prospers in his way. Let me just say this to you all. Time is nothing to God. It's nothing to him. And it ought to be more like nothing to us. God's never in a hurry. Why are we? God is never early. He is never late. He's always on time. And sometimes when we want these things to be resolved in our own schedule, we say, "God, why don't you hurry up and get this done?" And God isn't listening to us because he's not on our schedule. I hate to tell you that. God is not obligated to work out the issues of our life on our own schedule because God doesn't have a schedule like ours. God is not affected by time. When you are waiting on the Lord, here's what you're doing. It doesn't mean you have to be passive and sit with your hands folded and not try to deal with some of the issues in your life. When you're waiting on the Lord, you're not lagging behind him. You're not walking ahead of him. You're not indifferent to what he's doing. You're not worrying about what he's doing or what he's not doing. Waiting for the Lord, the word wait is found two other times in Psalm 37, verse 9. The evildoers shall be cut off, but those who wait on the Lord, they shall inherit the earth. And Psalm 37, 34 says, "Wait on the Lord and keep his way, and he shall exalt you to inherit the land." So trust in the Lord. Delight in the Lord. Commit your way to the Lord. Rest in the Lord and wait on the Lord. I want to tell you that the Lord Jesus loved Psalm 37. Did you know that? Because one day when he was speaking and giving us the Beatitudes, he quoted one of the most important verses in the Psalm that we have studied today. You see, there are many today who are saying the righteous are being defeated. They're saying, in a sense, that the righteous is foolish and there's no reward for being righteous. They see the success of sinners and the suffering of saints, and they reason that virtue has no reward and vice has no punishment. It makes no difference how you live, they say. It doesn't pay to be good. I hear that, and so do you. In its own way, that comes through in our conversation. But now the psalmist makes this great affirmation, so great that Jesus echoed it in his Beatitudes. Look in your Bibles at verse 22. Here's what the psalmist says: "For those blessed by him shall inherit the earth, but those cursed by him shall be cut off." And the Lord Jesus, going into Psalm 37, giving us the Beatitudes of Matthew chapter 5, said, "Blessed are the meek, for they shall inherit the earth." And one of the reasons we don't get it is because we don't understand that meekness is not weakness. Meekness is power under control. Meekness is having all that you need to do whatever needs to be done, but understanding the importance of being restrained. And there never was anyone who was meeker than the Lord Jesus himself. We would not believe these words had we not watched him live. Even from the lips of Jesus, we would question the validity of these words. But listen to me. Let me remind you of who he is. He who could have entered the world as royalty came as a baby in a barn. He who could have commanded a conquering army rode into the city on the back of a borrowed donkey. He who could have crushed men into submission appealed to them with words of sweet reasonableness and loving acts of mercy. He who could have destroyed his enemies with a single stroke allowed them to lead him like a lamb to the slaughter. Yet let me ask you this question: who has inherited the earth? Christ or his enemies? Who alone continued his triumphant march through the centuries, while kingdoms and empires and thrones and dictators have risen and fallen again. But here stands Jesus, triumphing over it all, the meek inheriting the earth. Jesus of Nazareth, you see, is history's supreme vindication of a Hebrew psalmist who once dared to predict that the meek would inherit the earth. Because of Jesus, the most righteous man who ever lived, crucified by the ultimate concentration of human wickedness and raised from the dead to the throne of the universe, we can believe that in God's world, it does pay to be good. Jesus shows us the way. And he says that while it seems as if wickedness is triumphing, just wait, just watch. One of these days, the scripture says, every knee shall bow and every tongue shall confess that Jesus Christ is Lord to the glory of God the Father. Hallelujah. What does that mean to you and me? We're on the winning team. We are. Some days you get discouraged and get a little bit disoriented. But when you begin to trust in the Lord and delight in the Lord and commit your way to the Lord and rest in the Lord and wait on the Lord, you will see Jesus high and lifted up with his arms stretched out over all the chaos of this world, and he is in control. Hallelujah. Amen. Now, here we are at the end of this message, getting ready for the next time around, where we're going to talk about when trials become our teacher. And where else could we go but the book of Job to learn from that? We'll talk about that tomorrow. I hope you'll be with us. Till then, this is David Jeremiah. I'm here every day, Monday through Friday. This program is called Turning Point. We teach the Word of God every day. Join us as often as you can, and thanks for being with us today.
1: 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I'm Gary Hoogfleet. 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
2: Looking forward to hearing more from Dr. David Jeremiah. You can catch his program here tomorrow evening just after 10 o'clock. Well, coming up, we've got music from Kane and Brooke Ligetwood. Jesus Lifted Me. That's what we need tonight. Before we catch up with Bernie Diamond for a different perspective on faith, beginning his new series, Do Not Be Afraid, because the world can be a scary place, particularly when you look at the news at the moment. That's on the way soon.
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0: God, you are. That was Madison Watkins, Kane and Brooke Litchwood earlier. Jesus lifted me. We're looking forward to Bernie Diamond with a different perspective on faith. New series for us tonight. It's called Do Not Be Afraid. We start with a look at the world. It is a scary place as you look at the news. And it's in the middle of these times that we really need God's direction in our lives. And that's where we begin with Bernie coming up.
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10: You know something? The world can be a scary place. We all travel through times when fear eats away inside. And it's right in the middle of those times that we need to know what to do. Hi, I'm Bernie Diamond and welcome to the program today as we kick off a new series of messages called Don't Be Afraid. And do stick with me because very soon I'll be telling you about my latest life application book. It's called Walking with the Spirit, and I'd love to send you a free copy to help you live the amazing life that God always intended. I don't know about you, but as I look around, it seems to me that the world can be a scary place. Take spiders and snakes, for instance. I mean, depending on where you live in the world, they're dangerous or they're not. Here in Australia, we are seriously overrepresented in the top 10 list of the world's most venomous creatures. So growing up as a child, I had a good reason to be afraid of them. And still today, the idea of a spider crawling into my bed, well, it's one of the scariest thoughts that I can come up with. Let me tell you a funny story. One of the most venomous snakes on the planet is called the death adder. Good name, huh? When I was training to be an officer in the army, we had not only Australian students, but New Zealand students. And if you know anything about New Zealand, you'll know they don't have venomous snakes at all. And we were training and we were doing a grenade practice. So we were down in the bunker and one of the New Zealanders went up out of the bunker to throw his grenade. And while he did, we found a dead death adder. So he put it down right where he had to sit down. So when he sat down, when he came back, he saw it. And I tell you, it was so funny. His legs were going before his backside was up off the seat running out of the bunker. Terrible stuff, isn't it? But there we go. We can laugh, but the world can be a scary place, especially with friends like me. That was a long time ago, I have to say. I was young and stupid then. So this week, we're starting a new series on the program. It's called Do Not Be Afraid. There's a reason for that. There are lots of people in this world who spend much of their lives living in fear. Sometimes it's because they're living in a war zone. I mean, there are plenty of people today listening who know that only too well. There are people in the Democratic Republic of Congo, for instance, and there are parts there where there's war raging right now. There are some people sitting in their homes listening to this program today, wondering whether or not they're going to see tomorrow or next week or next year. Other times, life-threatening things happen. You have a health scare. The morning I sat down to prepare this message was the morning of the funeral of a good friend of mine. He was just a few years older than me, and he died suddenly of a heart attack. It's easy to be afraid of things, and when we're afraid, it rocks our confidence. And yet other people, they just kind of live life with a real sense of dread, always something there for us to dread, always something lurking out there that we can be afraid of. For me, honestly, if I allowed it, I could be afraid of quite a few things. There are a few things in my life right now that could cause me fear. I mean, this ministry that I'm involved in, Christianity Works, it's a global media ministry. We're just a small team of people, and we don't know where the funding is going to come from to do all that we have to do over this next year. We just don't. So you either live in fear or you live in faith. If God doesn't provide that funding, we'll fall flat on our faces. That's the stark reality. And that's the thing. It doesn't matter who we are or where we live. We can live in fear. And that fear can rob us of life itself. And yet time and time and time again, you read God's word, and these are the words from God that he speaks to his people. He says, do not be afraid. And he utters them invariably right at the time when the people he's talking with have every reason to be afraid. The people and the circumstances that are confronting them, conspiring against them, you know, we experience fear too. And yet God wades in and says, do not be afraid. Now, if God doesn't want me to be afraid when I have every reason to be afraid, you know something? I want to have a piece of his brand of confidence, don't you think? I mean, think about it. What's the point of God saying, do not be afraid, when we have no reason to fear? It's right in the middle of fear that we need his brand of confidence. I definitely want that. How about you? Well, how can we have that confidence? That's a good question. That's what today's program's about. That's what this whole week is about. It's about discovering right in the middle of where we live, right in the middle of all the stuff that goes on in our lives, how not to be afraid. So I invite you to come on a journey with me this week. And we're going to start that journey with an account of a time when God's chosen people, Israel, were very afraid. They had every reason to be afraid. They'd been living in the promised land for several hundred years, and then all of a sudden, because they were struggling with God, they were worshipping idols and other gods, eventually God lost his patience. And in 586 BC, the Babylonians, the world power at the time, the dominant power, invaded Jerusalem. They destroyed the place. They destroyed the temple, the place where God's presence dwelt, and they took God's people back into slavery to Babylon. Now, talk about a crisis of confidence. Think about it. God makes all these promises to Abraham and to Isaac and to Jacob. And then when Israel are enslaved in Egypt, he sends them Moses and he does amazing miracles, the whole Red Sea thing, the Exodus through the desert for 40 years, everything, and got them finally to the land that God had promised to Abraham centuries before. And once they got into the promised land under the leadership of Joshua, they fought battle after battle against nation after nation that was bigger and stronger than Israel. And yet God was with his chosen people, and they took the land that God had promised to them. And now all of a sudden, Babylon wins. God's own temple's destroyed. Where's God? What happened? Is the king of Babylon stronger than our God? Are the Babylonian gods stronger than our God? The Israelites had a loss of confidence. And when we lose confidence, we get afraid. It's a big deal. I mean, you look at shareholder confidence, consumer confidence. That feeling when you go to sleep at night, having that falling sensation. You know, you wake up in a panic and you're grabbing onto the bed. Confidence is being able to trust the earth beneath our feet. And people trust the stock market. They trust the plane they're flying in. They trust their governments. They trust whatever. And then it's like things get pulled out from under your feet. And you lose confidence and panic and fear set in. Because we're no longer safe. We're no longer able to trust what we've always trusted. That's where Israel was. They had a complete loss of confidence in their God. He was punishing them, but they didn't see it that way. It's like they were flying along in a plane at 32,000 feet above the ground, and all of a sudden, all the engines got switched off. Panic and fear. And fair enough, too. So what does God say to them in the middle of their fear and panic? In Isaiah chapter 41, verse 10, "Do not fear, for I am with you. Do not be afraid, for I am your God. I will strengthen you. I will help you. I will uphold you with my victorious right hand." I often wonder, how can he say that? How can God bowl up to us in the middle of our fear and circumstances where it's logical and reasonable and human for us to be afraid? And say, "Do not be afraid." How can he do that? Well, that's what we're going to be looking at over the rest of this week on the program. We're going to take a look at fear, well, from a different perspective. Life's messy, have you noticed? And when the stuff we're going through threatens to derail us altogether, well, what we desperately need is a helping hand. That's why I'd so love to send you a free copy of my latest book, Walking with the Spirit. Because God's Word, man, it's alive and active. Amen? So I'm praying that through this book, he'll help you experience the power of God firsthand. You can request your free copy right now at ChristianityWorks.com. You'll see that offer right there toward the top of the homepage. Just click on it. Pop in your name and email, and that ebook will be on its way to your inbox in just seconds. That web address again is ChristianityWorks.com. Hey, thank you so much for joining me. I'm Bernie Diamond. Catch you again, same time tomorrow, with a different perspective.
0: Bernie Diamond back with us tomorrow night at 10:45 as we make our way towards news at 11. Then we're into Worship Nation with music from Third Day, One Sonic Society and Chris Tomlin. How good it is. All coming up. Toby Mac now. There's been so many

0: keeping you in the know. This is Rima News.
1: In this update, actor Sam Neill has died. He was aged 78. He starred in multiple films and TV shows over a career which spanned more than 50 years. He's best known for his early role in the New Zealand film Sleeping Dogs and for the Jurassic Park series of films. He won several Australian and New Zealand awards but was never nominated for an Oscar. Family friend of the Neill family, Josie Pagani, says the actor's death was imminent and she's heartbroken.
2: I thought that he had had a better few days, and so, yeah, I'm really shocked.
1: The government is making further efforts to lure international supermarket chains here. Land Information New Zealand has released guidance to help international investors understand and navigate the Overseas Investment Act. Acting Prime Minister David Seymour says they want it to be as easy as possible for credible investors to choose New Zealand, and this is more helpful than other options suggested.
3: With all the talk about breaking up and punching down on our supermarket operators, what we ultimately need to do to get justice and affordable prices at the checkout is to remove the rules that keep the duopoly in place.
1: Business groups are calling on political parties to put SMEs front and centre this election. The Employers and Manufacturers Association wants greater certainty for businesses, including plans for manufacturing, a clear energy future and stable settings. But employment law specialist Max Whitehead says the priority should be supporting small businesses, which may

0: ninth straight loss to the Italian world number one, and he says Sinner is clearly the benchmark.
1: I do believe there's only two, maybe three guys, probably three guys with Novak. You have to give Novak that who can challenge him. And all of us have to be working for that goal.
0: In football, FIFA is reportedly looking at another expansion of the World Cup. The current tournament is the first with 48 teams, up from 32. President Gianni Infantino says growing to 64 nations is something to be explored, and it's important to organise a World Cup for the whole world. 64 teams would mean almost a third of the 211 FIFA-affiliated countries would qualify. The possible move is likely down to the potential for increased revenue. Infantino backed the much-disputed mid-game hydration breaks, which are worth hundreds of millions of dollars in advertising slots. Weather around the country now for Northland, Auckland and Coromandel, partly cloudy. There'll be a few showers. They are likely to clear tomorrow afternoon. Waikato to Wellington, also Bay of Plenty in the central high country. Scattered rain will gradually clear to fine conditions from tomorrow afternoon. Gisborne to Wairarapa, fine apart from cloud and a few spots of rain, mostly in the morning. Nelson and Marlborough, you can expect cloudy periods after the overnight rain goes away. Buller to Fiordland, occasional rain, possibly heavy and thundery at times tomorrow. Canterbury, a mostly fine day. Some rain in the high country, though, but not until the afternoon or evening. For Southland and Otago, you can expect cloudy periods. There will be a few showers, mainly about the south coast, turning to rain everywhere for a time in the afternoon. And for the Chatham Islands, isolated showers tomorrow, turning to rain late in the evening. That's news, sport and weather. I'm Tony Doe.
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3: From the Bible, the Lord is not slow in keeping his promises, some understand slowness. 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Words to live by on Rhema.
4: The heart of God, 2 Peter chapter 3, verse 9 there. Welcome along to Rhema. Good to have you with us. I'm Rosemary Jane, your host through till midnight tonight. Hope you're enjoying your evening with the programs we've been bringing you, the music, and speaking of that, very much into the music this hour, worship time with One Sonic Society. Great Are You, Lord, on the way. Music from Chris Tomlin, How Good It Is, and Third Day. Your love, O Lord.

How good it is with Chris Tomlin there, One Sonic Society. Great Are You Lord, and Third Day, Your Love, O Lord. Oh, that's a good way to start. Worship Nation tonight, coming up around about 5:30, we've got your word for today, the daily devotional. What about being a team player tonight, plus our verse of the day? But till then, it's all about the music with Matt Redmondson, and this one from Magnify, Thine is the Kingdom.

Your Grace Finds Me. That was Matt Mayer. Megan Woods earlier, I Believe You. And three in a row completed with Magnify's song, Thine is the Kingdom. The power and the glory forever and ever. Amen. Well, coming up to your word for today, the daily devotional. And today it's all about, tonight, it's all about the importance of being a team player. Taking us there. Sound of Elevation Worship now. Resurrecting.

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1: Two people together can defend themselves. Ecclesiastes chapter 4 and verse 12. Solomon wrote, "One standing alone can be defeated, but two can stand back to back and conquer." Ecclesiastes chapter 4 and verse 12. What Solomon is saying is this: be a team player. The Bible speaks of one person chasing 1,000 and two putting 10,000 to flight. See Deuteronomy chapter 32 and verse 30. The lesson is that two working together will be 10 times more effective than one going solo. Teams create synergy. The best explanation of synergy is that a hand is more efficient than five fingers working independently of each other. When the press interviewed Edmund Hillary regarding the key to his success in being the first to reach the top of Mount Everest, his response was inspiring. "Our greatest strength on Everest in 1953 was our very strong team spirit. Individually, as mountaineers, we were not particularly expert people. We were competent climbers, but we worked together, and we were determined that someone should get to the top. All of us, of course, wanted to be that one, but it was even more important that someone in the group reached the summit." In modern-day climbing, this team spirit is not quite so common. There are many more prima donnas in the modern climbing fraternity, people who have great skill and great individualism, but who may not work together as enthusiastically as we did. No individual is as smart and strong as a group together. Or as Dr. John Maxwell said, teamwork makes the dream work. So be willing to sacrifice your personal agenda for the greater good that can be accomplished only by a team.
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Everlasting God. That was Lincoln Brewster on Rema tonight, along with the David Crowder Band and Everything Glorious. As we turn to our verse of the day, found in Romans 15:4, for everything that was written in the past was written to teach us, so that through endurance and the encouragement of the Scriptures, we might have hope. Romans 15 and verse 4. In the Bible is a love story. Then it's the theme of hope too. No matter how dire the circumstances, no matter how big the enemy, no matter how deep the sin, no matter how lost the people, no matter how empty the cupboard, no matter how wide the river, no matter how, God repeatedly gives his people reasons to hope for a brighter tomorrow. And after giving hope to his rebellious and forgetful people, God brought the assurance of that hope, the brighter tomorrow, by sending Jesus. Thoughts on our verse, Romans 15:4. For everything that was written in the past was written to teach us, so that through endurance and the encouragement of the Scriptures, we might have hope. Romans 15, verse 4. Our verse of the day. Casting crowns now, praise you in the storm.

come to Jesus and live. The Sidewalk Prophets there, along with Casting Crowns song, Praise You in This Storm. Well, if you would like to find out more about relationship with Jesus, if this is something that's new to you, we have the perfect place for you to check out. 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He understands that there is sin that happens in our lives, and that is why Christ came to pay the price for that sin, to set us free so that we could be reunited with God and his original plan for us to live eternally with him in heaven, the place of the living. So if you want to find out more about that, have a look at our website, rhema.co.nz, click on the Faith button and find Jesus, receiving him as your personal Saviour. He is the only one who can reconnect us in relationship to God. So important to understand that. That's at rhema.co.nz. 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Well, I hope you have a good day tomorrow. Thanks for your company tonight. I'm Rosemary Jane. I'll catch you tomorrow evening from 7.

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1: In this update, actor Sam Neill has died in a Sydney hospital. He was aged 78. He was well known to a global audience through his work in the Jurassic Park series of movies, but had a glittering career spanning more than 50 years. In 2023, Neill shared with Newstalk ZB how he wrote his memoir through treatment, wanting his legacy written in his own words.
2: If it cheered me up, it might cheer a few others up at the same time. So that's how it ended up. And I was writing fast too, because I didn't really know how long I had to live.
1: Unionised staff at the Department of Internal Affairs are fed up with the latest pay offer on the table. More than 1,300 employees walked off the job for 2 hours yesterday, the first strike in the department's 138-year history. The PSA says the proposed pay bump doesn't keep pace with the cost of living. National Secretary Duane Leo says 70% of members are finding it hard to afford the necessities and a third are having to find additional income.
3: This government does not understand that members will not accept an offer that takes them and the services they deliver backwards.
1: A constitutional lawyer is defending the generous super scheme for MPs, saying it guards against corruption. Taxpayers contribute $2.50 for every dollar MPs put in, up to $36,000. Meanwhile, ordinary employers are only made to contribute 3.5% of a worker's salary. Graham Edgler says MPs who know they'll be safe in retirement are less likely to look for money elsewhere.
4: It's that you're going to be looked after. Yes, it's generous, but it's money that would come out of your salary that probably if we didn't have the super scheme, your salaries would be a bit higher.
1: Global conflict is expected to send petrol prices up, and it's not just the situation in Iran. AA Fuel spokesman Terry Collins says prices are probably as low as they will be for a while. He says the Strait of Hormuz is still disrupted, but fewer ships are stuck there and are taking alternative routes. He says conflict in another country will also have an effect.
5: Look, it's the effectiveness of the Ukrainian attacks on oil refineries in Russia. What it's done is created rationing so severe within Russia that they banned the export of diesel fuel.
1: Looking at sport now, and in cricket, former New Zealand captain Stephen Fleming has stepped down after 18 seasons.

0: International against India in Christchurch this November can prove the mainland is worthy of hosting the country's third A-League franchise. Weather around the country now for Northland, Auckland and Coromandel. Partly cloudy with a few showers. They'll clear this afternoon and it should become fine. Waikato to Wellington, also a Bay of Plenty in the central high country. Some isolated showers will clear to fine conditions this afternoon and evening. Gisborne through to Wairarapa, generally fine. Expect the odd shower tomorrow morning. For Nelson and Marlborough, you can look forward to mostly cloudy conditions in your day. For Canterbury, it'll be mostly fine, although there could be some scattered rain in the high country this afternoon. For Otago and Southland, showers will develop about the south coast this morning, spreading elsewhere this afternoon. Buller to Fiordland, also Stewart Island, expect periods of rain or showers. They'll be heavy and possibly thundery at times. And for the Chatham Islands, isolated showers today will turn to rain late in the evening. That's news, sport and weather. I'm Tony Doe.
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4: Good morning. The verse from Psalm 78 and verse 72. And as is normal, just after midnight, is Jeff.
5: Everybody's a lawbreaker. If you believe in the Bible and the Ten Commandments and the Mosaic Code, you break that law. You believe in the Sermon on the Mount, good for you. You still break that law too. If you're a secular person, even a secular humanist, you've still got your system of right and wrong. Apart from the Bible, you still have your belief on what is right and what is wrong. Guess what? You violate your own system of right and wrong. Everybody's a lawbreaker.
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1: Hello and welcome to Today with Jeff Vines. My name is Bill. It's great to have your company. Pastor Jeff is unpacking the gospel of Jesus through Paul's letter to the Romans in this series. Now, you're not okay, I'm not okay. Through this message, we learn that everyone is a lawbreaker. Nobody is perfect. But through Jesus, we are saved. Turn to Romans chapter 2, verse 12, and let's get into this message now with Pastor Jeff.

Man, we are in this series that, let me just pause just for a moment. You know, this is heavy stuff, and we're building every week onto something. There'll be this huge crescendo at the end of this series. So you might notice there are some common themes that are occurring because we're talking about the gospel. We're talking about Romans 1 through 3. We're talking about the greatest theological treatise ever written concerning our relationship to God. So turn in your Bibles, if you would, to Romans chapter 2, verse 12. And then, this is important, Colossians chapter 2, verse 11. Romans 2, 12, and then Colossians chapter 2, verse 11. Because we've said all along that what we're after in the series, we want to experience God. We want to stop going through the motions. We want to sense the presence of God in our lives. And that's not something that just happens. We've said that God can never love you more than he loves you right now. He can't, but you can experience and know God better and more deeply than you do now. And that is, to some degree, up to your responding to the voice and the call, listening, obeying the Holy Spirit. Remember when we drew that graph and we said, your salvation's going right toward God, but your sanctification line is up and down, and it's dependent upon how you're responding to the voice of the Holy Spirit in you. You ignore that voice, then it's almost impossible to draw near to God in order that God draws near to you. Now, originally, God sought you. You didn't seek him. He's the one that opened your eyes. He's the one that gave you salvation. But on a pragmatic level, if you want to experience and know God, you got to make some changes in your life. Now, if that's not something you're after, just keep doing what you've always done. But if you want to know God and experience God, you've got

0: change the way you relate. Here it is. You've got to change the way you relate to the law of God. Okay, so when it comes to the religious and the irreligious and the law of God, come on now, I'm giving you theology. I'm in 4 weekend messages. Okay, I'm trying to give you what we learn in 2 semesters. Okay, that's the challenge. So where the law of God is concerned, we're talking about the Ten Commandments, the good and evil that's in all of us. Where the irreligious world is concerned, one of the things they don't like about Christianity is the way they're asked to relate to the law. When you tell somebody to listen and obey, that is so antithetical to this culture. Nobody's going to tell me what to do, and nobody's going to tell me how to live. Right? So when we sit up as pastors or Christ followers and we say, the Bible wants you to live this way, the Bible tells you who you should and should not sleep with. The Bible tells you that you should be humble. The Bible tells you you should turn the other cheek. You hear that thing, man, I don't want anybody else telling me who I can and cannot sleep with. That's so antithetical to this culture. I want to be free. I want to do what I want to do. And then the Bible tells me how to spend my money. I don't think so. I'll spend my money the way I want to spend my money. And then you tell me that you want me to be humble. You try to be humble in this world, man, it'll run right over you. You understand? So from the irreligious perspective, you start talking about the law of God, there's a big, huge turnoff. And the reason is because they've never grown to understand and know that God does not give his law arbitrarily. In the same way a father tells his little children, don't do this or do this, he's not trying to be the big bad cosmic boss. He gives them these parameters because he loves them. Until you get that, you're not going to follow God, and you're going to make up your own rules and your own system of morality, right and wrong. Now, from the irreligious point of view, that happens, but there's also a dangerous way for you to relate to the law of God as a religious person. I say, well, I'm not religious, I'm a Christian. Okay. The problem here is that you do like the law, you like the Ten Commandments, you like the Sermon on the Mount, but you live under the illusion that you live under it. You actually think you keep the law. You actually think that you're righteous because you believe the right stuff and you do all the good deeds. You know the difference between good and evil, and you live a righteous life. Therefore, people ought to respect you and God ought to give you blessings. You see? Both the irreligious and the religious have an improper relationship with the law. Now, it is in that context, I just summarized Romans 1 and 2 for you, that Paul writes these words. Now, I'm going to have to stop along the way. We're going to do a lot right here, but follow. This is when it really matters. I mean, the whole sermon matters, but we're reading the Bible right now. Romans chapter 2, verse 12. He says, all who sin apart from the law will also perish apart from the law. When Paul is using the law here, he's talking about the Mosaic law, Ten Commandments, the Mosaic code. So he says, if you sin apart from the law of Moses, you'll also perish apart from the law. Well, wait a minute. Who doesn't have the law of Moses and the Ten Commandments? What he's saying is, if you're somebody that loves the law of God and you try to keep the law of God, that's good, but there's a whole other group of people. Even though they don't have the law of Moses, they still have the law of God innately embedded into their hearts. So either way, you have the law, you sin. You don't have the law, you sin. And he says in verse 13, for it is not those who hear the law who are righteous in God's sight. It is those who obey the law who will be declared righteous. Now, when you became a Christian, you decided you were not going to relate to God on the basis of law, because you learned that if you relate to God on the basis of law, you're going to lose. No man can keep it perfectly. There's no one righteous, no, not one. You chose to relate to God on the basis of grace because you came to the end of yourself and you thought, man, I'm going to need some mercy. However, if you go back into that where you're trying to relate to God on law again, you're going to lose again. In verse 14, he says, indeed, when Gentiles who do not have the law, he's talking about of Moses, the law of Moses, do by nature things required by the law, they are a law for themselves, even though they don't have the law. They show that the requirements of the law are written on their hearts, their consciences also bearing witness, their thoughts sometimes accusing them and at other times even defending them. This will take place on the day when God judges people's secrets through Jesus Christ, as my gospel declares. And then he says in verse 23, you who boast in the law, do you dishonor God by breaking the law? That's heavy theology, but here's what he's saying. everybody's a lawbreaker. If you believe in the Bible and the Ten Commandments and the Mosaic Code, you break that law. You believe in the Sermon on the Mount, good for you. You still break that law too. If you're a secular person, even a secular humanist, you've still got your system of right and wrong. Apart from the Bible, you still have your belief on what is right and what is wrong. Guess what? You violate your own system of right and wrong. Everybody's a lawbreaker. Everybody. Now follow me just a moment. Thomas Anthony Harris wrote what is called the epitome of self-help books in the late 60s. He kind of got the ball rolling here. And the name of the book was what? I'm okay, you're okay. And the whole thing was, don't sweat, you're okay, I'm okay, don't worry, just be happy, live your life. It took the world by storm. Basically, he said, we're all okay, we're good. Wendy Kaminer, in the 1990s, came along and wrote a book that was a humorous, devastating critique of Harris's book, and she titled her book, I'm Dysfunctional, You're Dysfunctional. You with me? And she shows in her book how narcissistic Harris and society really are. And she said, don't you hear the blood of innocent children crying out? Don't you see what humanity's doing to each other? Are you blind to the genocide and the terrorism and the human trafficking that dominates our world? Don't you see how the rich exploit the poor, how the strong oppress the weak, and the power abuse those without rank or position? How can you say, I'm okay, you're okay, man? Haven't you seen what's going on out there? So her book was titled, I'm Dysfunctional, You're Dysfunctional. Now, 10 years later, late 90s, early 2000s, she writes another book, does Wendy Kaminer. And this book, listen carefully, it's good for us religious people. She noticed a trend that started occurring from the hard right. An entire movement began to occur where people were saying this now. I'm okay, but the rest of you are screwed up. I'm okay, but the rest of you are no way okay. I'm okay, you're messed up. So we got to go to war and fix bad people. We got to hold people accountable. We got to get rid of the evil in the world. We got to go out and punish the evildoer. So Kaminer says, you've got, I'm okay, you're okay. That's narcissism, you bunch of narcissists. I'm okay, but you're screwed up. That's moralism. I'm good, you're bad. Which leads to things like isolation and death camps and genocide and the extermination of people that you think are bad or inferior. What's left? Well, you move from narcissism to moralism to masochism. Masochism is where you say, I'm not okay, but everybody else is. It's a type of fatalism. Somehow you think that your transparency will save you. Now, I made a note in my Bible here. Don't go too far off the path here. Because every time I said, look, I finally watched, and I said to myself, I was not going to do it, but I decided to watch a mega church exposed Hillsong. I didn't want to watch it because I didn't want to see another documentary that just pokes fun and makes fun of the church. I don't know what led me, but I thought I'd watch it. I was pleasantly surprised that it did not bag the church. It just bagged rock star preachers. And quite frankly, rock star preachers, to a great degree, need to be bagged. So you've got Carl Lentz in New York City, part of the Hillsong movement. And he's so transparent, and all these Hollywood stars and musicians, all of them are flocking to him because he has the look. You know, he has the clothing, the hairstyle, he's got it all. And while he's telling everybody how transparent he is and his failures and how he struggles, do you understand that that's not the same thing as repentance? Repentance is when I tell you that I'm struggling, but I'm really going off this stage to work hard at trying to be a better person, not to earn salvation, but because I know it's a better way to live. But if I tell you I'm really struggling, and then I go off stage to do the same thing that I tell you you shouldn't be doing, that's not transparency, man. That's called hypocrisy. And so he's sleeping with women he's not married to while he's telling everybody not to sleep with women they're not married to. That don't work. You say, Pastor Jeff, you're sounding a bit self-righteous. No, I got my own issues. But if I walk out of here and don't work on them, I'm not really trying to pursue Christ. What good is being transparent? So you move from narcissism, I'm okay, you're okay, to moralism, I'm okay, but you're messed up, to masochism, oh, you know, the whole world's good, but I'm just, woe is me, I'm just not doing well. Now, in the 1970s, there was a great pastor, great speaker, by the name of John Gerstner. In one of his sermons, he referenced this book, I'm Okay, You're Okay, and he asked the question, how does the Bible compare to what people are saying, I'm okay, you're okay? What would the Bible say? And he tells a story about taking his wife to Asia, Kashmir, and they go on a little boat excursion. And while they're coming back to shore, they hit another boat by accident. And John Gerstner says, the little captain, an older gentleman, and his little grandson, he had his grandson with him, just really looked agitated. And so John Gerstner, who's not a captain of any boat, walks up to him and says, it's okay, don't worry, it's just a little bump. You're okay, we're okay, it's all right. They keep going toward the shore. A couple of minutes later, he noticed that the captain is growing more and more agitated. And John Gerstner says, as a pastor, I thought to myself, you know, I'm the intellectual superior here, so let me just calm him down. It's okay, we're okay, you're okay, I'm okay, it's okay. No need to worry. Finally, when they got close to the dock, this little captain shoves his grandson onto the dock and then through the people, John Gerstner, his wife, threw them onto the dock and say, I'm not okay, you not okay. And the boat sank because there was a hole in the hole that Gerstner had not seen. And it got sucked under immediately. And Gerstner said, that's the message of the Bible. You not okay, I'm not okay. It's not narcissism. I'm okay, you're okay. It's not moralism. I'm okay, you're screwed up. It's not masochism. I'm not okay, but everybody else is. The Bible says we are all sinners. We're all lost, both the prodigal sons and the older brothers, the ones who run away in a distant land and the ones who stay home and depend on their own righteousness to save them. We're all in trouble. We're all alienated from God, those who serve idols and those who use God to get their idols. In one degree, we're all messed up. Now, you got to get this week if you're going to get the beauty of next week. It's the setup. Come on. We're messed up. I mean, even when we do good things, a lot of times it's motivated out of the wrong motivation. So in Romans 2, again, this great theological passage, Paul tells us why both religious and irreligious people stand condemned. And the answer is because even those of us who are religious, who accept the law of Moses, the law of God, we violate the same law we say we love. Think about the list back in Romans 1. Here's the list that he gave of people who do not seek God. There's no one righteous. He says they have become filled with every kind of wickedness, evil, greed, and depravity. You're not greedy at all? They are full of envy, murder, strife, deceit, and malice. They are gossip, slanders, God-haters, insolent, arrogant, and boastful. Interesting word there, hubris. We'll get to that. They invent ways of doing evil. They disobey their parents. They have no understanding, no fidelity, no love, no mercy. Now, I want you to notice something about the list. These are not behaviors. They're attitudes of the heart. That beautiful word translated insolence, hubris, is arrogance. So Paul is doing simply what Jesus did during the Sermon on the Mount. You and I justify ourselves by our external behaviors, what we do and do not do. But the Sermon on the Mount, Jesus is dealing with the kind of person. He's contrasting the kind of heart you have with the kind of heart you should have. Let me give you one example, and I got to move on. In Matthew 5, he says, you've heard that it was said to people long ago, you shall not murder, and anyone who murders will be subject to judgment. But I tell you that anyone who is angry with his brother or sister will be subject to judgment. And again, anyone who says to his brother or sister, raka. Now somebody says, I don't see how you can tell me that I'm just as bad as the guys who are murdering and in prison. I don't get that. I don't agree with that, Pastor Jeff. Socially, there is a difference. That's next week's sermon. Spiritually, before the presence of God, there is no difference. Raka, that word actually means that you treat someone as incidental. They don't matter to you. You say, well, how can that be the same as murder? Because murder is a tree from which the acorns grow. Murder begins with hubris. It begins with arrogance and pride, where people are dispensable. So the only difference, according to the Sermon on the Mount, between you and the one who murders is that the seed in you has not yet been watered. put you in the right situation at the right time. Water the seed. Think about it. Guys, do you welcome every human being into your midst, into your life? Do you treat everybody equally? Are you telling me that no matter who comes up to you, you won't admit that some people, when they come to you, you know you can't get anything from them and they can't give you anything. You just kind of keep going. You don't really want to talk to them. But if you meet somebody you think can help you, give you something, you stay. You don't do that? Yeah, sure you do. Do you have equal concern and care for all people? No, you don't. If not, when that seed is watered and fertilized, the attitude of your heart will often produce atrocities you never thought you could do. What are you getting at? Well, I'm getting at the commandment of the Lord is talking about someone who cherishes, not just tolerates, every person. Even the persons who are of no consequence to you. Even those who are not okay, you treat as kings and queens. You see, the reason that you and I get lost in all of this is because we forget that what God is after primarily is what's in here. And you've got no idea what's in here. That's why we don't judge each other. If you judge each other only by external actions, man, people can fool you. He wants us to be so honest that we never have to swear an oath. When we say something, it's dumb. To be so loving that you don't merely refrain from revenge, but you actually forgive people from your heart and you wish them no ill will. You don't have any enemies in your life that you'd like to see something bad happen to? It'd just make your day. So generous that you give and you give without thanks or recognition. Oh, you're a generous person? You give and give and give? So trusting in God that even though the circumstances around you change, doesn't impact your faith and trust. You remember a few months ago, I told you the story about a university professor here in America that decided to give her students as an assignment to read the Sermon on the Mount and then to write a response paper to it. Most of them had never read the Sermon on the Mount. Can you believe that? In America? Of course you can. So they read the Sermon on the Mount and they wrote their response papers. And she printed the typical response with something like this. I did not like the Sermon on the Mount. Nobody can live like that. Hey, at least honesty. No gossip, no envy, no jealousy, no hatred, no apathy. Turn the other cheek, pray for those who persecute you, love your enemies. I don't think so. But then she asked them this question. But is this not the kind of people that you want around you? So loving that they don't resent you or your mistakes or your moods. They're not indifferent to you. So generous that they're always grateful. They're always there when you need them. They forgive you. They're merciful to you. They unconditionally love you. Is that not the kind of person you want? And they all said, yeah. And she said, so what you're saying is, and I quote, I am very angry if you hold me to this standard, but on the other hand, I hold everybody else to this standard. Therefore, you are condemned from your own mouth. The law you say you believe you violate. See, that's why Paul says in verse 14, look carefully now, we're in the Bible. When Gentiles do not have the law, that is the law of Moses, do by nature things required by the law. Remember what we said? You know what good and evil are. You just suppress it. They are a law for themselves, even though they do not have the law. That is the law of Moses. They show that the requirements of the law are written on their hearts, their consciences also bearing witness, and their thoughts sometimes accusing them and other times defending them. So even those who don't have the law of Moses, those who've never heard of Jesus, those who are not aware of the Ten Commandments, you're judged according to the law you claim.
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4: Well, it came as a shock. I don't know what you were doing last night at about 6 o'clock, but we're just sitting down happily watching the news, and all of a sudden, the story of the sudden death of Sam Neill. It's like, wow. You kind of think, 78, man. It was just like out of nowhere, had no idea. So sad, the passing of a film legend, New Zealander Sam Neill. Very sad.

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1: Ryan Stevenson and This I Know. This I Know. My guest this week has been Sheridan Voysey on A Very Tall Man, the podcast. And looking forward to my guest tomorrow, Lee Strobel, the guy that wrote The Case for Christ all those years ago. He's written a number of books since then, and one of the latest ones has to do with the miracles and demons. And he brought the same level of research to this book than he did to the first one that made him change his mind. His wife was a Christian, he wasn't, and he set out to prove her wrong. Well, we all know how that ended. An interesting book, his new one. He was just a lovely guy to talk to, and he's my guest tomorrow on A Very Tall Man, the podcast. 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
2: 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It's the spark of life coursing through you moment by moment. And yet the one thing science has never been able to achieve, not for want of trying, I might add, is to create life from non-living matter. Never. But Genesis chapter 2 verse 7, the Lord God took dust from the ground and made a man. He breathed the breath of life into the man's nose and the man became a living thing. The original Hebrew word for breath, ruach, is also used throughout the Old Testament to refer to the Holy Spirit. It has the same meaning as the Greek word pneuma, used to denote the Holy Spirit in the New Testament. Both words carry with them the sense of breath or wind, invisible, powerful, life-giving. And just as God breathed life into your body, the only one who could, so the Holy Spirit breathes life deep within your spirit. Like you, I've travelled through times where I've felt like a zombie, the walking dead, as though the world had drained all the life out of me. But each time, when I've turned to God for help, His Spirit, His Ruach, His Pneuma, has breathed life back into my soul. It's the Spirit who brings life. In fact, He's the only one who can. That's God's Word, fresh for you today. Powerful stuff. And please don't forget that I'd love to send you your fresh devotional every day. 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

0: praise.
1: That's a lovely song called Hallelujah, and sometimes we just don't feel like saying Hallelujah. And if that's the case, and that's a regular thing, you might want to think about getting a dog, because apparently there are some research around that suggests that dogs are living antidepressants. And, of course, no side effects. Well, apart from having to pick up you-know-what and sort of pay for their food. But apart from that, they do the world of good, because apparently if you are depressed, the chances are that you want to isolate yourself. But if you've got a dog, the dog forces you to go outside. It forces you to move. And it also forces you to interact. I mean, like, how many times have you sat down and the dog has wanted a pat and he just won't leave you alone until you pat him? I kind of like that. Dogs are living antidepressants. I must tell Pam, I need a good reason to get another dog at the moment. I'm not winning that battle.

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1: In this update, actor Sam Neill has died in a Sydney hospital. He was aged 78. He was well known to a global audience through his work in the Jurassic Park series of movies, but had a glittering career spanning more than 50 years. In 2023, Neill shared with Newstalk ZB how he wrote his memoir through treatment, wanting his legacy written in his own words.
2: If it cheered me up, it might cheer a few others up at the same time. So that's how it ended up. And I was writing fast too, because I didn't really know how long I had to live.
1: Unionised staff at the Department of Internal Affairs are fed up with the latest pay offer on the table. More than 1,300 employees walked off the job for 2 hours yesterday, the first strike in the department's 138-year history. The PSA says the proposed pay bump doesn't keep pace with the cost of living. National Secretary Duane Leo says 70% of members are finding it hard to afford the necessities and a third are having to find additional income.
3: This government does not understand that members will not accept an offer that takes them and the services they deliver backwards.
1: A constitutional lawyer is defending the generous super scheme for MPs, saying it guards against corruption. Taxpayers contribute $2.50 for every dollar MPs put in, up to $36,000. Meanwhile, ordinary employers are only made to contribute 3.5% of a worker's salary. Graham Edgler says MPs who know they'll be safe in retirement are less likely to look for money elsewhere.
4: It's that you're going to be looked after. Yes, it's generous, but it's money that would come out of your salary that probably if we didn't have the super scheme, your salaries would be a bit higher.
1: Global conflict is expected to send petrol prices up, and it's not just the situation in Iran. AA Fuel spokesman Terry Collins says prices are probably as low as they will be for a while. He says the Strait of Hormuz is still disrupted, but fewer ships are stuck there and are taking alternative routes. He says conflict in another country will also have an effect.
5: Look, it's the effectiveness of the Ukrainian attacks on oil refineries in Russia. What it's done is created rationing so severe within Russia that they banned the export of diesel fuel.
1: Looking at sport now and in cricket, former New Zealand captain Stephen Fleming has stepped down after 18 seasons as head coach of the Chennai Super Kings in the Indian Premier League, where he oversaw five IPL titles. In rugby, coach Dave Rennie says the All Blacks will be kicking more against Ireland this weekend as they strive to break the game up and keep the Irish guessing. Rennie has also revealed the All Blacks' new leadership structure with five senior players in a leadership group, but no official vice-captains under skipper Adi Savia. In motor racing, Shane van Gisbergen continues to grow in stature on oval circuits, finishing sixth in the latest NASCAR event in Atlanta, despite the race not finishing until 1:45 a.m. due to thunderstorms and seven cautions. And in football, New Zealand officials believe the All Whites International

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1: From the Bible. Religion that God our Father accepts as pure and faultless is this: to look after orphans and widows in their distress and to keep oneself from being polluted by the world. Words to live by on Rema.
2: James 1 and verse 27. It is 1:05.
3: 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And now here's Derek Prince with today's message.
4: In verses 13 and following, Jesus is talking to his disciples. And he says, when Jesus came into the region of Caesarea Philippi, he asked his disciples, saying, "Who do men say that I, the Son of Man, am?" So they said, "Some say John the Baptist, some Elijah, and others Jeremiah or one of the prophets." Then he makes it very personal. But he said to them, "But who do you say that I am?" And Simon Peter answered and said, "You are the Christ, the Messiah, the Son of the living God." That was a crucial moment in the life of Peter and in the whole history of Christianity. You are the Christ, the Messiah, the Son of the living God. And Jesus responded, "Blessed are you, Simon Bar-Jonah, for flesh and blood has not revealed this to you, but my Father who is in heaven. And I say to you that you are Peter, and on this rock I will build my church, and the gates of Hades shall not prevail against it." So Jesus uses this encounter with Peter to establish the way in which we can lay a foundation in Jesus Christ himself. First of all, I need to comment on some of the words that are used. In verse 18, Peter says, "You are Peter," and the Greek is Petros. "And on this rock," the Greek is Petra, "I will build my church." It has often been suggested that Peter is the foundation of the church. I'd have to say, if it were so, it would be a very wobbly building. Because a little later, Jesus rebuked him, said, "Get behind me, Satan." Later still, he denied the Lord three times. And even after the resurrection, Paul had to rebuke him for compromising with the truth of the gospel for fear of his fellow Jews. So I'm just grateful that the church is not built on Peter, nor am I. And what is actually emerges from this passage, which is very clear in the Greek Testament, which is the original version that we have, "You are Peter, Petros, and on this rock, Petra, I will build my church." Now, Petros in Greek means a stone, or at the most, a boulder. Nothing bigger than that. Normally, it would be the kind of stone that people would take up to stone someone with. On the other hand, Petra means a jagged rock that extends from the bedrock. It's often used of a cliff or something on that scale. But the important thing to remember is it is part of the bedrock. And what is the bedrock? It's just what Peter had been going through. The recognition of Jesus for who he is, revealed only by the Holy Spirit. No one can know Jesus, who he really is, unless God the Father, by the Holy Spirit, reveals him to you. And so this is the Petra. It's the bedrock on which our Christian faith must be based. It's a personal encounter and a personal revelation of Jesus, not as the carpenter's son, not as a historical figure, but as the eternal, uncreated Son of God. That's where we have to come if we are going to build on that rock. The experience through which Peter passed must be paralleled in our experience. And I've told people many times, you can join a church, you can go through a religious ceremony, you can say a prayer and not be changed. But if you really encounter Jesus, you will be changed. No one encounters Jesus and remains the same. So each of us needs to ask, have I ever had this life-changing personal encounter with the Lord Jesus Christ? I would like to suggest to you

0: You four successive phases through which Peter passed in this encounter. First of all, confrontation. Jesus and Peter met face to face. There was no mediator, no priest, no one in between them. It was a direct personal confrontation of Jesus. And that's what we have to come to. Jesus said in another place, I am the door. By me, if any man enters in, he will be saved. There's only one way into the kingdom of God. That is through the door. And the door is not a church, it's not a doctrine, it's Jesus. I am the door. Secondly, the confrontation was followed by a revelation granted by God the Father through the Holy Spirit. Jesus said, flesh and blood has not shown you this. You cannot arrive at it by your natural senses. There has to be a revelation. Again, this is essential. No one can know Jesus as he truly is in his eternal sonship of God without a personal revelation. You can study theology, you can go to a Bible college, you can even become a minister. But without this personal revelation of Jesus, you cannot know him. And this revelation comes from God the Father, through Jesus Christ the Son. Let me ask you, don't respond, but have you had that personal encounter with Jesus? I have. More than 50 years ago, in the middle of the night, in an army barrack room in World War II, I encountered Jesus. I didn't have any doctrinal knowledge. I didn't have any evangelical language. I couldn't say I was saved or born again. I learned all that later. But I want to tell you, I was changed. Radically and permanently changed. I wasn't made perfect. In fact, let me confess to you, I'm still not perfect. But I was changed for the better. Then there has to be an acknowledgement of what the Holy Spirit shows us. We have to say, yes, I believe, I receive. We have to make some kind of response. It's not automatic. It requires something happening in us. And fourthly, there has to be a public confession of our faith in Jesus. That's what Jesus brought Peter to. You are the Christ, the Messiah. He made it publicly. People speak about secret believers. And I acknowledge there are secret believers, especially in countries where to be acknowledge yourself as a believer would be to be put to death. But I don't think that anybody can permanently remain a secret believer. Let me read to you what Jesus said in Matthew chapter 10. Verses 32 and 33. Matthew 10, 32 and 33. Therefore, whoever confesses me before men, him I will also confess before my Father who is in heaven. But whoever denies me before men, him I will also deny before my Father who is in heaven. So Jesus, in his characteristic way, doesn't leave you three choices, only two. You either confess or you deny. And if you fail to confess in an appropriate situation, you are in effect denying. So each one of us at some point has to come to the place where we openly acknowledge our faith in the Lord Jesus Christ. And this is a critical moment for many. I discovered in the army, after I become a believer, that the best thing to do was to let everybody know the first moment you met them where you stand. Then you never have to go back and say, well, I didn't really tell you at the first, but... So I did something which is not a religious act, but every night in the barrack room, wherever I was, I would kneel down at my bed and pray. That just told them that's the kind of person you're dealing with. And it was much easier. I saw other Christians who waffled and didn't come right out with saying what they believed, and it was much harder for them to go back afterwards and make the right confession. So I want to recommend that to you. You don't have to stand on the street corner and preach. You don't have to be a preacher. You can be a housewife. You can be a student. But wherever you are, let people know you believe in Jesus. He's the Son of God. So let me just recapitulate those four successive phases of this encounter, which is so basic, because this is how we lay the foundation of Jesus in our lives personally. First of all, there was a confrontation. Second, there was a revelation granted by God the Father through the Holy Spirit. Third, Peter responded with an acknowledgement. And fourth, he made a public confession. Now you might ask, and people could ask, is such a revelation possible today? Is it possible for people like you and me to know Jesus just as really and just as personally as Peter did and as the other disciples did? And we need to see two important things. First of all, Jesus was not revealed to Peter as the son of the carpenter. He'd known him that way for quite a while. He was revealed to him as the eternal Son of God. And the scripture says in Hebrews 13, verse 8, Jesus Christ is the same yesterday, today, and forever. There has been no change in him. There never will be. So it's not a question of language or culture or clothing, but it's a question of the eternal person of Jesus. That's what Peter encountered, maybe for the first time in his life. He really had a revelation of who Jesus is.
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0: Payne and Living Water, and before that Wren Collective with Counting Every Blessing. Yeah, you've got to do that. And one of the blessings that we can count on is this. 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God also sees the part of you that simply does know that everything will work out. He knows your faith. So keep choosing faith, keep choosing love, especially for you. 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
1: Now that's Brooke Franson in Psalm 42. The song before that, though, still makes me smile. It's Josiah Queen and Dusty Bibles. Because it's got to the stage where many of us don't actually have a physical Bible anymore. I don't know if that's a good thing or a bad thing. Maybe it's just, you know, the day and age that we live in. But many of us have our Bibles on our phone and so many different versions of our Bible that doesn't sort of matter. How many Bibles have you got? I was going to say lying around the house. I don't mean it like that. How many different Bibles have you got? I think at a rough count, I've got about 8 or 9, including one of my dad's old Bibles that I inherited. I think 8 or 9. And you sort of think, am I ever going to use all of them? Or am I going to just keep on using my Bible on my phone? I don't know. Sometimes it's nice to physically open the Bible, eh?
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6: Today we're thinking about the story of the rich young ruler, a man who comes to Jesus with a sincere question. He says, "What must I do to inherit eternal life?" Jesus reminds him of the commandments: don't murder, don't commit adultery, don't steal, don't lie, honour your father and mother, and love your neighbour as yourself. The young man says he has done all those things. And then he asks a question which reveals his heart. He says, "What's left?" Take a listen to how Jesus responds.
7: "If you want to give it all you've got," Jesus replied, "go sell your possessions, give everything to the poor, all your wealth will then be in heaven, then come follow me." That was the last thing the young man expected to hear. And so, crestfallen, he walked away. He was holding on tight to a lot of things, and he couldn't bear to let them go.
6: That's Matthew chapter 19, verses 21 and 22 in the Message version of the Bible. Jesus tells this man what he needs to do if he wants to give it all he's got. Other translations say, be perfect or be complete. Tom Wright explains that Jesus is talking about wholehearted devotion, being completely, totally dedicated to God's service. Not half and half. Not 1 foot in the kingdom and 1 foot in the world. Wright puts it like this. He says, to be complete, you must be empty. To have everything, you must have nothing. If you're going to be fully signed up to God's service, you need to be signed off from everything else. It's important to note that Jesus wasn't giving a universal command about wealth. He didn't tell everyone to sell everything. His instruction was specific to this young man, because Jesus knew that his possessions had become his idol. They were his alternative God. They were the thing he couldn't let go of, the thing standing between him and wholehearted devotion. And that's where the challenge is for us. Is there anything in our lives which is holding us back from being completely dedicated to God? Is there something we are clinging to that keeps us from following Jesus with our whole heart? Is there anything we need to sign off from so we can be fully signed up to his service? Christ wants people who are completely dedicated to his kingdom. So what might he be inviting us to let go of today?
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0: It's either very, very late or very early. But either way, the music is great. 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
1: In this update, actor Sam Neill has died in a Sydney hospital. He was aged 78. He was well known to a global audience through his work in the Jurassic Park series of movies, but had a glittering career spanning more than 50 years. In 2023, Neill shared with Newstalk ZB how he wrote his memoir through treatment, wanting his legacy written in his own words.
2: If it cheered me up, it might cheer a few others up at the same time. So that's how it ended up. And I was writing fast too, because I didn't really know how long I had to live.
1: Unionised staff at the Department of Internal Affairs are fed up with the latest pay offer on the table. More than 1,300 employees walked off the job for 2 hours yesterday, the first strike in the department's 138-year history. The PSA says the proposed pay bump doesn't keep pace with the cost of living. National Secretary Dwayne Leo says 70% of members are finding it hard to afford the necessities and a third are having to find additional income.
3: This government does not understand that members will not accept an offer that takes them and the services they deliver backwards.
1: A constitutional lawyer is defending the generous super scheme for MPs, saying it guards against corruption. Taxpayers contribute $2.50 for every dollar MPs put in, up to $36,000. Meanwhile, ordinary employers are only made to contribute 3.5% of a worker's salary. Graham Edgler says MPs who know they'll be safe in retirement are less likely to look for money elsewhere.
4: It's that you're going to be looked after. Yes, it's generous, but it's money that would come out of your salary that probably if we didn't have the super scheme, your salaries would be a bit higher.
1: Global conflict is expected to send petrol prices up, and it's not just the situation in Iran. AA Fuel spokesman Terry Collins says prices are probably as low as they will be for a while. He says the Strait of Hormuz is still disrupted, but fewer ships are stuck there and are taking alternative routes. He says conflict in another country will also have an effect.
5: Look, it's the effectiveness of the Ukrainian attacks on oil refineries in Russia. What it's done is created rationing so severe within Russia that they've banned the export of diesel fuel.
1: Looking at sport now and in cricket, former New Zealand captain Stephen Fleming has stepped down after 18 seasons as head coach of the Chennai Super Kings in the Indian Premier League, where he oversaw five IPL titles. In rugby, coach Dave Rennie says the All Blacks will be kicking more against Ireland this weekend as they strive to break the game up and keep the Irish guessing. Rennie has also revealed the All Blacks' new leadership structure with five senior players in a leadership group, but no official vice-captains under skipper Adi Savia. In motor racing, Shane van Gisbergen continues to grow in stature on oval circuits, finishing sixth in the latest NASCAR event in Atlanta, despite the race not finishing until 1:45 a.m. due to thunderstorms and seven cautions. And in football, New Zealand officials believe the All Whites International against India in Christchurch this November can prove the mainland is worthy of hosting the country's third A-League franchise. Weather around the country now for Northland, Auckland and Coromandel. Partly cloudy with a few showers. They'll clear this afternoon and it should become fine. Waikato to Wellington, also Bay of Plenty in the central high country. Some isolated showers will clear to fine conditions this afternoon and evening. Gisborne through to Wairarapa, generally fine. Expect the odd shower tomorrow morning. For Nelson and Marlborough, you can look forward to mostly cloudy conditions in your day. For Canterbury, it'll be mostly fine, although there could be some scattered rain in the high country this afternoon. For Otago and Southland, showers will develop about the south coast this morning, spreading elsewhere this afternoon. Buller to Fiordland, also Stewart Island, expect periods

too familiar. And familiar things stop demanding anything from us. But the Apostle Paul refused to let this happen. In his first letter, he told the church at Corinth something that stunned them. The message of the cross looks foolish to the world, and yet it is the very power of God. In his presence, the ground is level. Hi, I'm Clayton Bjellin. Today on Insight for Living, Chuck Swindoll examines how Paul preached and what that means for every one of us who carries the name of Christ.

0: It seems, our Father, it takes us a lifetime to learn how we ought to live. And so many, including us, have run in the wrong direction for so long. And then we realize the cross, and it puts everything into perspective. It begins within, and our hearts are changed, and it grows without, and our lives begin to be changed. By and by, our tongues fall under the control of your power. Our minds think your thoughts. Our feet walk in your paths, and our wills submit to your ways. Thank you for the cross. Thank you for the cross. We fall back on it, and we think of it, and we realize at the foot of that cross, all things are level. And we can but look up and give you our praise as we have done. All hail the power of the name of the one who hung on the cross. We magnify your name. We exalt your name together. From a busy and active week, we pause for this time of worship, deliberately setting aside the things that would otherwise bring us anxiety, and we focus on the cross together. We pray, our Father, that as we do that, it will rejuvenate an awareness within us that life is meant to be lived out, not just lived in. Remind us of the value of serving you, being among your hands and feet, your voice, your presence. These are treacherous times, even dangerous. Oh, our Father, we place before you decisions, choices. We pray that you will raise up your people, that we may be led of you in a unique, significant way.
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0: It's possible in the Christian life to help the wrong side and not know it. We could call individuals like that wrong way Christians. Or if you want to go back to that group that seemed to sort of set the pace for it to start with, wrong way Corinthians. My Bible is open to 1 Corinthians chapter 1. And there we read a rather sad account of a church that was squabbling with one another. Think of that. It goes all the way back into the first century. Church is not able to get along. Paul calls it like it is. Verse 11, chapter 1. I have been informed concerning you, my brethren, by Chloe's people, that there are quarrels among you. There are quarrels among you. Now, what are the quarrels about? Well, I mean this, that each one of you is saying, I am of Paul. I am of Apollos. I am of Cephas. I am of Christ. You see, there were splinter groups in the church. One group said, we follow only Paul, the apostle, the one on the road to Damascus who was wonderfully transformed, and he's the founder of our church, and we listen only to Paul. Others would say, but have you heard Apollos? Oh, there's no one like

0: Apollos. And the third group said, but Peter. Peter was walking with the Savior before either Paul or Apollos named his name as Lord. Peter, we follow. Then there was this ultra-pious group. We follow only Jesus. We only listen to him. They're all wrong way Corinthians. Verse 13, has Christ been divided? Paul was not crucified for you, was he? A little sarcasm in that. Or were you baptized in the name of Paul? I thank God I baptized none of you. A little barb in that. Except Crispus and Gaius, so that no one would say you were baptized in my name. Now, verse 17, Christ did not send me to baptize, but to preach the gospel. Not in cleverness of speech, so that the cross of Christ would not be made void. So Paul decides to set them straight. And he does it without mincing words. Chapter 3, verse 1. Brethren, I could not speak to you as to spiritual men, but as to men of flesh. The Greek term is sarkinos, S-A-R-K-I-N-O-S, from which the word flesh is translated. I could speak to you only as carnal. Wrong way, Corinthians. Wrong way. Even as to infants in Christ. I gave you milk to drink, not solid food, but you were not able to receive it. Indeed, even now you're not able. That's the tragedy. After all this time, you still expect to be nursed, bottle fed. Why? Verse 3, because you're still sarkinos. You're still flesh. You're still driven by the things that characterize lost humanity. You're still fleshly, for since there is jealousy and strife among you, are you not sarkinos? Are you not fleshly? Are you not walking like mere men, meaning like the lost person? For he says, when one says, I am of Paul, and another, I am of Apollos, don't you sound like you're just a bunch of lost people following the popular one? What then is Apollos, and who is Paul? They are servants through whom you believed, even as the Lord gave opportunity to each one. I planted, after planting, Apollos watered. After watering, God was causing the growth. So then neither the one who plants nor the one who waters is anything, but God who causes the growth. Back to chapter 1, verse 18. What the apostle decides to do when he exposes these people in all their carnality is to point them to the cross. Look here. Since in the wisdom of God, the world through its wisdom did not come to know God, God was well pleased through the foolishness of the message preached to save those who believe. Don't think preaching is foolishness. It's just a method that seems foolish to the world system. Why on earth would intelligent people come and sit and listen to somebody preaching? I mean, how moronic can you get? I like the way Eugene Peterson renders this section. Listen. Since the world in all its fancy wisdom never had a clue when it came to knowing God, God, in his wisdom, took delight in using what the world considered dumb, preaching of all things, to bring those who trust him into the way of salvation. Well, then what does the lost person want? Well, read on. Verse 22, the Jews ask for miracles. The word signs is the idea of miracles. Show us a miracle. Prove it with a miracle and we'll believe it. Do what you cannot do in natural ways, and who will be impressed? We're looking for signs. And the Greeks search for wisdom. We're looking for those rhetorical comments, those eloquent words, the things that impress. But I love this. Verse 23, Paul says, but we, who, by the way, was an incredible intellectual, studied under Gamaliel, Pharisee of the Pharisees. He was the up-and-coming chief Pharisee. Brilliant Jewish mind. And then came the road to Damascus where he was converted. And as a result, he started running in the right direction. And as a result, verse 23, he preaches Christ crucified. We're back to the cross. To the Jews, why, it's a stumbling block. To the Gentiles, here's our word again, moronic. Now, if you question that, next time you find yourself in a sophisticated group, bring up the cross. Just bring it up as a topic of conversation. Hey, by the way, folks, I've been studying a great deal about Jesus and his death on the cross. Boom! Hang on. Not a soul in the group will go, good for you! What a great study. They'll go, what? What? You believe what? That's the whole point of this section of Scripture. But God honors the proclamation of the cross to change lives. Roy Riggles was absolutely positive he was running in the right direction. And along came his buddy. He said, wait, I'm going to tackle you. He said, what do you think? Get out. This is my touchdown. You look back and you go, oh, Roy, please, please, please. Wrong direction. But to him, it was the right way to run. Until he was tackled and somebody said, hey, man, that's their goal line. We preach Christ crucified, to the Jews a stumbling block, to the Gentiles foolishness. But to those who are the called, Jews and Greeks, Christ, the power of God, Christ, the wisdom of God. Why? Because, 25 says, the foolishness of God is wiser than men. The weakness of God, stronger than men. Now, I love it when we get to verse 26. I have to believe that Paul had tongue in cheek for just a moment. Just a little touch of apostolic humor here. We're talking about sophisticates, those who are noble, blue bloods, those who are really slick. He says, consider your calling, brethren. We want to look at an opposite group. Look around. There were not many wise according to the flesh, not many mighty, not many noble. Didn't say any, said not many. Meaning what? Well, let's put it this way. This congregation is not made up of the brightest and the best in the world's eyes. I got the idea that it would be helpful for us to realize that we represent in the world's eyes that which is foolish, that which is weak, that which is base, and that which is despised. Those aren't my words. They're all found in 27 and 28. And I thought, well, let's look around. So why don't you do that? Look around. Just take a look. You haven't noticed yet. You shook their hands, but maybe you haven't taken a real good look. Look around. Just whisper, are you blue blood? Just go ahead. You got really, really great roots. I also took note of some places people could come from. I just pulled out an atlas and started looking. Booger Holler, Arkansas is one of those. Booger Holler, not bogey, Booger Holler. Lizard Lick, my son-in-law told me about Lizard Lick, North Carolina. And Spivey's Corner, now maybe you heard of Spivey's Corner. They have the hollering contest there. Hollering contest in Spivey's. If you're from Spivey's Corner, don't tell anybody. Just leave it. How about Prattsville, Arkansas? How about Pee-wee, West Virginia? Dime Box, Texas. And I'll tell you my favorite one for creativity, Nameless, Tennessee. What shall we name our town? I don't know. Let's go with Nameless. Good idea. Let's call it Nameless. Folks, in case you've been sitting around a room full of mirrors, in case you, like Narcissus, have been staring in the pool a little too long, focused on your image, look a little deeper, and you will not see a lacy, slick little rainbow trout. What you will see is a wide-mouthed, bottom-feeding catfish. If you don't like that, that's part of your problem. Because you've forgotten your pit. You've forgotten your depravity. You see, all ground is level at the foot of the cross. There is no captain or colonel or general. There is no sergeant or corporal. There is no CEO. Remember that the next time you're in a church where the top guy is called CEO, off base. There is no president. There is no cabinet, not in the family of God. All the ground at the foot of the cross, level, level. I love the way Jim Elliot wrote it in his journal shortly before being martyred. We're all a bunch of nobodies trying to exalt the somebody. Praise God. You start there, you'll run in the right direction. Look at it. 27, God has chosen the foolish things of the world to shame the wise. Who would have ever thunk it? And the weak things of the world to shame the things that are strong, the base things of the world, the despised, things that are not, to nullify things that are. You know, there's a lady in our congregation from a town that no longer exists. No longer exists. Pitcher, Oklahoma. Pitcher. Where are you from? Zero. Ain't even there anymore. Me, I'm from the great metropolis of El Campo. Woo! Great White Way. Right down the road from Rosenberg, Bay City, Wharton. You go further south, Plaisius. Plaisius you can smell before you get there. Shrimp, great spot. Port Lavaca. That's B-boy. Isn't this crazy? You know why I'll get there? That cross. That's how come I'm going to get there. I got nothing else to give. I just got the cross. I just have the Savior. He does all these things, verse 29, so that no one may boast before God. When you're running the wrong direction, you're all impressed with all the human stuff. You love all that pedigree. You love all that accent. You love all that special stuff. All that smell good stuff. But when you're impressed with the cross, you see everybody at the same level at the foot of that cross. Whether it's the little kid in Harlem not knowing what tomorrow will bring, or someone on Wall Street thinking about jumping from the 22nd story, doesn't matter. The cross levels all of us. Not many cultured, not many mighty. By that it means powerful and prestigious and impressive. Not many noble. You run in the wrong direction when you boast. If you want to toot your own horn, blow a trumpet for God. Nobody else cares. Get off your high horse. You're just folks. You're just wrapped up in the cross. And when you focus on that, it is remarkable what a filter system it'll give you in how to read current events, how to see life as it really is. You'll be so unimpressed because you don't hang around people to be impressed. You hang around folks with the hope of communicating and living out the truth. And a truth sets us free from all that other pizzazz. Now, how about Paul? Since we've been going on and on about how important this is, how about Paul? Let's ask him. Give us your testimony. All right. Verse 1, chapter 2. Here's my testimony. Here's the honest truth coming from the man who was running in the right direction. And when I came to you, by the way, if you do a little quick rehearsing, a little punch the rewind button and go back, he's just fresh out of Athens, one of the few failures in Paul's public ministry. He wound up on Mars Hill, Areopagus, where all the eggheads from Athens hung out. And while there, he delivered his message. It's a profound message, but they didn't care anything about him. He was such a seed picker, this klutz from Tarsus. who stepped away from what could have been a grand future and embraced this Jesus. So he's come out of that. And if you will, he's kind of got his tail between his legs when he gets to Corinth. A little discouraged, can happen. When I came to you, brothers and sisters, I did not come with superiority of speech or of wisdom, proclaiming to you the testimony of God. I determined to know nothing among you except Jesus Christ and Him crucified. I take my time here because I want it to really sink in. Nothing except Jesus Christ. I wasn't interested in your salary. I wasn't interested in your pedigree. I wasn't impressed by your prestigious background, or even for a few of you, your impressive roots. Didn't care. Don't care. Never will care. I wanted to know, however, how you were doing with the cross. Do you really know Jesus? Is He really your Savior? I determined to know nothing but that. Robertson and Plummer write, I not only eschewed all affectation of cleverness or eloquence, but I went to the opposite extreme of nervous self-effacement. You see, Corinth put a premium on the veneer of false rhetoric and thin thinking. Gullible people are easy marks for pulpiteers. You can whip up a crowd anywhere if you can handle it on your feet. Whoa, have you heard so-and-so? But what is he saying? Who is he exalting? I determined to know nothing except Christ and Christ crucified. Well, what was Paul like when he was there? He tells us in the next two verses, I was with you in weakness, in fear, in much trembling. I was with you in weakness and fear and much trembling. You maybe didn't know that about Paul. You know, the Corinthians later wrote him and said, you know, his letters are very weighty and impressive, but in his presence, he's weak. He says, I was not all that impressive. My preaching and my message were not in persuasive words of wisdom, but in the demonstration of the Spirit and of power. Oh, yeah. You see, when you are around individuals like this, you know they have a lot more behind the counter than they ever put on display. You know there is depth as well as breadth. You know that there is a humble sense of security and confidence, whereas there is restraint in manipulating people. Gullible people love to be manipulated. Corinth was full of them. I mean, they just moved from the theater back to the place of ministry and thought, do it like that. I mean, look at the crowds they get. Paul says, I didn't come to grow up a crowd. I came to deliver the truth, and my words were not that persuasive. I love the words of G. Campbell Morgan in his work on Corinthians. Listen to this very brief statement. Years ago, a great man, a good man, a saint, scholarly, devoted, said to me, speaking of another preacher, yes, he's a wonderful preacher, but you know, he has sacrificed the prophet to the artist. Preachers should think of that, writes Morgan. It is possible to sacrifice the prophet to the artist, to be so concerned with eloquence and language and phrasing and beauty of style that the impact of truth is lost. That is what Paul meant.
1: The Apostle Paul wasn't interested in impressing anyone. He came to Corinth weak, uncertain, and completely dependent on God's power. And his weakness became the very channel through which the Spirit worked. Now, there's a lesson in that for all of us. When we stop trying to dress up the truth and simply trust it, something changes. Ever feel powerless to do the right thing? I'm Clayton Bjellin, and Chuck Swindoll describes how to deploy the power of the cross tomorrow on Insight for Living.
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0: Mercy me, and make it well. Have you heard about the different kinds of mentalities? There's the shark mentality. If a shark stops swimming, it dies, because movement is survival. In other words, never stop learning, training or building, because comfort can lead to stagnation. And what about the fox mentality? A fox survives by adapting. He works hard, but also thinks strategically. And hard work without direction wastes years. But the one that I like, ant mentality. Because ants don't wait for motivation. They just work quietly and consistently every day. Small actions, repeated for years, builds extraordinary results. Extraordinary results even. Mentality. The ant, the fox, and the shark.
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4: I am your God. I will strengthen you. I will help you. From Isaiah 41 verse 10. Dr. George Washington Carver overcame racial prejudice and became an educator, scientist, and inventor who was honored by the US Congress. He was also a follower of Jesus, and here's what he had to say about prayer. My prayers seem to be more of an attitude than anything else. I indulge in very little lip service, but ask the great Creator silently, daily, and often many times a day, to permit me to speak to Him. I ask Him to give me wisdom, understanding, and bodily strength to do His will. Hence I am asking and receiving all the time. Carver gave the world many inventions and was most famous for what he could do with peanuts. He stood on the truth of these scriptures. I will go before you and make the crooked places straight. From Isaiah 45 verse 2. Call to me and I will answer you and show you great and mighty things which you do not know. From Jeremiah 33 verse 3. Fear not, for I am with you. Be not dismayed, for I am your God. I will strengthen you. Yes, I will help you. I will uphold you with my righteous right hand. From Isaiah 41 verse 10. Pay particular attention to Carver's words. I am asking and receiving all the time. Prayer was not his last resort, but his first choice. To him, it was more than religious ritual. It was a means of constant communication with the God he loved, sometimes talking and sometimes listening, but always sensitive to and aware of the presence of God. And daily prayer should be that for you too.
1: 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It's Overnights with Gary, a very tall man. On Rima.

0: keeping you in the know. 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
1: In this update, actor Sam Neill has died in a Sydney hospital. He was aged 78. He was well known to a global audience through his work in the Jurassic Park series of movies, but had a glittering career spanning more than 50 years. In 2023, Neill shared with Newstalk ZB how he wrote his memoir through treatment, wanting his legacy written in his own words.
2: If it cheered me up, it might cheer a few others up at the same time. So that's how it ended up. And I was writing fast too, because I didn't really know how long I had to live.
1: Unionised staff at the Department of Internal Affairs are fed up with the latest pay offer on the table. More than 1,300 employees walked off the job for 2 hours yesterday, the first strike in the department's 138-year history. The PSA says the proposed pay bump doesn't keep pace with the cost of living. National Secretary Dwayne Leo says 70% of members are finding it hard to afford the necessities and a third are having to find additional income.
3: This government does not understand that members will not accept an offer that takes them and the services they deliver backwards.
1: A constitutional lawyer is defending the generous super scheme for MPs, saying it guards against corruption. Taxpayers contribute $2.50 for every dollar MPs put in, up to $36,000. Meanwhile, ordinary employers are only made to contribute 3.5% of a worker's salary. Graham Edgler says MPs who know they'll be safe in retirement are less likely to look for money elsewhere.
4: It's that you're going to be looked after. Yes, it's generous, but it's money that would come out of your salary that probably if we didn't have the super scheme, your salaries would be a bit higher.
1: Global conflict is expected to send petrol prices up, and it's not just the situation in Iran. AA Fuel spokesman Terry Collins says prices are probably as low as they will be for a while. He says the Strait of Hormuz is still disrupted, but fewer ships are stuck there and are taking alternative routes. He says conflict in another country will also have an effect.
5: Look, it's the effectiveness of the Ukrainian attacks on oil refineries in Russia. What it's done is created rationing so severe within Russia that they've banned the export of diesel fuel.
1: Looking at sport now and in cricket, former New Zealand captain Stephen Fleming has stepped down after 18 seasons as head coach of the Chennai Super Kings in the Indian Premier League, where he oversaw 5 IPL titles. In rugby, coach Dave Rennie says the All Blacks will be kicking more against Ireland this weekend as they strive to break the game up and keep the Irish guessing. Rennie has also revealed the All Blacks' new leadership structure with 5 senior players in a leadership group, but no official vice-captains under skipper Adi Savia. In motor racing, Shane van Gisbergen continues to grow in stature on oval circuits, finishing 6th in the latest NASCAR event in Atlanta, despite the race not finishing until 1:45 a.m. due to thunderstorms and 7 cautions. And in football, New Zealand officials believe the All Whites International against India in Christchurch this November can prove the mainland is worthy of hosting the country's 3rd A-League franchise. Weather around the country now for Northland, Auckland and Coromandel. Partly cloudy with a few showers. They'll clear this afternoon and it should become fine. Waikato to Wellington, also Bay of Plenty in the central high country. Some isolated showers will clear to fine conditions this afternoon and evening. Gisborne through to Wairarapa, generally fine. Expect the odd shower tomorrow morning. For Nelson and Marlborough, you can look forward to mostly cloudy conditions in your day. For Canterbury, it'll be mostly fine, although there could be some scattered rain in the high country this afternoon. For Otago and Southland, showers will develop about the south coast this morning, spreading elsewhere this afternoon. Buller to Fiordland, also Stewart Island, expect periods of rain or showers. They'll be heavy and possibly thundery at times. And for the Chatham Islands, isolated showers today will turn to rain late in the evening. That's news, sport and weather. I'm Tony Doe.
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8: I remember walking out of that room and starting to walk down the walkway, and I did a video with my nieces and I said, I can't remember what I used to complain about.

0: because it gave them a global perspective of what God was doing.
1: Yeah, that was our hope. It's like, man, we got to get our kids and ourselves to see the world. And when you come back, I'm not kidding. I remember going to the bush in Africa. It was scary, very scary in Kenya. And then coming home and sitting in my master bedroom and then remember looking over at my master bath and going, I used to complain that the master bath that's a few feet from my bed is not big enough. When I spent the week with people in a hut whose kitchen, bathroom, everything's within 3 feet, I'm like,
0: I remember when we took another son to South Africa.
1: You're laughing.
0: No, I'm laughing because remember when we took him to South Africa and then we're in this like mountain this little chalet with these animals on this prairie and we're standing on this balcony and our 11-year-old says, we don't have TV this week? What are we going to do without video games? And it was the best week of his life.
1: Yeah, so the reason we brought that up was we've got Brand Hansen and Sherry Lynn in the studio with us. And we're going to talk about a mission trip that you guys had an experience on. Welcome back to Family Life Today.
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3: which
1: is really the Sherry Lynn Show. But
0: Sherry's the producer.
2: Come on, guys.
0: And then you did a podcast together called
3: Brand and Sherry Podcast.
1: It is great.
0: It's so good.
1: We love listening to it. But
2: thank you.
1: One of the things we haven't talked about even this week with Brant, and Sherry was here just yesterday, is Cure International.
3: Yeah. So,
1: and that's a big part of your heart.
3: It is. Mm-hmm. Well, so what happened? I was emceeing a concert, and which is, I'm the worst MC of all time.
0: I am. So bad.
2: Do you have a moment to tell a story to show her just how horrible you are?
0: Yes, tell me. It'll make me feel better.
3: This wasn't my fault.
1: Of course it was.
3: This actually happened. I was an MC for a Toby Mac show in Miami.
0: Oh, that's
3: okay.
0: Big
3: time. Yeah, it's outside amphitheater, and then there's parking lots behind the band show, right?
0: Okay.
3: Well, I get up there to introduce, okay, everybody, please give a big Miami welcome to Toby Mac. And the crowd goes wild. He did not come out.
0: Oh, no.
3: And I was backstage. I'm like, what's going on? And they're like, well, we've miscommunication. We're sorry. They're on these like radios. Like, okay, Toby. Okay. And he's just getting another donut. Okay. Well, let's get out here. Okay. He's good. Go ahead. So I go back out a second time. I feel sheepish. And I'm like, hey, I don't know what happened, but let's do it up real this time. You know, because here he is. He's driving Toby back. And he did not come out again.
0: Wow.
3: It wasn't his fault.
0: But it's not your fault either.
3: It wasn't my fault either, but the crowd doesn't know that.
2: They're blaming
3: so
2: you.
3: So I'm sheepish. So they sent me out a third time. And I was like, I'm really sorry. The crowd was not responding to me at this point. I was like, give it up for Toby Mac. He did not come out again.
1: What?
3: So what the crowd saw was me walk off that stage, grab my keys, and they saw me walk into the parking lot, and I drove off.
2: And I could see it all because
0: the parking lot's
2: right there. Did he ever show up? Do you ever know?
3: I presume he did.
0: But you're scarred.
3: Well, that really hurts.
2: Somehow, it's really
3: a safe place to talk about all this.
1: That has something to do with Cure International?
3: Okay, yes. So I was emceeing another show. And they said, hey, can you say something about Cure International? I'm like, what's Cure? Like, they wanted me to give an announcement off the stage and text to give or something. And they said, well, you know how kids have disabilities they can be born with or they have something happen to them. And this country is just taken care of. Well, there's millions of kids that have correctable disabilities around the world. So we just decided we're going to heal them in the name of Jesus and tell them and their families about Jesus. So we started these hospitals. It was an orthopedic surgeon that did it. So I said, can I visit? He said, sure. We're planning to build a hospital in the Holy Land here pretty soon. You can come to... Thought that was cool. Then they changed it up. Like, that hospital didn't happen. Would you come to our hospital in Afghanistan?
0: Wow.
3: And my wife and I had to sort through that, but eventually I did. And it's remarkable. So what Cure does is orthopedic surgery so kids can walk. They're told they're cursed. And that's why they have a disability. And the mom is always blamed. This is worldwide. Mom is blamed. You must have done something immoral. And that's why your daughter can't walk.
0: Wow.
3: And usually dad walks off. Because he's like, I didn't do this. You're cursed. This kid's cursed. I'm not going to be saddled with this. So the child thinks they're a curse. Well, they walk through the door at Cure. People have been running away screaming because they don't want to get the curse on them. Again, this is a worldwide phenomenon. I had no idea. When they walk through the door at Cure...

0: the staff is instructed to run towards them, grab that baby, say, oh, what a beautiful girl. They've never heard that before. Never. We do these surgeries for free. They can't believe that. They will come from hundreds of miles around. I was so drawn to it because I was like, that sounds like Jesus to me. It's just one cure hospital. There's a waiting list. This is the one in Ethiopia. We have a waiting list of 5,000 families with kids with disabilities just waiting to get surgeries.
1: Wow.
0: That's at one. And it's just a matter of funding it. So what I try to do is I use my radio platform and my books and whatnot to tell people about Cure. And we've seen some surgeons come on board who've learned about it from the show, or people that are go be nurses or train people. But it's really, I've been to a lot of the hospitals now. But Sherry just took her first trip to Niger, which is a very tough West African nation to be in for your first foray. Mm. It's 99% Muslim. And we're there healing their kids in the name of Jesus and telling people about the gospel. And they let us do it because we're healing their kids.
1: Oh. Yeah.
2: Brant, is it dangerous for you guys to travel into these? I mean, Afghanistan.
0: It can be, yeah. In fact, Afghanistan, yeah. The guy I stayed with, Dr. Jerry Umanos out of Chicago, hilarious. You would love this guy. Mm-hmm. After I'd left 1 year, he was shot and killed in the parking lot at Cure by one of the guys who was supposed to be doing security. And he killed another doctor. Yeah, in Afghanistan. Yeah, so it is dangerous.
2: Yeah, so Sherry.
0: Well,
2: Brant's like, hey, you should come.
0: Yeah. Well, it's a different environment.
3: Yeah, but he still was like, just go. And I was always fearful of international travel. Mm. And so in our job, people will say, hey, come see this mission, come see that mission. And one time someone said that to us, I don't know what mission was, and they said, it's Peru, we're going to go, and you have to go. And I said, I don't have a passport. And they were like, oh, okay, well, we'll get so-and-so to go. And that became my thing.
2: That was your excuse, kind
3: of? I don't have a passport. I just don't have a passport. So I actually didn't.
2: Yeah.
3: And for this trip, Brant was like, just go. It's life-changing. Just go. But the fear was the anxiety. I mean, if you travel like you guys have, Brant has, he was so sweet towards me because, and he said to me, I don't quite get what you're going through, but just keep taking each step because the fear was debilitating to me. But I was determined to do it because we had raised money for Cure for how long?
0: Yeah, a long time. And,
3: yeah.
0: And I wanted her to see, like, it's an embassy of the kingdom of God.
3: Yeah.
0: I can't describe it. And I know her passion for the kingdom of God, but actually seeing this place of healing and joy
3: and
0: where people who are feel cursed are told, you're not cursed. God loves you. He draws close to the brokenhearted. He knows your tears, Mom. He sees your daughter, and now she's going to dance. I wanted Sherry to say, I want everybody to see that, but especially somebody I'm working with every day, and we're talking about this. I'm like, this is the best expression of Jesus I've ever seen in my life.
2: Wow. Sherry, what were you afraid of?
3: I don't know. It was the unknown. It was the unknown, and I didn't know what to expect, and it just continued to overtake me. But when I got there, and I felt the joy of that place, the kids dancing, and and there's a story we told about three sisters who had brittle bone disease, and so, you know, they were constantly breaking their bones and couldn't walk. And we had told that story for so long. We had made a video about it. I had talked about it on the radio and everything. Not really putting together that it was this hospital. So the one day I'm in the ward and we're praying for the kids who are going to get surgery. And they said, hey, on the other side is where rehab happens and all that. And as I walk around the corner, I see one of the sisters walking towards me. They couldn't walk before. And I was like, is that one of the sisters? And they said, yeah. And then the other one came around walking. And to me, it was such like a Jesus biblical moment. Like we had talked about these sisters. We had talked about healing. That's what that trip meant to me is I believe so much in the mission. But when I felt it and saw these little girls, and I didn't want to be the big blubbering lady from America. I just felt like I was crying all the time. I'm not a crier. I felt like I was crying all the time.
0: That's what happens.
1: The tears of joy?
3: It It was tears of joy. It was tears of, God, I can't believe you let me intersect with this. God, these lives are changing. Healing is forever. They're learning about Jesus too. So that's, their lives are changing in that way. It's everything I talk about, but I saw it.
0: Yeah.
3: And it's real. Like, it's tangible here now. And
0: so, it's like, we use this language to describe it. Like, it's an advanced trailer of heaven.
1: Wow, what a great
0: it is.
1: Phrase.
0: That's what healing is. So this is why, like, when Jesus is doing his miracles, he's not doing random stuff. And like 70-some percent are healing. Like, he's showing us the kingdom is here, where the lame will leap like deer, and the deaf will hear, and eyes will be open. Like, this is an advanced look. That's what healing is showing us, right? So we get to see a glimpse of it. But I think when we see the kingdom of God in action, even people who aren't believers, the reaction to it is goosebumps and, or crying.
2: Yeah.
0: Because you recognize something's deeply right. Almost you're nostalgic for heaven, even though you haven't been there yet, but you recognize that's my home. So when you see these, and it happens every day. They did, Cure did like 20-some thousand surgeries last year.
1: Really?
3: Tell them you cry too.
0: I cry. Like, that's
2: good. So, who wouldn't?
3: Yeah.
0: I don't, because I'm a total rock. But I can see where a weaker person could. No, just being in an OR.
2: You've been in an OR.
0: Oh, yeah. You stand there and they pray over the kids. It's just, you got a child who's been nothing but mocked. Maybe 8 years old, maybe four, maybe 14, maybe 18. Lying on the table asleep. And their life is about to be changed. They're going to finally have their legs straightened or something. And the surgeons pray over them with the techs. And so you're all praying for this child. And then they go about their medical business of healing. And oftentimes they'll listen to worship music in there. I was in there for one neurosurgery on a baby in Uganda. No, this was in Zambia at the time. And the surgeon's singing along with worship music as he's finishing up brain surgery. That's the best worship service I've ever been to.
3: Yeah.
0: If people associated the church with that, they'd have a pretty good idea what Jesus is like. It'd be pretty tough to walk away from that.
1: Yeah.
0: So that's what I'm, when people are writing their manifestos about why I'm leaving the faith or something, and I'm like, yeah, but you should come to Cure.
2: Yeah.
0: You should see that.
2: We had one of our sons, I think he's in his 20s, he went to Egypt with a ministry over there. And the same thing was happening where he met this family. They would have a party for the disabled.
0: Perfect.
2: He was sharing about a mom talking about... it makes me teary. The dad left and they had a son that had Downs and they kept him in the backyard with a leash on his neck like a dog. And he was chained in his backyard. The mom was ostracized. No one came to, no one talked to them because they were cursed. And so she heard about the party. She didn't know it was a Christian. She didn't know. She just thought, they want to have a party for my child? She's all alone. And so she takes her son and the same thing. They run. They laugh. They're like, this is your son? What a joy and a delight to meet him. Like, oh, it's such a privilege to get to meet you. And the mom is like, where am I right now? They put hands on him. They pray. They delight in him. They help meet needs. Our son came back like, what just happened?
0: You saw the kingdom in action is what happened.
2: Yes.
1: The
0: first or last and the last or first. And these people become VIPs.
2: Yes.
0: And you can also find out, too, which is striking in Niger or wherever. I mean, people will come from 1,000 miles away. They will spend their life savings on a one-way bus ticket to get their kid to that hospital. Yeah. And then you can think, that's just like how they got to Jesus. They would come from everywhere.
2: See, they'd open a hole in the ceiling.
0: Right. Yeah. And he honored that desperation.
2: Yeah.
3: Yeah.
0: So, but to me, it's like healing's not just another thing. Like, we have all these things and, well, there's some good stuff here and some, it's another good thing. No. This is Jesus sent out his disciples to heal the sick and proclaim the kingdom. In Luke 9:2 is what it says. Like, the idea to me is really encouraging a Cure as a believer, because it's not just the surgeries where you kind of hope that they know that God loves them. Maybe they'll ask. No, it's intentionally telling them and their families about the kingdom of God and explaining the gospel to the kids and the parents. So everybody who comes through Cure's doors gets to hear about a God who loves them, gets to hear about Jesus, and gets healed. They don't have to become Christians, but something like 20-some thousand did last year in the Cure hospitals.
1: Really?
0: Because we explain the gospel and we're healing their kids.
3: Yeah.
0: they're told by faith healers in their communities, like, you did something wrong, your ancestors are upset at you, and then they'll have to give them all their money, and it doesn't work. And then they come to these strange Jesus people, and they're loved like never before. It's not your fault. It costs zero, and now look, your boy can run. Like, to me, there's nothing else like that. Like your story from Egypt, there's one boy, like, just very common. He's running on all fours, 15 years old, and they called him the baboon in his own family because of his own bone issues. And he had someone find him on a mobile clinic from Cure in this remote village. Well, they brought him in with a distant relative. He could not understand why people were talking to him. People are joyful and happy with me. Like, they're smiling at him. He didn't know how to relate to that. Well, he's now upright. And I saw the video not that long ago. He's on the therapy bars. He's standing up beaming. Beaming. It's like, not only, like, it's one thing to heal somebody, but to also say, your name, his name's Adam. Like, you're not the baboon. God knows who you are. Like, you have a name. Seeing that and coming from a background of religious stuff, where I'm like, what in the world's going on here? Like, I needed to see Jesus at work. And this is the best example I've ever seen.
2: Sherry, you've got some nieces that you're really close to.
3: Yeah.
2: Did that make you want to allow those people that you love in your family to even see these kind of things?
3: I did. I made videos for them.
2: You did?
3: Every day. And I sent it back to them. And so they would watch them and then they would respond. And then I would do another video. And I just go around. Like, they had this beautiful mural of animals painted for the playground. But all the animals have like a little disability. Mm-hmm. So like the little giraffe has a little crutch or something. And I thought, yeah, I want them to see this. Like, I want them to understand. So I did do videos for them. And it's so funny because someone at Cure was doing a story and was asking me about what I went through and everything. And they were going to do a story about it. And they said, do you have any pictures, you know, of you with the kids and everything? And I said, sure, let me get back. And I have so many pictures, so many videos, none of me. And the lady said, you were so caught up with, and I was, with everything I was seeing, all the kids. I just have pictures of kids and kids dancing. At one point, there was a little party there. You know, some of them hadn't had their surgery yet, so they're in their wheelchair dancing and everything. And it was such a joyful party. I remember walking out of that room and starting to walk down the walkway, and I did a video with my nieces. And I said, I can't remember what I used to complain about in America. I don't know what I was complaining about. Whatever that was those kids. And the reason why that joy is there, because this place has given them a place of beauty that looks like Jesus.
2: Right. Hope.
3: And yes, hope and joy. And it was breathtaking. Any fear, anxiety that I had seemed ridiculous. It just, in that moment, I thought, this is a place where Jesus is tangible. I can see him in now, their faces.
1: Get healed. Is there community after? Is there moms coming together? I mean, what happens after?
0: Yeah, the Cure tries to do an outreach with local churches and communities they're in. Sometimes it's really far away or something, but they still have developed networks for that.
1: Yeah.
0: So each hospital has pastoral staff for that purpose so that they can integrate it. They also get sent home with materials about Jesus, coloring books and things for the kids, Bibles and whatnot to continue that relationship. The impact, though, there's been situations, not exaggerating here, this will remind you like the New Testament, but somebody comes back into a village that they were like, your kid's cursed because you did something wrong. The faith healer here that said that's the case, couldn't heal you. Kid comes walking back in. And people are like, who did this? Well, this Jesus loves us. They told us there's a God who loves us. And so we became Christians. And we've had entire villages get baptized as a result.
1: I bet.
0: Because their thing didn't work. But then they found healing through this. Well, what's real? To me, it's the sweetest thing. And I even can understand scripture better now because like when they brought that blind guy to Jesus, they're like, is it his fault or his parents?
1: Yeah. Mm-hmm.
0: Because that's still going on.
1: Right.
0: It's like somebody did something wrong. That's why this happened. And then his response was that this happened so that God could be glorified.
3: Yeah.
0: So at these hospitals or being able to be involved with it, helping fund it or whatever, like I get to be a part of glorifying God. by taking these kids that couldn't walk and now can run and dance and play. Like, that's pretty cool.
2: It's really cool.
1: Now, is there something our listeners could do?
0: Oh, yeah. If you're a brain surgeon, please apply. Well, no, like cure.org, you can actually see the kids that are in the hospital, see their backstory. You're going to be blown away. Mm-hmm. But you can give to cover surgery. You can give on a monthly basis. It's a matter of funding. Mm-hmm. So I'm happy to tell people that. Again, like having 5,000 people on the waiting list, just a matter of funding it.
1: Now, can an average person do what Sherry did? Can they go and see?
0: Oh, yeah. Yeah. If you go to cure.org, you'll see you can go. When people say, like when stuff happens, tragedy happens, people are like, well, where's your God now?
1: Yeah.
0: I have an answer. Follow me in one of these hospitals. I'll show you where he is.
1: Yeah.
0: I will show you. Because these are people that are the rejected of their own, like not only, not just poverty stricken, rejected by their own families and communities, locked away, finding new life and hope and joy. And it's brightly lit and it's beautiful colors and the people are wonderful and people don't want to leave.
2: I wish you guys were excited about this a little bit.
0: You know what? Anybody that goes becomes a raving lunatic.
3: Yeah, yeah. I definitely felt that.
1: I was just thinking, you know, where we started is I would say to a mom or a dad, take your son, take your daughter who's a teenager, and change their perspective on all of life to one of these. Have the trip Sherry just had.
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0: Franny Cash and Jesus All Along. It is 20 to 4. Most of us, if push came to shove, could probably rattle off half a dozen different proverbs, either proverbs you've heard your mum or dad say, proverbs you've learned from the Bible or from wherever. But there are a number of proverbs floating around that maybe you've not heard, yet they've got some depth to them. For example, I'd never heard this one before. When the axe came into the forest, the trees whispered, "The handle is one of us." Okay, fair enough. Not sure what it means, but when the axe came into the forest, the trees whispered, "The handle is one of us." And a proverb that I don't know whether is true or not, but interested to know what you think. The tears of strangers are only water. Now that sounds good, but I don't think it's true.
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4: People say a change is as good as a rest. 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
1: In this update, actor Sam Neill has died in a Sydney hospital. He was aged 78. He was well known to a global audience through his work in the Jurassic Park series of movies, but had a glittering career spanning more than 50 years. In 2023, Neill shared with Newstalk ZB how he wrote his memoir through treatment, wanting his legacy written in his own words.
2: If it cheered me up, it might cheer a few others up at the same time. So that's how it ended up. And I was writing fast too, because I didn't really know how long I had to live.
1: Unionised staff at the Department of Internal Affairs are fed up with the latest pay offer on the table. More than 1,300 employees walked off the job for 2 hours yesterday, the first strike in the department's 138-year history. The PSA says the proposed pay bump doesn't keep pace with the cost of living. National Secretary Duane Leo says 70% of members are finding it hard to afford the necessities and a third are having to find additional income.
3: This government does not understand that members will not accept an offer that takes them and the services they deliver backwards.
1: A constitutional lawyer is defending the generous super scheme for MPs, saying it guards against corruption. Taxpayers contribute $2.50 for every dollar MPs put in, up to $36,000. Meanwhile, ordinary employers are only made to contribute 3.5% of a worker's salary. Graham Edgler says MPs who know they'll be safe in retirement are less likely to look for money elsewhere.
4: It's that you're going to be looked after. Yes, it's generous, but it's money that would come out of your salary that probably if we didn't have the super scheme, your salaries would be a bit higher.
1: Global conflict is expected to send petrol prices up, and it's not just the situation in Iran. AA Fuel spokesman Terry Collins says prices are probably as low as they will be for a while. He says the Strait of Hormuz is still disrupted, but fewer ships are stuck there and are taking alternative routes. He says conflict in another country will also have an effect.
5: Look, it's the effectiveness of the Ukrainian attacks on oil refineries in Russia. What it's done is created rationing so severe within Russia that they banned the export of diesel fuel.
1: Looking at sport now, and in cricket, former New Zealand captain Stephen Fleming has stepped down after 18 seasons as head coach of the Chennai Super Kings in the Indian Premier League, where he oversaw five IPL titles. In rugby, coach Dave Rennie says the All Blacks will be kicking more against Ireland this weekend as they strive to break the game up and keep the Irish guessing. Rennie has also revealed the All Blacks' new leadership structure with five senior players in a leadership group, but no official vice-captains under skipper Adi Savia. In motor racing, Shane van Gisbergen continues to grow in stature on oval circuits, finishing sixth in the latest NASCAR event in Atlanta, despite the race not finishing until 1:45 a.m. due to thunderstorms and seven cautions. And in football, New Zealand officials believe the All Whites International against India in Christchurch this November can prove the mainland is worthy of hosting the country's third A-League franchise. Weather around the country now for Northland, Auckland and Coromandel. Partly cloudy with a few showers. They'll clear this afternoon and it should become fine. Waikato to Wellington, also Bay of Plenty in the central high country. Some isolated showers will clear to fine conditions this afternoon and evening. Gisborne through to Wairarapa, generally fine. Expect the odd shower tomorrow morning. For Nelson and Marlborough, you can look forward to mostly cloudy conditions in your day. For Canterbury, it'll be mostly fine, although there could be some scattered rain in the high country this afternoon. For Otago and Southland, showers will develop about the south coast this morning, spreading elsewhere this afternoon. Buller to Fiordland, also Stewart Island, expect periods of rain or showers. They'll be heavy and possibly thundery at times. And for the Chatham Islands, isolated showers today will turn to rain late in the evening. That's news, sport and weather. I'm Tony Doe.
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0: From the Bible. 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
7: And so a healing point will be acknowledging the truth. Okay, this happened, and I'm no longer going to do self-destructive behaviors. I am going to find a way to walk through this. I think that can feel overwhelming.
8: Mm-hmm.
7: For the person who's been a victim of sexual abuse and significant trauma, for the person that has been through the unspeakable abuse, to think about how do I really face this? And trauma ignored creates more trauma later.
8: Yeah.
7: It's always worth walking through it.
9: Well, that's Dr. Gregory Jantz, and he's our guest again today on Focus on the Family with Jim Daly. Thanks for joining us. I'm John Fuller.
8: I'm really looking forward to day two of our discussion with Dr. Jantz. Day one was great. If you missed it, get the app or go to the website and listen to it that way.

0: with health issues. Mm. So trauma has a huge effect on the whole person.
1: You know, when I look at the, and sometimes people will call or send us a note, John, about this intersection of psychology and scripture.
0: Sure.
1: I would think after you've, you know, done your PhD in this area as a Christian, you can see even more closely how these things are related. It didn't drive a wedge between your psychology and scripture. It probably knitted so much of it together.
0: Well, it drives you back to scripture. And
1: yeah.
0: You go, oh, this all makes sense. It's true.
1: Yeah. Well, and I think, you know, again, I think it's that reassurance for those that have a little bit of a concern about psychology. There's things in there that a non-Christian
0: absolutely
1: will whip into a different discussion. But a Christian psychologist, it really is the melding of two. Really.
0: Like any field, there's going to be some things in psychology that I'm not going to go near.
1: Right. Right. Perfect. And so, you know, it's just that understanding that God created us and learning how God created
0: yes
1: us is a good thing.
0: Yes.
1: But let's get into it. One of the steps to recovering and overcoming trauma is forgiveness. You know, a lot of people walk through life not understanding how that formula works. I mean, I can't forgive my dad who did this to me.
0: Mm.
1: Often when I speak, I'll have
0: right
1: men in their 50s, 60s, 70s come up to me in tears, saying, how did you ever forgive your mm-hmm alcoholic father? And it's so hard for me to answer, and I feel so inadequate because I never really felt that he wounded me. I felt like he had demons he could not control.
0: Sure.
1: And I think I just felt like he made bad choices, and he made them. I didn't make them for him. But it's a hard question for me to answer. How did you forgive your father? How do we know when we have forgiven?
0: Hmm.
1: And then two, the power of that forgiveness.
0: Yes, I think forgiveness, as we look at trauma, there's self-forgiveness. You may have blamed yourself. You may have made some decisions. I was a victim of abuse, and I chose a whole series of unhealthy relationships. I became an addict. And you look back and go, whoa. So there's a self-forgiveness for choices that I made. But then there's a forgiveness. Is it the abuser? Is it forgiveness of poor choices from somebody else in the past? But if I don't get to that crossroads, I'm going to carry this my whole life. I don't even realize how much unforgiveness has affected me. I'm told in the scriptures to put away all bitterness and rage and anger. I know I'm supposed to put that away, but the question is, okay, how do I do it? There's a decision I have to make. There's a day of decision that says, I don't know how, I don't know what this really means, but I'm going to make the decision today to begin to forgive. And if you just need to say that out loud, I'm making a decision today to begin to forgive. Now, forgiveness doesn't mean reconciliation. If you have a person who has abused you and they're still alive, that doesn't mean I'm suggesting you go and have a relationship with them. It doesn't mean necessarily there's going to be reconciliation. What it really means is I'm tired of the effects this has had in my life. I don't want these effects anymore. I want to be free of that.
1: Yeah. Now, you had an experience of having to forgive somebody that wasn't easy to do. Somebody related to the center, I think.
0: Oh, my goodness. When we first started out years ago, yes, we had an employee that tried to injure us and take everything that we had created. And
1: that sounds monumental.
0: It was. And I think my wife was probably better at forgiving initially than I was.
1: Yeah.
0: I came to that place later on.
1: Sometimes I'm going, because I'll get challenged, you know.
0: Yes.
1: Did you really forgive your father? And I'm going, I think I did. I don't feel anything. How do we know when it's done,
0: when it's actually
1: forgiven?
0: Happened.
1: Yeah.
0: Well, I want you to see it as, I'm going to need to probably verbalize this and say it out loud. Begin to see yourself as, I'm an initiator of forgiveness. I'm not going to carry bitterness. I'm not going to take on offenses. If that person's having a bad day, I'm not going to absorb all their issues. I'm not going to take it on. So begin to see how you're going to handle hurt differently. How do I know that I've forgiven? Well, they're not living rent-free in your brain anymore,
1: they're
0: right?
1: Not front and center.
0: Yes.
1: Yeah.
0: I'm not wishing harm on them anymore.
1: It's kind of forgotten.
0: They're not in my conversation all the time, you know.
1: That's good.
0: I'm not using their name in vain.

0: So you begin to feel free. You will feel emotionally lighter. Mm-hmm. Now, you're going to need to ask God to help you do this. There is some forgiveness. It's so unbelievable that you know it can only be accomplished by the intervention of God's love in your life. That's the only way this is going to happen. And I get that.
1: Yeah.
0: And so if I'm forgiving, I can really be free in my relationships. And I don't feel like I have to hurt others anymore.
1: Right.
0: A person that really is high on criticism, listen to them. Do they have a spirit of criticism in their life? They may have some unforgiveness.
1: Oh, that's interesting to connect those dots. Mm-hmm. What role does grief play in the forgiveness process? I mean, grief, I wouldn't necessarily relate it to forgiveness, but getting through grief gets you toward a path of forgiveness?
0: Well, I have to process all the loss. There's the loss of relationship. There's a loss of maybe some things in my past that I regret. Grief also says, I have to let go of this. And as odd as it sounds, when I forgive, I'm letting go of pain. I'm letting go of toxic emotions. And so letting go of that, there's a loss.
1: There's no formula to grief, but it shouldn't last very long, right? But, I mean, it could be weeks, it could be months, sure. It should not be years,
0: probably.
1: Think of
0: griefs like waves.
1: Yeah.
0: It's like, oh, I'm doing good. I feel like I've really let go of that. I'm processing my hurt. I'm grieving my loss. And you go, oh, I'm doing well. And then 2 days later, there may be somebody that reminds you of a person that hurt you. And so you get kind of that recall again. So be careful. You don't have to pick it up again. But it's a reminder. No, I'm letting this go.
1: Yeah. You use the metaphor in the book, which I heard this long ago. I think it was a book calling something like Fly Like a Bison or something. I can't remember
0: the exact title. Yeah.
1: But in there, that's the first time I had seen that analogy. And you use it in your book,
0: sure.
1: Be a Bison, Not a Cow.
0: Well, when there's fear or there's a thunderstorm, okay, the cows, they run the other way.
1: They run away from the storm, which
0: away.
1: Is coming after them.
0: Yes.
1: Right.
0: Yeah, bison are different. Bison are interesting. They come together as a herd, and they go into the storm. They face it. So what I'm saying is, yes, you need to face the forgiveness, the unforgiveness. You've got to go through this storm. But you will go through and you will be stronger. Your relationships will be stronger. You're going to feel like there was a breakthrough in God's love for you. You're going to feel it at a deeper level. So don't run away from this.
1: Yeah. And the idea that the bison, as they do that, they get through the storm more quickly because a cow runs with the storm and stays over them.
0: There you go.
1: Yeah, I mean, that's an interesting metaphor.
0: It is.
1: Let me speak to that regarding Christians particularly and pain in this life, etc.
0: Yes.
1: You know, that wonderful psalm that says he's close to the brokenhearted and saves those crushed in spirit.
0: Right.
1: It sounds like a prerequisite for coming to know the Lord, that, you know, the Lord is searching for that soul who is broken because his compassion is there. And something about this life, I don't think people get through this life without trauma, without being broken.
0: Yes.
1: Something will get you, even if you have a Cinderella, golden touch, whatever word you want to use. Eventually, someone around you will hurt. You will hurt. It happens. That's what this life is about. So I think the question is, how do we process that as Christians so that it's healthy and beneficial to our understanding of this life rather than a grievance that we have with God?
0: We know in the human life that there is going to be hurt. None of us will be outside of that. There will be. It's what we do with that. And it's an opportunity to see that God really is not only walking beside us, but God is with us. And so my encouragement when there's been hurt, part of the hope of it is understanding God's presence in your life. And there's an element of faith here. You're going to need to walk forward believing by faith that God's word is true. He is with me. And there is a redemption side. There's a side where I grow stronger. There's a side that I feel like God is using me now. There's no pain is wasted.
1: Yeah.
0: And let's look at that. I'm much more empathetic and understanding and hopefully patient for those who have gone through significant trauma.
1: And you've heard so much as a counselor.
0: Yes, you
1: do. My goodness.
0: Yes. But I also have seen the turnaround story. And part of what we see is God is changing lives for good for a purpose. Mm. And folks who walk through their pain, they don't see it at the time. But part of the redemption and healing is God is going to be using that. And you are going to help others.
1: You know, Greg, that seems to be such a conflict when we go through trauma. Where was God?
0: Yes.
1: Why, God? Why did you let me go through that? It could become this loop that we play until we resolve that somehow. For the person that has that kind of hard heart, if I could say it that way, toward the Lord, what do you recommend? One thing for me is go to God. He can take it. You can tell him exactly what you're feeling because he already knows your heart.
0: I would tell God exactly how I'm feeling, and then I would thank him, even if I don't feel it. Thank you for your presence. Thank you that you are going to see me through this. So move it from a why, and this is easier said than done. Okay. Move it from a why to thank you, Lord, that you're going to see me through this. I don't see the end yet, but thank you that your word is true. I'm going to keep going.
1: You know, I'm thinking of Paul. I've thought a lot about this lately. Paul in jail. Mm-hmm. And he sang and he consoled the jailers who it seems to imply they were sympathetic that Paul shouldn't be jailed. And he was like, you know, reassuring them, hey, if God didn't want me here, I wouldn't be here. Don't worry about it. I mean, that's the impression I get, the
0: right.
1: Paraphrased version. And even when
0: right.
1: The angel broke his chains and those around him and they were free to get out of jail, he consoled that jailer to say, it's okay, we're going to stay.
0: You know? Yes.
1: I mean, it's just interesting that Paul had a completely different attitude than I would have. And I want more of that Paul attitude. What did he have that most of us don't?
0: Well, I think he might have put some focus on praise, praising God. And during pain and during times, if you've been traumatized, you're in shock. Your systems have shut down, and it's hard to make a decision. But I want you to thank God that he is with you. You don't see it. You may not feel it. But you will.
1: No matter your circumstances.
0: No matter your circumstances.
1: So you can't say, but Greg, you don't know what I'm going through.
0: No matter the circumstance.
1: Yeah, that's right. Mm. Greg, let me ask you this. Bill and Pam Farrell have been on the program, and we always enjoy when they come on. And they wrote a book called Men Are Like Waffles and Women Are Like Spaghetti. And they're kind of talking about the physiology between the two genders. And
0: yes.
1: The fact that women are so connected in their brain connectivity. I mean,
0: it's true.
1: They're list making, they're thinking of 14 mm-hmm. things, mm-hmm. and men are like, I cannot do that, mm-hmm. you know? And we have more limitations in some way. But when you're looking at this, especially for the anxiety and then the triumphing over trauma, both are struggling in this area, but just because of that brain connectivity for a woman, does she struggle more so with all the things that are attached to the trauma?
0: I think one of the things is she may even be a better historian of things that have happened. Sometimes the memory recall, right down to what I was wearing, or the recall can be different than it could be for a male brain. So, mm-hmm. But we all are processing just in different ways. We're all going to cope with it, and maybe in little different ways.
1: In that context, what's the physical downside of being in trauma, lingering in trauma, not forgiving? What do we feel physically?
0: The longer we stay with
1: yes.
0: the trauma in our life, like picture it as active in your body. We do know that trauma will create inflammation. Inflammation is the, if you will, the seedbed for disease to start, for us to set ourselves up for some physical complications.
1: Mm-hmm.
0: We know that trauma, you may suffer from headaches, unexplained, a lot of digestive issues.
1: Yeah.
0: And so the healing of trauma will affect the whole body.
1: Oh, yeah.
0: And you will feel different. You'll feel different physically.
1: Won't sleep as well.
0: So, mm-hmm. yes.
1: Yeah.
0: Sleep's a big one.
1: Yeah.
0: And anybody with trauma may be afraid to sleep because of dreams, or you may find yourself going long periods of time trying to stay awake and not fall asleep because I'm afraid of what a dream might be.
1: When we're feeling depressed or anxious, negative thoughts hit us so hard. I mean, that's what we're describing. And then,
0: yes,
1: you know, then it's this loop of you're not meeting expectations, you're not good enough, and so it goes, the hamster wheel. What are some ways we can reset or reframe the way we think about ourselves, about our circumstances, about others?
0: Well, one of the things I want you to look at is renewing your mind. What am I doing?
1: That sounds big.
0: I know. But
1: doesn't it?
0: I'll give you a personal example. I have it right here. A personal example.
1: Okay.
0: Take the old-fashioned 3x5 cart. 3x5 cart.
1: There you go.
0: I want you to put, well, I have three here that have different verses. These are in different suit pockets. But see, I want you to go outside. I want you to go for a walk. And I want you to read whatever verse it is that is renewing your mind. I want you to say it out loud. Do not be anxious about anything, but in every situation, by prayer and petition, present my request. Okay. And I want you, just a practical thing. I know we don't use 3x5 cards very often.
1: No, I think it's great.
2: You can find them almost anywhere. They're pretty cheap.
0: But I want you to say God's word out loud to renew your mind.
1: Yeah, that's good.
0: And do that several times throughout the day. I want you to change and create different sleep hygiene. I used to work in sleep research, so sleep and mental health is very of great interest to me. We're in a sleep epidemic. People's sleep has never been so disrupted as it is now. And I want you to do the same thing each night. Get off the device an hour before bed, okay?
1: Yeah.
0: I want you to have a super dark bedroom. I want you to do the same things each night, you know, the pre-sleep routine. But I want you to start building a different framework for sleep. I want the last thing going in your mind to be a praise of something that God's at work, thankfulness.
1: Mm.
0: But retool your sleep habits.
1: Hey, thankfulness, I would think the byproduct of that is peace.
0: Peace.
1: Yeah, which helps you sleep, right?
0: Yes.
1: It just sets your mind at peace. You know, when you look at that, Greg, you think of the garden and what God created for Adam and Eve, and then you think of sin and chaos entering in the world. This is all about that kind of spiritual and literal physical combat between chaos and God's peace, right?
0: Yes, creating
1: order. That's the whole
0: order.
1: Thing. Creating order out of disorder, out of chaos.
0: Yes.
1: Hey, let me move to reclaiming your power.
0: Okay.
1: And you had a great example of that from an NBA player. I think his name was Monty Williams.
0: Oh, yes.
1: Who was a good illustration of this. What happened to Monty and his
0: family? Well, his wife with a couple of kids were coming home from an event, and they were in a tragic automobile accident, and his wife was killed.
1: Mm-hmm.
0: True story.
1: No fault of hers.
0: No fault of hers. A person actually was on drugs that hit him at high speed head on. Two of his kids in the vehicle survived, but he lost his wife.
1: Mm.
0: And how do you recover from that? And he had to turn that. You think of that. Talk about trauma. Talk about tragedy. Talk about... He could be so resentful and angry at that other driver who was on drugs.
1: Well, even justified.
0: Yes. Oh, justified. Absolutely.
1: You know, that word is powerful, but you feel justified in that anger.
0: Yeah.
1: And so where did he go with it?
0: He made a decision where he began praying for that family, the other family.
1: Mm-hmm.
0: And part of a sign of forgiveness is, can you pray for that person that's injured you? Can you pray that God would bless them? Could you pray for that family that was represented, that where a life was taken? So he made a decision. Now, that's a big decision, but he was not going to focus on the resentments. He was going to pray for that other family and use this for good.
1: That reminds me, remember the killing at the school in the Amish country, I think it was. Remember the families that were impacted came together and expressed forgiveness. I mean, like the next day.
0: Yeah.
1: And that had to be a step of faith for them.
0: Huge.
1: To say, we know what's happened. We know we've lost a daughter or son, whatever it might have been. But, man, I remember how many news outlets carried that and talked about the puzzlement of that. It really shocked the world, right?
0: Right.
1: That they could come out and show a spirit of forgiveness. But they talked more about that than really the incident. And what a demonstration of God's expression.
0: Yeah. Giving mercy to somebody that's created great harm.
1: Who doesn't deserve it.
0: Who doesn't deserve
1: it. From our perspective.
0: I agree. Right?
1: What does it mean to pursue post-traumatic growth? I mean, I think that's a flavor of it right there, what we talked about. But how do you pursue post-traumatic growth?
0: Yes.
1: Those all sound like words that shouldn't be in the same sentence.
0: Yeah. We call it PTG, post-traumatic growth. Okay. So the trauma happened. I'm dealing with it. But how do I keep myself on a trajectory of continuing to grow? How am I going to keep making myself better? How am I going to use the scars to help others? How am I going to become stronger? How am I going to improve in my own self-care? What does God want me to do? And so post-traumatic growth says, I'm making a decision. I'm going to keep growing, and I'm going to have a greater impact because of my growth.
1: Mm-hmm. I think leading to that, this will be kind of the summary question. Why is faith in God so critical as a component to recovering from trauma?
0: Because we will see God reveal himself through this at some point. And so when I say faith, you go, okay, I don't know I have the faith. That's okay. Keep working on exercising the faith. You're going to see it. And God is going to take something, and you said it earlier, Jim, that was intended for evil. God's going to use it for good. So hang on. Don't give up on that. Yeah. Now, the reason I can say that is I've seen it in so many different people's lives.
1: Yeah.
0: I know it's true.
1: That's so good. Yeah, at the moment, it may not feel right even. It may not seem right, but it will be right. And people will understand that when they get to that aha moment.
0: There is another side to trauma.
1: Yeah. And this has been so good, Greg. Thanks for spending the time to write the book, to do what you are doing. Congratulations on 40 years celebrating the center's work and all the help you've provided. That's a wonderful way to spend your life.
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1: I found it amazing, and it's just so great to talk about Jesus and everything else while you're working and with your guests. 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

0: Hold on to you, one common together with a live city. Yeah, there are people that you can hold on to, Matt. But listen to this. I think that some people stay with us forever, not because we still talk, not because they're still here, but because they become a part of our story. You'll remember the conversations, the way that they made you laugh, the comfort of their presence, the version of them that existed when you were around. That's why I think people sometimes stay in your memory. What do you reckon?
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6: 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To know the will of God and have more passion for Him? 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
7: A paraphrase of Isaiah 61, verse 1 to 3. We're talking about finding freedom this week. The Lord has anointed to heal the brokenhearted. Is that you? Proclaim liberty to the captives. Are you a captive? To comfort all who mourn, are you mourning? To give you beauty for ashes, the oil of joy for mourning. We have seen physical healings that God does, but I think God wants to fulfill Isaiah 61 more and more. By the power of the Holy Spirit, to work incredible inner healing, emotional healing. So many today are in bondage to inner hurts, struggles, fear, self-harm, self-hatred, depression, emotional torment. Just, it's so many different ways. Addicted to different things they don't want to be addicted to. Isaiah 10, 27, the yoke shall be destroyed because of the anointing. The anointing of the Holy Spirit can break the yokes. 1 Thessalonians 1, verse 5, our gospel came to you not simply with words, but also with power, with the Holy Spirit, and with deep conviction. Sometimes a random statement can bring freedom. I've seen this a few times. A while ago, a lady personally told me she suffered severe postnatal depression, ready to kill the kids level, serious. Went on for some time. She had had drugs and shocker treatment. They offered her more. She said, no, I'm not keen on more drugs. I don't want any more shocker treatment. She'd become a Christian, and a lady said to her, a throwaway line, just said to her, you will recover. That's all she said. Incredibly, those few words were like a trigger. And this woman had full recovery and went on to have more children. You never know how God is going to bring freedom. Another person was lying in hospital, death's door, no hope. A doctor comes by, introduces himself, and all he says is, I am Dr. Heaven. Those few words sunk into this patient at death's door, and the thought came to his mind, God must be with me. God must be here. That began his full recovery. Only God by his Spirit can set you free. And what I want us to capture this week is let's not limit how God might do that. Let's not put God into a box that when he's going to set someone free, this is the methodology. And you know, aren't we so susceptible to that? If God's going to work, it's going to be in this way. It's going to be in this situation. It's going to be in this approach. No, God has his own way of doing things. And he may have just one line or one word that he wants to speak to you. I've known of people who have gone looking for deliverance, looking for freedom, and looking to be set free. And I know one person that for decades, or for many years, was absolutely addicted to prostitutes. Nothing he could do could set him free. No prayers that were prayed could deliver him or bring him freedom. One day, after many years, who knows why after so many years, he went to a certain person that had some ability in this area of setting people free and finding freedom. And this man, to my amazement, was incredibly set free from his addictions to prostitutes. Nothing is too hard for God. Nothing is impossible for our Lord. Whatever area in which you need freedom, I want your faith to be lifted up, your faith to be increased, that on God's agenda for your life and for my life is to bring us into freedom, real freedom. And whom the Son sets free is free indeed.
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1: In this update, actor Sam Neill has died in a Sydney hospital. He was aged 78. He was well known to a global audience through his work in the Jurassic Park series of movies, but had a glittering career spanning more than 50 years. In 2023, Neill shared with Newstalk ZB how he wrote his memoir through treatment, wanting his legacy written in his own words.
2: If it cheered me up, it might cheer a few others up at the same time. So that's how it ended up. And I was writing fast too, because I didn't really know how long I had to live.
1: Unionised staff at the Department of Internal Affairs are fed up with the latest pay offer on the table. More than 1,300 employees walked off the job for 2 hours yesterday, the first strike in the department's 138-year history. The PSA says the proposed pay bump doesn't keep pace with the cost of living. National Secretary Dwayne Leo says 70% of members are finding it hard to afford the necessities and a third are having to find additional income.
3: This government does not understand that members will not accept an offer that takes them and the services they deliver backwards.
1: A constitutional lawyer is defending the generous super scheme for MPs, saying it guards against corruption. Taxpayers contribute $2.50 for every dollar MPs put in, up to $36,000. Meanwhile, ordinary employers are only made to contribute 3.5% of a worker's salary. Graham Edgler says MPs who know they'll be safe in retirement are less likely to look for money elsewhere.
4: It's that you're going to be looked after. Yes, it's generous, but it's money that would come out of your salary that probably if we didn't have the super scheme, your salaries would be a bit higher.
1: Global conflict is expected to send petrol prices up, and it's not just the situation in Iran. AA Fuel spokesman Terry Collins says prices are probably as low as they will be for a while. He says the Strait of Hormuz is still disrupted, but fewer ships are stuck there and are taking alternative routes. He says conflict in another country will also have an effect.
5: Look, it's the effectiveness of the Ukrainian attacks on oil refineries in Russia. What it's done is created rationing so severe within Russia that they've banned the export of diesel fuel.
1: Looking at sport now and in cricket, former New Zealand captain Stephen Fleming has stepped down after 18 seasons as head coach of the Chennai Super Kings in the Indian Premier League, where he oversaw five IPL titles. In rugby, coach Dave Rennie says the All Blacks will be kicking more against Ireland this weekend as they strive to break the game up and keep the Irish guessing. Rennie has also revealed the All Blacks' new leadership structure with five senior players in a leadership group, but no official vice-captains under skipper Adi Savia. In motor racing, Shane van Gisbergen continues to grow in stature on oval circuits, finishing sixth in the latest NASCAR event in Atlanta, despite the race not finishing until 1:45 a.m. due to thunderstorms and seven cautions. And in football, New Zealand officials believe the All Whites international against India in Christchurch this November can prove the mainland is worthy of hosting the country's third A-League franchise. Weather around the country now for Northland, Auckland and Coromandel. Partly cloudy with a few showers. They'll clear this afternoon and it should become fine. Waikato to Wellington, also Bay of Plenty in the central high country. Some isolated showers will clear to fine conditions this afternoon and evening. Gisborne through to Wairarapa, generally fine. Expect the odd shower tomorrow morning. For Nelson and Marlborough, you can look forward to mostly cloudy conditions in your day. For Canterbury, it'll be mostly fine, although there could be some scattered rain in the high country this afternoon. For Otago and Southland, showers will develop about the south coast this morning, spreading elsewhere this afternoon. Buller to Fiordland, also Stewart Island, expect periods of rain or showers. They'll be heavy and possibly thundery at times. And for the Chatham Islands, isolated showers today will turn to rain late in the evening. That's news, sport and weather. I'm Tony Doe.
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7: 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What you should say is this: if the Lord is willing, we'll live and we'll do this or that.
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11: Whatsoever things are written aforetime were written for our learning, that we, through the patience and comfort of the Scriptures, might have hope. Whatsoever things. It's all relevant. And one of the discoveries you need to make personally is that every detail, every number, every place name in the Bible is there deliberately. And that from that insight, you often make huge discoveries. The Road to Emmaus, 7-mile Bible study covering all the Scriptures. That means he probably started in Genesis 3 with the seed of the woman, the first promise of the Messiah. The Abram offering is Isaac, which is a model of all that happened here. And Abraham knew that, so he names the place prophetically. And of course, the whole background of the Passover would be part of this picture. The tabernacle is erected in the wilderness. And the serpent, the brazen serpent in the wilderness, that whole thing which Jesus explains to Nicodemus is a foreshadowing of how Jesus was to be raised up. In the Isaiah 53, Psalm 22, and Psalm 69, you know, is part of that walk. Because Jesus Christ is on every page. And I challenge you to challenge that statement as you go through your Bible. And they drew nigh unto the village, after the 7 miles, okay, whither they went. And he made as though he would have gone further. But they constrained him. They insist,

Jesus is always in charge. We know that Jesus had nail prints because Thomas saw his nail prints in John 20. Zechariah predicted it in Zechariah 12, 10. They shall look upon me whom they pierced. John the Baptist, John in Revelation, is the lamb as it had been slain. But also John the Baptist introduces him as the Passover lamb. The only man-made things in heaven, the only things in heaven that are man-made are scars. His. Saying, the Lord is risen indeed and hath appeared to Simon. And they told what things were done in the way and how he was known of them in the breaking of bread. See, when they get together that night, the Lord had appeared to Simon, apparently. But the thing that tipped them off, who was having dinner with them, he was known of them in the breaking of the bread. How is that? They apparently, when he broke the bread, they saw the nail prints. And that's when they realized who had been with them for those 7 miles. Can you imagine? And told what things were done in the way and how he was known of them in the breaking of bread. And then their eyes were opened and they knew him. And the minute they knew him, he vanishes out of their sight. They're going to go back to Jerusalem. And when they're all together behind locked doors, he's going to again appear. Which puts us right into another's topic. See, he was physical, tangible, and localized. That's going to show up at night when they get shook. He's there. He says, I'm not a spirit. Handle me and see. A spirit does not have flesh and bone as you see me have. He's physical. He's tangible, handleable. He's localized. He's there. He's not there as some kind of spirit. He is there. Okay? The resurrected Christ. Physical, tangible, localized, yet he's capable of disappearing and walking through walls. That's rough stuff here. Resurrected Christ. We're dealing suddenly in that he's hyperdimensional. We'll talk about that a little bit here. But in any case, as they discover who he was and then he disappears, they said one to another, did not our heart burn within us while he talked with us by the way and while he opened to us the scriptures? You know, as they reflect on that 7 mile hike, they must have really shook them up to suddenly realize that the Lord had walked with him and taught them as they went. And it's a mysterious thing that they didn't recognize him. We'll talk more about that before the hour is over. And they rose up the same hour and returned to Jerusalem. Took another 7 mile going back. Went, returned to Jerusalem and found the 11 gathered together and them that were with them. So there's more than the 11. The 11 is the title of the group. Saying, the Lord is risen indeed and hath appeared to Simon. And they told what things were done in the way and how he was known of them in the breaking of bread. And as they thus spake, Jesus himself stood in the midst of them and said to them, peace be unto you. Now for them to be surprised is not a problem, but notice they were terrified. They were terrified and affrighted and supposed that they'd seen a spirit. And he said to them, why are ye troubled? Why do thoughts arise in your hearts? Behold my hands and my feet, that it is I myself, handle me and see, for a spirit hath not flesh and bones as you see me have. It doesn't say flesh and blood, by the way. His blood was shed. Flesh and bones as you see me have. So he's not a spirit here. He's tangible. He's a tangible person. He's challenging them to be touched, handled, and felt. Okay. That gives rise to a couple of other things to comment here. In 1 John 1, John opens his first letter, as we reckon it. That which was from the beginning, which we have heard, which we have seen with our eyes, which we have looked upon, and our hands have handled of the word of life. John, in writing his letter, makes reference to the fact they handled him. He's physical, on the one hand. Something else we'll get into. In the third chapter of that letter, it's one of my favorite verses in his letters. John says, beloved, now are we the sons of God. And it does not yet appear what we shall be, but we know that when he shall appear, we shall be like him. Why? For we shall see him as he is. And I believe that's a statement of dimensionality. We're not going to see a representation of what he is, like a two-dimensional picture of a three-dimensional person or something. No. That we're going to see, we shall be like him because we shall see him as he is. Whatever dimensionality he enjoys, we will too, is what it's saying. Wow, that's a lot there. We know that when he shall appear, we shall be like him, and we shall see him as he is. So this introduces a sidebar, so to speak, on this topic about hyperdimensionality, hyperdimensions. That's simply spaces of more than three dimensions. That's a term, we think of three-dimensional space, length, width, height. We experience

0: three spatial dimensions. Dimensions more than three are called hyperdimensions. Special study. If you have a box, it has six sides, four walls, a floor, and a ceiling. Can you enter and leave that box without passing through one of those six sides? And the answer is yes, you can. And he did. He shows up among them. And he also later disappears. That's hyperdimensional travel is apparently very realistic here. The more you know about our physical world, the more natural that seems. This seems solid because it's an illusion. It's a digital electrical simulation. But that's, I won't get into all that here. See, a hyperspace simply refers to more than three dimensions. We live in three dimensions, and we usually limit our imaginations to 3D objects. Mathematicians and engineers work with more than that all the time, but they have special tools to do that. It's interesting. Look at Paul's writing in Ephesians 3. In 17:19, Paul says that Christ may dwell in your hearts by faith, that ye, being rooted and grounded in love, may be able to comprehend with all saints what is the breadth, the length, the depth, and the height, and to know the love of Christ which passes knowledge, that ye might be filled with all the fullness of God. Now, Paul is talking about spiritual things here, but notice what he stumbles into here. He lists how many dimensions? Breadth, length, depth, and height. Four. And one of those is the Greek term for time. Four dimensions. That's in your Bible. Einstein made, you know, scientific history in the 20th century with the theory of relativity, basically discovering that we live in four dimensions, not three. Breadth, Platos suggesting great extent, length in the sense of mikos or length, and depth in the sense of deep things of God, and height in terms of place or in heaven. But in those, you have four dimensions, interestingly enough. Most of us have been brought up in what's called Euclidean geometry. That's a geometry that knows no more than three dimensions. That's what you take in school, typically. But in June 10th of 1854, what's probably the most important presentation in mathematics occurred by George Riemann when he introduced the concept of metric tensors. It took 60 years before that was found a practical impact, and that was the mathematics upon which Einstein's four-dimensional space-time is derived. Einstein went to his death frustrated because it didn't go further. If he would have gone to five dimensions, as Kaluza and Klein did, they would have resolved the things that puzzled him about light and supergravity. And then in 63, Yang Mills took it one step further. And today's, from 1984 on, most people in this area will talk of 10 dimensions. We seem to know that we have four that we can directly experience. There's six that we know are there that we have to infer by indirect means. Nachmanides in the 13th century, a Hebrew sage, from his study of Genesis, concluded there are 10 dimensions, only four are knowable. Particle physics in the 20th century, of course, have come to that same conclusion, that four are directly measurable, three are only inferable. I'm always fascinated by that we spend millions and millions of dollars on these fancy atomic accelerators to discover what Nachmanides concluded from studying this text itself. But anyway, there are only two kinds of people that seem to really deal with hyperspaces. Mathematicians with special training and small children. They have no problem with this at all. But you and I can get some useful insights by letting me introduce you to two of my friends. Before I introduce them, I want you to be compassionate because they suffer from a serious handicap. They only have two dimensions. Mr. and Mrs. Flat, these are two-dimensional beings, and they live in a two-dimensional world. If you cut that into two parts, their worlds are bounded, and to get from one two-dimensional world to another two-dimensional world would require a miracle, what would seem to them as a miracle. But me as a three-dimensional being could come along and pick one of them up and put them over there, and to them a miracle occurred. So the fact that we enjoy an additional dimension is profoundly relevant. We want to try to get a grasp of that here. So if we take her and move her over, to her a miracle is taking place. There's another aspect to that, that I can be more intimate with each of them independent of where they are. They could be a mile apart, and I as a three-dimensional being could be a millionth of an inch away from each one of them. And so the proximity is independent of distance for me, because I enjoy an extra dimensionality. And so if I put my finger through their world, they see a circle. They don't see, all they see is the part where I intersect with their world. If a ball falls through, same thing. It's nothing, a dot, it grows to a circle, and swings to a dot and goes away. So that's the impact of a three-dimensional event on a two-dimensional world is useful. And so, well, how would you, if you wanted to communicate to that two-dimensional person, how would you communicate what a three-dimensional object is. You'd have a tough time because they have no grasp of what that might mean. I could do it maybe by a projection, take a three-dimensional cube and try to communicate to these two-dimensional people what it is. I might try a projection, but that's not too helpful. If I take a three-dimensional projection of a four-dimensional cube, I quickly discover it's not intuitive at all. They have them on the internet. You can play with them if you want. And so they're not very useful. Another way I might try to communicate a three-dimensional object to a two-dimensional universe would be to unravel it. I could take a three-dimensional box, fold it out flat. It's now a two-dimensional representation of that. But it's not likely I'll be very useful communicating to them what that box really is. Okay? There is a way to do that with a four-dimensional cube. I can unravel a four-dimensional cube in three dimensions. It's called a Hinton cube or a tesseract. There's only one place I'm aware of that that ever has been used in a practical way. And that's Salvador Dali used it in his painting on Corpus Christi. I'm startled to discover that he was that sophisticated a mathematician that he even knew what a tesseract was. And he uses it as a way to communicate a dimensionality beyond the ones we have involved in the crucifixion. Boy, what a profound insight that is. The resurrection body, there's a technical term in the Greek that occurs only twice in the Bible. Okaterion. In 1 Corinthians 5:2, it's the resurrection body we aspire to. When we get our resurrection bodies, it's an okaterion. That's what we'll inhabit, if you will. The other place that word occurs is in Jude, verses 5 and 6. It's the body that the angels disrobed from in order to, when they left their habitation, to indulge in the mischief of Genesis 6. That's the reference there. So I think it's a technical term. Jesus, you know, challenges them. Handle me and see, as spirit hath not flesh and bones as ye see me have. And when he had thus spoken, he showed them his hands and his feet. And we know he still bears those scars. The prophet Zechariah describes him that way. They shall look upon me whom they pierced. Revelation 5 and 6. I turned, I saw the Lamb as it had been slain. Well, moving on in their narrative here, they're in the room there with the Lord. While they yet believed not for joy and wondered, he said to them, have you any meat? He's my kind of guy. Do you realize he never appears after his resurrection without eating? He doesn't take the wine. That's going to wait until the kingdom. But he always shows up eating. He's eating here in the upper room that night. And later when they're up in Galilee, he's the guy to cook breakfast for them. Come on, dine, guys. Have you anything to eat? They gave him a piece of broiled fish and a honeycomb. And he took it and did eat before them. I think that's interesting. He said, and these are the words which I spake unto you while I was yet with you, that all things must be fulfilled, which are written in the law of Moses and in the prophets and in the Psalms concerning me. You know, it's really a discovery for many to discover how much prophecy is in the Psalms. We think of it as a hymn book, and indeed it is. But it's amazing how many little nuggets are tucked away in all the nooks and crannies of the Psalms. He said, the volume of the book is written of me. So then he opened he their understanding that they might understand the scriptures. Boy, there's a prayer we should pray. There's a prayer we should try to avail ourselves of. Then opened he their understanding that they might understand the scriptures. That's one of the reasons you never want to enter your Bible without prayer. Go in there accompanied by the Spirit that produced it in the first place. And he said to them, thus it is written, and thus it behooved Christ to suffer and to rise from the dead the third day, and that repentance and remission of sins should be preached in his name among all nations, beginning at Jerusalem. And ye are witnesses of these things. Witnesses used 29 times in the book of Acts. Witnessing is not something we do for the Lord. It is something that he does through us if we're filled with the Spirit. Let's keep that in mind. I don't see him printing tracts. I'm not disparaging him, but I think we may be on the wrong path that way. Verse 49, behold, I send the promise of my Father upon you, but tarry ye in the city of Jerusalem until ye be imbued with power from on high. And within 40 days, of course, we have the Feast of Shavuot and the Feast of Pentecost. And it's at that feast that the Spirit is given to the church. And most scholars reckon the birth of the church from that day on. Others have slightly different perspectives, but that's the most prevailing one. And he led them out as far as to Bethany. And by the way, that's not on the Mount of Olives. It's over the hump. It's on the other side. Every denomination has their favorite place where the ascension took place, on the peak of the Mount of Olives. It seems it was actually further over. But anyway, as he led them out as far as to Bethany, And he lifted up his hands and blessed them. It came to pass that while he blessed them, he was parted from them and carried up into heaven. Wow. The ascension. Bethany is on the east side of the Mount of Olives. And their parallel passage, Mark 16 and Acts chapter 1, of course, picks up on this. Luke has set up his sequel, if you will. And it closes by, they worshipped him and returned to Jerusalem with great joy. Can you imagine? Can you imagine the contrast of how it looks then and how it looked the previous 3 days? And where is Jesus today? What's he doing right now? Scripture tells us. He's in heaven. We know that. He's with the Father. And what's he doing there? Praying for you and me. You ever live to make intercession? Praise God for that. And he's also preparing a home. John 14. I go to prepare a place for you. And if I go and prepare a place for you, I'll come and receive you to myself, that where I am, there ye may be also. He's been preparing that for how long? 2,000 years, more or less? I'm impressed with what he did in 6 days. I wonder what he's been working on since. And we're continually in the temple praising and blessing God. Amen. And that finishes our book here. And Luke, of course, has set the stage for a sequel, the book of Acts. There's one thing that lurks here. We usually bring this up when we're in the garden tomb area, how Mary didn't recognize him, thought he was the gardener. That afternoon, they walk 7 miles and don't realize it's him. In the upper room, they're frightened more than, they're not just surprised, they're frightened. But the big one is that later, up at breakfast, at the place that's generally celebrated, a place called Topka, where apparently they fished all night, didn't catch anything. They seize him in the morning. Catch anything? No. Put your net on the other side of the boat, which they do, and it, of course, gets so full it breaks. And when they come to shore, he says, come on, dine. And he's cooked breakfast. But in verse 12 of chapter 21 of John, there's a strange sentence. We durst not ask him, knowing it was the Lord. What on earth does that sentence mean? There's something lurking there. Yes, they seem to acknowledge it's him, but they don't seem to be, it's apparently not obvious somehow. And that, we look at Mary in John 20, thinks he was the gardener until she heard his voice. On the road to Emmaus, they didn't recognize him until they see his nail prints when he broke the bread. Aren't they looking at his face? What's going on here? The upper room, they didn't believe it was Jesus until he showed them his scars. And on the seashore, at breakfast, the disciples did not dare ask because they knew it was the Lord. What does that sentence mean? Well, I think the clue to all of this is a verse in the Old Testament. If you recognize that the precision of prophecy describes details very precisely, and there's subtleties in the Old Testament that are not confirmed in the New, but not at variance with it, we pick up another thing. We know that he was beat up pretty badly. But in Isaiah 50, verse 6, he says, I gave my back to the smiters and my cheeks to them that plucked off the hair. I hid not my face from shame and spitting. What this suggests to me is those Roman soldiers ripped off his beard. If you're used to seeing somebody with a full beard and you encounter him one day because it's shaved off for some reason, that happened to me in my career with a software department head that had a very full beard that he had shaved off for a skin problem he had. I remember being startled, didn't recognize him when he came to work. I almost embarrassed myself, except fortunately another employee called him by name and I realized who, and I realized who he was. I would have made a fool of myself. A guy that I worked with side by side, not recognize him one morning because of he lost his beard. We know from Isaiah 52 that many were astonished at him. His visage was so marred more than any man, and his form more than the sons of men. In other words, he was beaten so badly he didn't even look human. That's the description at the last verse of Isaiah 52 as you get into Isaiah 53. So it's my suspicion that that may be what's lurking over these encounters after the resurrection, that there's scar tissue where they're used to seeing his face. And they didn't recognize until they put all the facts together and realized who's in front of them. The question I don't know the answer to is he still that way? John says he saw the Lamb as it had been slain. Zechariah talks about the second coming, they shall look upon me whom they've pierced. So he's apparently, at least in some sense, maintaining his wounds. Of course, the marks of his humiliation are the marks of his glory. And when we do the communion in the garden tomb, I usually am reminded of a case where a woman had a small daughter, and every time she came home from school, she was made fun of. She came home in tears because the kids made fun of her because her mother was disfigured very badly. When the little girl was old enough, the mother explained to the little girl that when she was a baby, there was a fire in the apartment, and she was able to save the baby at the cost of having serious disfigurement. From that day on, the little girl wasn't embarrassed by her mother anymore, because every time she looked into her eyes, she knew how much she was loved. And I wonder what we're going to experience when we see him. I do believe that we'll spend an eternity trying to learn what it cost him to have us there. I suspect the physicals are probably small compared to what he endured on our behalf. But be that as it may, beloved, now are we the sons of God, and it doth not yet appear what we shall be. But we know that when he shall appear, we will be like him, for we shall see him as he is. That's devoutly to be wished. Well, for the next session, I'm going to urge you to continue what you've started. We finished the Gospel of Luke. Where do you go next? Let the Holy Spirit lead you. Continue what the Lord has begun. He's begun a good work in you. You've been with us through these 24 chapters. Don't stop now. Pick the one that the Spirit leads you to and keep at it. Grow in grace and knowledge of him. Pray about what book to go next. Some people say, gee, Acts seems like a natural extension. Fine. Maybe one of the other gospels. Maybe some of the whole change of pace, whatever. Let the Holy Spirit guide you. He knows what he's doing. He's your tutor, not me. So with that, let you and I bow our hearts. Father, we thank you. We can't really contain what we think we've seen. Some of these hints here are disturbing. And yet, Father, we realize the price that was paid for us probably exceeds our capacity to imagine. We thank you, Father, for going to such extremes that we might have life, and that life is in the Son. We do pray, Father, that you would, through your Holy Spirit, help us to apprehend that which you have here for us. Help us to understand what you would have of us in the days that remain as we commit ourselves with no reservations. We commit ourselves wholeheartedly into your hands in the name of Yeshua, our King indeed. Amen.
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0: This I know.
1: Ryan Stevenson and This I Know. Someone said to me the other day, it's an expression I had heard, but had heard years ago. Apparently, I must have been deep in thought. I said, Gary, are you happy? And I said, yeah, I'm happy. I said, well, tell your face. That was really good. And I've been thinking about that because last week we went and played the ukulele at the church ukulele group at one of the retirement homes. And there was an old guy sitting in one of those chairs. And when we walked in, I thought, oh, he looks a bit grumpy. He's not happy that we're here. And he just sat there and sort of glared through the first song. The second song, it changed a wee bit. And at the third song, he started to tap his hand on the edge of the chair and a wee smile crossed his face. The next song, he started to sing along. And the last song, he made me smile. What did he do to make me smile? I don't think I've ever seen this before. He took his teeth out and started tapping them on the side of the chair. We both laughed. His laugh different from mine. But a smile. It certainly changed my day.
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7: Previously, we began to look at the history of the deliverance of Israel from Egypt as a pattern for us. We saw the role of Moses and the Passover lamb. Paul describes the next two stages in Israel's deliverance out of Egypt when he says in 1 Corinthians chapter 10, verses 1 to 4, "Moreover, brethren, I do not want you to be unaware that all our fathers were under the cloud. All passed through the sea. All were baptized into Moses in the cloud and in the sea. All ate the same spiritual food and all drank the same spiritual drink. For they drank of that spiritual rock that followed them, and that rock was Christ." Just a little further on in verse 6, Paul relates these experiences of Israel in the Old Testament to corresponding experiences of Christians in the New Testament. Now these things became our examples. Then in verse 11 we are told, "Now all these things happened to them as examples, and they were written for our admonition, on whom the ends of the ages have come." In other words, Paul says his experience of Israel in the Old Testament are not merely interesting historical events in the past, but they also contain an urgent and important message for us as Christians in this age. They are specially recorded by divine direction as patterns of behaviour which God intends to be carefully followed by all Christian believers. With this in mind, let's consider carefully the examples or lessons Paul sets before us in the first four verses of the chapter. First of all, we notice the very short but important word "all" occurs no less than five times. Paul says in 1 Corinthians chapter 10, verses 1 to 4, "All our fathers were under the cloud, all passed through the sea, all were baptized into Moses in the cloud and in the sea. All ate the same spiritual food and all drank the same spiritual drink. Clearly, Paul is emphasizing that all these examples or patterns are to be followed by all God's believing people. God does not leave room for any exceptions. These things are for all his people. What are the particular patterns to which Paul refers? There are four successive experiences. All were under the cloud, all passed through the sea, all ate the same spiritual food, and all drank the same spiritual drink. How do these four patterns relate to the experience of believers in this order? What is their lesson for us as Christians today? We notice, first of all, that these four experiences naturally fall into two distinct pairs. The first two, passing under the cloud and through the sea, were single experiences that occurred only once. The second two, eating and drinking spiritual food and drink, were ongoing experiences that were regularly repeated over a long period of time. Let's begin with the first pair of experiences, those that took place only once, passing under the cloud and through the sea. The key to understanding these is provided by a distinctive phrase which Paul uses in connection with them. He says in verse 2, all were baptized into Moses in the cloud and in the sea. Plainly, these two experiences relate to two forms of baptism, both of which God has ordained for all Christians. In further devotionals, we'll examine the details of these two experiences of Israel, and we'll also see just how appropriate each of them is as a pattern of the corresponding experience for Christians today. Here's a prayer you may like to say. Heavenly Father, thank you that in my journey through the desert of my existence here on earth, I may be guided daily by the cloud of your Spirit, and that my passage through the water of baptism assures me of my identity as part of your people and my journey to the land promised by you. Amen.
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2: So you're awake. Let us keep you company. Overnights with Gary, a very tall man. On Rima.
1: Heading towards 10 to 6, still can't get over the news. I heard it just on the 6 o'clock news on the telly last night, the sudden death of Sir Sam Neill. It's like, wow, he's been a part of our life on radio, on television and in movies for so many years. And to hear of his sudden passing at the age of 78 in Sydney yesterday, well, it's just like you almost can't believe it. I guess we'll get further details as the day's gone by, not that we sort of need the further details, but our thoughts and our prayers are for his family today.

Brooke Ledgerwood and Lauren Daigle and Watchmen. It is heading towards 6 o'clock, news, weather and sport a few moments away. And then the wonderful breakfast team, Andrew and Becky, they follow shortly. Yeah, yeah.

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1: In this update, Sir Sam Neill is being remembered as a gentle soul who helped put New Zealand film on the map. The Northern Ireland-born actor, who moved here at the age of 7, has died suddenly aged 78. He was surrounded by family at a Sydney hospital. New Zealand Film Commission Chief Executive Annie Murray says Neill carved out an international career while remaining firmly anchored to New Zealand.
2: He was very kind, he was generous, had a really keen intelligence and was always up for a laugh.
1: Chris Luxon says he was one of the greats, while Chris Hipkins says he made us proud to be Kiwi. Helen Clark says he was a champion of the arts and culture, our unique environment and wines. Police are seeking clarity on how move-on orders would be managed. A bill allowing police to push people as young as 14 out of public spaces for begging, rough sleeping or acting in a disorderly manner has gone before Select Committee. They could be slapped with a fine of up to $2,000 or a possible prison sentence if they refuse. Police Association President Steve Watt says the legislation doesn't give any direction for officers.
3: Are they moving them two blocks down the street? Are they having to move them to another suburb? What is it or where is it that the officers dealing with the homelessness need to take these people?
1: Tourism New Zealand standing firm on its goal of winning back 100% of pre-COVID visitor numbers within the next 6 months. It's aiming to reach 3.9 million yearly international visitor arrivals by the end of this year. Latest Stats NZ figures show April tourist arrivals at 94% of the same month in 2019. The Transport Agency says more work is needed to better protect State Highway 1 south of Kaikoura from future severe weather. The stretch between Cheviot and Kaikoura is expected to open tomorrow at midday, more than a week after it was battered by severe weather. Reduced speed limits and stop-go traffic management will be in place for several weeks, particularly near the Conway River, where floodwaters washed away parts of the road. NZTA Area Manager Mark Pinner says they're looking at designs to help push the river away from the road. And similar issues for flooded Wairoa homeowners now facing another clean-up. The Wairoa River burst its banks late Thursday evening, prompting a local state of emergency. And so far, yellow stickering 14 homes and businesses. Mayor Craig Little visited affected properties yesterday and hopes the Hawke's Bay Regional Council figures out what keeps going wrong.
4: Was it significant rainfall? Was it the river mouth not been in the ideal condition, but they had tried to open it, I believe. So a lot of answers for these people who live in these homes.
1: Labour leader Chris Hipkins says he's had informal conversations with the Prime Minister about the possibility of joining Australia and Fiji's new alliance. The government said last week it was exploring joining the Ocean of Peace Alliance, a fresh defence pact between the two countries. Acting Prime Minister David Seymour says it's highly likely New Zealand will join soon. Hipkins says he's broadly supportive of that, as we have a lot of common interest in this area. In sport, Brendan McCullum has apologised for England's Test cricket results under his leadership. The New Zealander has spoken in the wake of his sacking as Red Bull coach, 2 weeks on from the sudden retirement of captain Ben Stokes. McCullum's accepted responsibility for failings on and off the field.
5: It's a results business and we didn't get the results we wanted, and I'll wear that. Fundamentally, it was a tap on the shoulder and you crack on. I respect the decision. I've loved my time with the Test team over the last 4 years.
1: New Zealand's hopes of a long-awaited under-20 World Rugby Championship title are over. France has scored a late try to snatch a 26-22 semi-final victory in Georgia. New Zealand hasn't won the annual under-20 event since 2017. That's news and sport. I'm Jodie Gill.
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7: Short forecast on a Tuesday morning for Northland to Waitomo, including Coromandel and Bay of Plenty. This scattered rain with possible heavy falls, gradually clearing from the west and becoming mainly fine this afternoon and evening. Taranaki to Wellington, also the central high country, scattered morning rain, then mainly fine. Showers developing for Taranaki and Horowhenua southwards tonight. Gisborne to Wairarapa, partly cloudy, isolated showers clearing south of Gisborne this morning. For Nelson, Marlborough and Canterbury, mostly fine. A period of rain spreading north through the Canterbury High Country from afternoon. Bulla to Fiordland, also Stewart Island, periods of rain and heavy falls, squally thunderstorms and small hail possible. Then lastly, for Otago and Southland, it's mainly fine, but there are some showers developing about the south coast this morning and a period of rain everywhere from afternoon, then becoming fine this evening.
8: From the Bible, do not let any unwholesome talk come out of your mouths, but only what is helpful for building others up according to their needs, that it may benefit those who listen. Words to live by on Rema.
7: And those words are found in Ephesians 4, verse 29.
8: Starting your day on the bright side with Andrew and Becky on Rema.
7: Atmarie, come on in. It is the bright side on a Tuesday morning at 6:05. We've got Andrew and Becky.
9: Tuesday, the day we love to love. Yay, Tuesday.
7: But at least we've got a great weather report today.
9: Yes.
7: Am I the only one who gets tickled by weather reports?
9: Oh, I just
7: find them.
9: I find them
7: so amusing. Well, yeah. Like the one for Otago and Southland, those of you who live there were probably listening very carefully, where it says it's mainly fine, but there's showers and then rain everywhere from afternoon.
9: Like, what it should say is mainly fine this morning, but get prepared for the afternoon.
7: Well, I guess
9: maybe
7: so.
9: We need to rewrite the weather forecast.
7: But it says showers are developing this morning. So how is it mainly fine?
9: Well, at the moment.
7: And then... And then the bit where it goes on about how there's going to be small hail. I just love the thought of someone out there with a little hail gauge. You know,
9: oh,
7: when it's
9: no,
7: hailing.
9: I don't know if it was small.
7: And they go, can it fit through the
9: no,
7: hail gauge? No,
9: that's a medium.
7: Medium
9: hail.
7: That's a medium hail.
9: Moving on.
7: Clearly the wrong size hail. We'll get complaints.
9: Oh, as you can see, we're going to have a great day today. Yes. Andrew's off with a roar.
7: Speaking of complaints. Actually, no. But it is going to be one of our favourite ways to start the day very shortly.
9: Yes, we do love to pray. Maybe you've got a sick family member that needs prayer. We would love to pray for you this morning, 8168, keyword REMA.
7: And we're going to take a look at the news stories that have broken in the last 24 hours. And an icon has passed. We'll be commemorating his time on the screen. That's after this from Josiah Queen. Make him cry.

0: Josiah Queen, make heaven crowded. It's The Bright Side. It's 10 after 6. Let's find out what y'all have been Googling.
1: Trending. The news Aotearoa has been searching for.
0: Yeah, in other words, when you've been online, what have you been searching for as opposed to, say, the news stories that lead most of your light nightly news bulletins and so on? This is the real New Zealand, Becky.
2: This is where we've gone, oh, I heard that story and I'm going to Google it a little bit deeper.
0: And, of course, one name in particular we need to address right up front. He's New Zealand screen royalty. Sam Neill's in the headlines.
3: I like to be in a lot of different sorts of movies. I'm equally comfortable with period movies or a futuristic film. You don't know when I appear in a film if I'm going to be the guy that rescues, you know, that saves the day, or if I'm going to be the guy that, you know, that everything goes bad and you want me dead, you know, there's no way to know. I think that's a useful thing.
4: From Disney to Marvel to spy thrillers to westerns, Sam was right. He had range. But it was this blockbuster franchise that turned the New Zealand native into a cinema icon.
5: They're moving in herds. They do move in herds.
3: I like working with dinosaurs, you know, they don't... We speak the same language.
0: So yes, of course, Jurassic Park, in case you hadn't connected the dots this early on a Tuesday, was his big moment to launch him to international superstardom.
2: So sad.
0: Yeah, so sad. But goodness me, you're so right. I love that thought about you see him on the screen, you're like, is he going to be the good guy or the bad guy?
2: Yeah,
0: and you just don't know.
2: He was so talented. He did several things. You know, some people get typecast.
0: Yeah.
2: Never him.
0: True.
2: Never him.
0: Great point.
2: So good. But so sad.
0: He was, of course, the subject of a little bit of trans-Tasman tug of war, wasn't he?
2: Oh, yeah. No, he was ours. Technically, he was born on an island, but gloss over that fact, okay? Gloss over that fact. He grew up in Christchurch. So he's totally ours, not theirs. Don't let them claim them. And did some amazing things. And he was very humble, very nice. You know, never let it go to his head. Kept quite humble, grassroots sort of
0: had
2: stuff.
0: Had that very Kiwi approach to superstardom that we look for in our celebs. So
2: prayers for his family, hey?
0: Absolutely.
6: I am a passenger.
2: Well, if you are a passenger and you are heading to Australia, they are binning their paper international passenger arrival cards.
0: So that's why everyone's Googling that this morning.
2: Yes,

0: because, gotcha, you know, you'd fill it here. Here's your arrival cast on the page. Has anyone got a pin?
1: Who's got a pen? Nothing brings a flight together more than the one pin that goes around the 300 people on the plane.
0: So good. In fact, in my family, I just look at, I just give it to my husband. He goes, yeah, I'll do them all, shall I? Yes, you shall. So anyway, yes, they're ditching them and they're going to digital declaration systems at the ports. And it's going to take 18 months. They're hoping it'll be seamless. Just like to say, we introduced a similar system in 2023. So we're ahead of the game. Yeah, they're letting travel, you can do it online before you go. Mm. And so the Australian Home Affairs Minister, Tony, says they're aiming for a seamless system. But, you know, there's glitches. So
1: Mind you, the New Zealand one went pretty well. Like, how much harder could it possibly be to do it in Australia?
0: No, well, they do lots of things digitally. Yeah. Like in New South Wales, their licenses are digital.
1: Yeah.
0: So things like that. So they're going to see. So the travellers will fill out the form online pre-flight, so it's ready for when they land.
1: Right.
0: There we go. That would be. So
1: that's
0: good.
1: Okay.
0: Just breathe. Just have a little bit of extra grace, all right, if you've forgotten to do it.
1: No more communal pen kumbaya on the plane, though. Not all progress
0: so
1: is progress,
0: I know.
1: Is it?
0: You won't talk to your neighbour now.
1: All right. Last thing that everyone is searching for this morning, probably no surprise.
2: Give me fuel, give me fire, give me that which I desire.
1: Ooh. Good morning.
0: Yeah, not awake you are now.
1: Fuel. Fuel is the thing that everyone is Googling this morning. Mm-hmm. So there are some reports coming out of the places that do reports.
0: The report place.
1: The report places. You know, when they say.
0: Report HQ.
1: That'll be it.
0: Okay, awesome.
1: Fuel prices are under pressure once again.
0: Again.
1: Right. Wow. Didn't we? Weren't they just...
0: It's just a constant. Can't we just say fuel prices are... Yeah. Okay.
1: Yeah. So right. they
0: yeah, from the report the people... Report HQ.
1: Them from the report upstairs reckon that fuel's going to sit around $2.80 to $3 per litre as the volatile Middle East heats up again. Woo!
0: Okay.
1: Yeah.
0: I'm sure last week we were telling people it was coming back down.
1: I mean, well, it has come down. Like it was,
0: what was
1: 330
0: it?
1: Odd? Well, that's true. I mean,
0: I'll have to fill my car up. I have no choice, so I don't like to look.
1: That's kind of how I think about it as well.
0: Which is terrible.
1: But I don't know. I just feel like agonizing over it doesn't help me. Like, I have to do it.
0: Yeah.
1: Like, I have to do it. So, yeah. Well, all right.
0: I'm not going to walk to work at 4 a.m.
1: No.
0: It'd take me at least 2 hours.
1: No. I could have walked to work back in the day when I lived in the city, and I didn't do it then, so I'm sure as heck not doing it now.
0: Maybe we should cycle.
1: Yeah, go on then. You're welcome.
0: Shall I try?
1: You can have the world of that.
0: I'll try first. Okay, awesome.
1: Heck no. I'll have to tell you my cycling story one of these days, but that'll get us too far off track.
0: Okay, awesome.
1: So, unsurprisingly then, fuel is also very popular in the searches this morning.
0: Yes, I can imagine.
1: Thousands trying to find out if they can maybe fill up the tank this week or something.
0: Yes.
1: Who can say?
0: Okay. Well, there we go. Well, I've got some good news for you. There's this like little game of football that's been happening in America, Mexico and Canada. I didn't think you were all over it either, but there are some amazing, great stories coming out of that. So I'll tell you more about that next.
1: It is The Bright Side on Rima. You're with Andrew and Becky, 16 minutes after 6.
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4: I am your God. I will strengthen you. I will help you. From Isaiah 41 verse 10. Dr. George Washington Carver overcame racial prejudice and became an educator, scientist, and inventor who was honored by the US Congress. He was also a follower of Jesus, and here's what he had to say about prayer. My prayers seem to be more of an attitude than anything else. I indulge in very little lip service, but ask the great Creator silently, daily, and often many times a day, to permit me to speak to Him. I ask Him to give me wisdom, understanding, and bodily strength to do His will. Hence I am asking and receiving all the time. Carver gave the world many inventions and was most famous for what he could do with peanuts. He stood on the truth of these scriptures. I will go before you and make the crooked places straight. From Isaiah 45 verse 2. Call to me and I will answer you and show you great and mighty things which you do not know. From Jeremiah 33 verse 3. Fear not, for I am with you. Be not dismayed, for I am your God. I will strengthen you. Yes, I will help you. I will uphold you with my righteous right hand. From Isaiah 41 verse 10. Pay particular attention to Carver's words. I am asking and receiving all the time. Prayer was not his last resort, but his first choice. To him, it was more than religious ritual. It was a means of constant communication with the God he loved, sometimes talking and sometimes listening, but always sensitive to and aware of the presence of God. And daily prayer should be that for you too.
3: 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On Rima.

0: So, I don't know if you know this, but there's like this game happening at the moment for like a cup, and it's got like a round ball and people kick it around a field.
1: Not ringing a bell, but carry on.
0: Oh, well, anyway, if you didn't know, the FIFA World Cup is happening at the moment. And yes, the games have been sensational, and there has been some teams that have moved up the ranks that you're like, really? Okay. But do you know what I've been loving is that what I call make your smile stories coming
1: good.
0: Out of people. Okay, so my first one, I'm just going to do a bit of a flick through. The England game's on.
1: Yep.
0: They order some Uber Eats. They Uber Eats driver comes, says, hey, here's your thing. What's the score? They say, oh, come in, sit down with us and watch.
1: That's great.
0: So different backgrounds, different cultures, but everyone, they were like, Jude Bellingham's just scored, get in there. And
1: yeah,
0: he's sitting on the front
1: that's
0: seat.
1: Great.
0: And then the story is, that's the England that we love.
1: That is exactly the England we love. That's
0: then,
1: great.
0: On a flight, while they were on a flight from Buenos Aires to Barcelona, a passenger purchased Wi-Fi so that they could live stream the Argentinian game and everyone could watch.
1: Oh, my gosh.
0: How good is that? I mean, I didn't know Wi-Fi was that good up high. It doesn't say if it was a great, you know, experience watching it, but it says someone went, I'll pay the money so we can all watch.
1: I'm actually more thinking about the price of paying for Wi-Fi for 90 minutes plus, like,
0: yeah, I know
1: that would have been like 10 times the cost of the flight. That's incredible.
0: So that was just a lovely story. And then some Scottish fans were in Manhattan getting dinner.
1: Yep.
0: And they said they went to pay, and someone had already paid for them and left this note saying, hey, welcome to the country. We loved watching your team. Hope you all enjoyed the World Cup. Your country has made the best impression. We're so happy you are here.
1: Oh.
0: And I'm just like, see?
1: That is the best.
0: It's just bringing people together, people who, different backgrounds, different cultures, different everything, and that people are like, hey, yep, come in, watch the game with me. Hey, yeah, I'll pay for that so we can do that. Hey, I've got your meal for you. So.
1: It's a great reminder that people are best experienced up close.
0: Mm-hmm.
1: I've seen heaps of stories from travels all around the world, how they've gone to certain places, particularly those, say, even going into the US.
0: Yes.
1: And you get a picture of what the US is like based on following the news.
0: Yes.
1: And then you find out what it's really like.
0: Yeah.
1: When you're actually meeting the people and in the communities, and again and again, people have been surprised by how good we
0: so
1: can be to
0: good.
1: One another.
0: Yeah, see, we can be kind to one another, people. It does happen. So there you go. Mm. And if you are following the little game with the round ball that goes on the field, tomorrow we have some more to watch.
1: All right.
0: Okay.
1: Maybe you'd even like us to pray for your team.
0: Oh, yes.
1: Or something else entirely, whatever else is going on in your world on a Tuesday. Maybe today's the day you're waiting to get a result back for something. Mm. Could be an exam result, could be a test result, whatever it might be. If you want a little prayer for that, then of course you can always send that through to us.
0: Yep, you can text us 8168, keyword REMA.
1: Praying for you after this from We Are Messengers. God be the glory. It's 28 minutes after 6 on The Bright Side.

0: glory. We are Messengers on Rima with God Be the Glory. It is 6:31.
1: Yes, you can get in touch anytime with your prayer requests, 8168 keyword Rima, or you can go to our prayer wall, which is at rima.co.nz under the faith bar. Jennifer's got in touch. She says, please pray for healing for neck pain and issues.
0: Ah, when life is a pain in the neck.
1: Mm-hmm.
0: Sorry, couldn't resist. Jennifer, thank you for sending through your prayer request this morning. And Lord, we pray for her today. Lord, we just thank you again that you are a healer, that your word is full of stories and promises of how by your stripes we are healed, that you healed all those who you came into contact with. So we pray today that Jennifer would have an experience with you today, an incredible testimony of your healing power. We pray her neck would be completely restored and any other issues that go with it today. We thank you for it in Jesus' name.
1: Amen.
0: Amen.
1: Amen.
0: And then Joanne's got in touch with the kind of prayer request that I see, and I think, you know what? I think we all need this.
1: Mm-hmm. Okay.
0: She's just been a little more upfront about it. She said, I need encouragement and assurance.
1: Uh-huh.
0: So, Joanne, we would love to pray for some encouragement for you today.
1: Yep. Father God, we just pray for Joanne and for everyone feeling like this. I think we all do. We just pray for encouragement and insurance. Maybe that's through people that we interact with today or friends that we have. Lord, may that you speak through them. And Father God, may we just feel your peace and comfort and your assurance. May we turn to the word today, Lord, to find your assurance and your promises and your encouragement, Lord. We lift up Joanne especially to you today, and we pray that she has a fantastic day and that you will encourage her and guide her. Amen.
0: Amen. Little bonus you all to today, by the way. If you know anybody who's just going through some stuff, and if you're like me, you want to know how you can help. I used to turn my head inside out thinking like, is there a verse? Do I need to feel some tingles on my tingles to say something? You know, and then you just realize, just encourage people.
1: Yeah.
0: Just say, hey, I believe in you.
1: Yep.
0: I think you can do it.
1: We got this.
0: We got this.
1: Nice. Yep. Say, show some encouragement today. And if you don't know what to say, just be beside them.
0: Love it. Love it. It is the bright side. And there's always a spot for you here too with us, by the way. So look, we're going to open up our Bibles very shortly. Oh, that's on the way next.
1: I'm practicing saying it.
0: Thessalonians.
1: Okay, I'll be back with you shortly.
0: Right. Well, we'll see how we go in a moment, shall we? It is the bright side. It is 26 minutes away from 7.
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9: In this update, Sir Sam Neill is being remembered as a gentle soul who helped put New Zealand film on the map. The Northern Ireland-born actor who moved here at the age of 7 has died suddenly, aged 78. Police are seeking clarity on how move-on orders would be managed. A bill allowing police to push people as young as 14 out of public spaces for begging, rough sleeping or acting in a disorderly manner has gone before Select Committee. Police Association President Steve Watt says the legislation doesn't give any direction for officers. The Transport Agency says more work is needed to better protect State Highway 1 south of Kaikoura from future severe weather. The stretch between Cheviot and Kaikoura is expected to open tomorrow at midday, more than a week after it was battered by severe weather. Similar issues for flooded Wairoa homeowners now facing another clean-up. The Wairoa River burst its banks late Thursday evening, prompting a local state of emergency and so far yellow stickering 14 homes and businesses. That's news.
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0: It is The Bright Side on Rima. You're with Andrew and Becky.
1: Start the day in the Bible, as we always do with our Bible Society verse of the day. The book of 1 Thessalonians. Now, it's not 1 Thessalonian, is it? It's 1 Thessalonians.
0: Thessalonians.
1: Thessalonians. Yeah. Did I get it right?
0: Yeah,
1: okay.
0: Sure.
1: Anyway.
0: Chapter
1: 2, verse 13. Therefore, never stop thanking God that when you've received his message from us, you didn't think of our words as mere human ideas. You accepted what we said as the very word of God, which of course it is. This is the word that continues to work in you who believe.
0: I love the thought of the word working.
1: Yes.
0: I think we're very familiar with us working, but this whole thing, it's actually literally just struck me now as you said that, the number of times we think about our disciplines and the stuff we have to do, but the Bible does talk about the word having its own agency. Like if it's there, it is also doing something in you. So, I mean, if you're kicking yourself because maybe you haven't done enough, the word is working.
1: Yes. It's doing its work, you know. It is God-given. So the word is working in you. Again, there's nothing we can do.
0: That's so true.
1: Love it. If you want to check it out, it's 1 Thessalonians.
0: Nailed it.
1: Chapter 2, verse 13.
2: During July, the Bible Society Group invites you to join Bible Month and discover God's heart for the one with 21 free resources. 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

0: That is Josh Wright on Rebel with Nobody Loves Like You. It's The Bright Side. We are 14 minutes away from 7 o'clock.
1: Solomon's Dilemma.
2: Yes, we're going into the vaults. The vaults that Solomon's kept of all his favourite things he was asked.
0: Amazing that we were able to get a hold of this.
2: I know. Well, it's because you went back in time and nicked the keys. But anyway, we won't talk about that.
0: So right I did. Anyway.
2: Oh, bless. Anyway.
0: These are the collected works of Solomon.
2: Yep. You know, theologically sound and a lot of fun, remember?
0: That's right.
2: Not.
0: Stick in Proverbs is what this is.
2: We do love it. And yeah, Solomon was wise. People used to take him their issues and he would sort them out. So someone took him this back in the day in biblical times. What has words yet never speaks? You figure that out this morning.
0: What has words but never speaks?
2: Yeah.
0: You mean like a book?
2: Andrew.
0: What?
2: You're not supposed to get it on the first time. That's not how this game goes. Okay. Right.
0: Right.
2: Okay.
0: Okay.
2: No, I can find another one.
0: All right. Well, tell you what, you head back in, see what you can find. Is that...
2: No, that is so not fair.
0: Well, I don't know. Like, usually I just let these things kind of float over, but okay.
2: Okay, so...
0: Look, even a broken clock is right twice a day. It's all I'm saying.
2: Okay, well, okay. So if you were figuring out that one, nice and easy. Okay,
0: sorry.
2: Can we try again?
0: Sorry, all right. Yeah, okay. Do you want to do something else?
2: Yes,
0: do you want to do it now or do you want to come back later?
2: Well,
0: what do you want to do?
2: I can, okay. Here's a funny one. See if you get this one, Andrew Curtis.
0: All right, fine, Becky Johnston.
2: What has four wheels and flies? This is a really tricky one.
0: Okay.
2: What has four wheels and flies?
0: A dead car.
2: No.
0: Oh, okay. There you go. Your turn now.
2: Okay. Think about this. What days do you put your rubbish bin in? Okay. What has four wheels and flies?
0: All right,
2: Second dilemma this morning, seeing Andrew ruined the first one.
0: Sorry about it. No, I'm not. 0508 474 362. Can you solve Solomon's dilemma this morning?
2: What has four wheels and flies?
0: Over to you.
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0: Seems like a heart of second dilemma, Becky.
2: Oh, yes. What has four wheels and flies?
0: All right. 0508 474 362. You got 3 minutes to solve it. Here's Zach Williams.

0: And waiting for you is just what we're doing too. On the bright side, it is 5 minutes until we hit 7 o'clock.
1: It's what happens when you ruin the game.
2: Solomon's Dilemma.
0: But isn't it supposed to be solved? Like, how could I possibly ruin something?
1: Yeah, but not straight after I've said it. You got to give me a little. And I didn't even give a clue. So we started today with Solomon's Dilemma.
0: Yeah.
1: Which says, what has lots of words but doesn't speak?
0: Yeah. And I was, well, is it a book?
1: And I was like, yes, you're not supposed to get it.
0: Turns out it was.
1: Okay.
0: Look, I was just throwing out a random thought. Like, usually these don't land, but, you know.
1: I was like, say, follow your gut.
0: And well, exactly.
1: Andrew did. So we're currently in another dilemma,
0: right?
1: Of Solomon's Dilemma. What has four wheels and flies?
0: Four wheels and flies.
1: Even with my clue, I've stumped people, which I'm so happy about.
0: Are you though? Like, I feel this creates a degree of internal tension within you that I don't see in any other circumstance.
1: So I said, think about what day you hit your rubbish bin out.
0: Right.
1: Okay, that was your clue. So. What has four wheels. And flies?
0: And flies.
1: If you think you know, I'm going to give you 30 seconds on the phone. 0508 474 362.
0: Your chance to ride to the rescue this morning.
1: Yep. What has four wheels and flies?
0: Guys, we could get two dilemmas in one day. I don't think this has ever been done.
1: I
0: don't think it's ever been done.
1: Because I think last time he accidentally got one, I threw my toys out. But no, it's the first time. So, okay.
0: 0508 474 362. We've got our eyes on the phone this morning.
1: Yes.
0: Just a touch quiet today.
1: Yeah, school holidays. Everyone's getting up later.
0: So, all right, well.
1: What has four wheels and flies?
0: All right, going once, going twice.
1: I'm so happy. Well, I am not because I like to give things away too.
0: All right.
1: So what has four wheels and flies?
0: Go on then.
1: A rubbish truck. Just see what I did there?
0: I see what you did because of course.
1: And I won.
0: Woo!
1: Look,
0: we both got a win today.
1: We both got a win today.
0: What a Tuesday.
1: See?
0: Hey?
1: Tuesday,
0: the day we love to love.
1: But there you go. We'll be back with Solomon's Dilemma tomorrow. I will make it a little bit harder so that Andrew doesn't get it, so that, you know, we play it properly.
0: I'll try not to be so clever, but it's pretty hard. It's pretty hard.
1: I just looked in the prep sheet. The answer's in there. That's where I went wrong.
0: It is The Bright Side. You're with Andrew and Becky. Up after 7. It's in the Bible.
1: Yes. We can do the clues for this.
0: Yeah.
1: And I've taken all the answers out.
0: All right. That's up next. Here's Riley Clemens. Keep on hoping. You're on The Bright Side with Andrew and Becky.

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1: In this update, the family of Sam Neill say he died with the dignity that characterised his whole life. Tributes are being shared in New Zealand and abroad for the 78-year-old actor who died unexpectedly in a Sydney hospital yesterday. Sir Sam Neill has more than 150 acting credits to his name across film and television, including Jurassic Park, The Piano and Peaky Blinders. He fought blood cancer for 5 years before revealing this year he was cancer-free. Neill told our newsroom in 2023 about writing his memoir, Did I Ever Tell You This?, during treatment when he didn't know how much longer he had to live.
2: Well, I think it sort of gives it a sort of spontaneous style, if anything. I didn't get to overthink things. In hindsight, there might have been one or two things that I would have edited out.
1: Donald Trump says the US is reinstating a naval blockade on Iran immediately and bringing in a toll. The US president says it will impose a 20% charge on all cargo shipped through the Strait of Hormuz to pay for the cost of safety and security. It follows a fresh round of strikes between the US and Iran overnight. Trump told Fox News the US will be the guardian of the strait.
3: We should be reimbursed for that. When we do that, we're going to be reimbursed because the other nations are very wealthy. They're on our side. And we can't be expected to do that for nothing, unlike we had for many years.
1: Senior National Minister Paul Goldsmith says ending good character sentencing discounts for sex offenders will send a clear message about tolerance. National's promising to implement the policy if re-elected. Our newsroom has seen advice Goldsmith received as Justice Minister, estimating it would only result in about 15 to 30 extra prisoners over the 5 to 10 years after implementation. He says National's philosophy is serious sexual offending needs to result in consequences. The Police Association is worried enforcing move-on orders would add another responsibility for an already stretched force. The bill in front of Select Committee yesterday would let police move homeless people, beggars and people acting in a disorderly fashion out of a public space. People disobeying orders could face up to 3 months in prison. Union President Steve Watt says the force has limited resources and staffing. The Transport Agency says more work is needed to better protect State Highway 1 south of Kaikoura from future severe weather. The stretch between Cheviot and Kaikoura is expected to open tomorrow at midday, more than a week after it was battered by severe weather. NZTA Area Manager Mark Pinner says improving the route's resilience is a priority.
4: We're definitely going to be looking at the design to just make sure that the river hopefully can be pushed away to not basically come over, obviously, the road.
1: And urgent works needed to figure out why the Wairoa River keeps flooding. The banks burst late Thursday evening, triggering a short local state of emergency and leaving 14 properties yellow-stickered. Mayor Craig Little says this is the third flood in recent times, and experts need to work out what's changed. In sport, Brendan McCullum says he's willingly accepted responsibility for the England Test cricket team's recent shortcomings. He's spoken in the wake of receiving a tap on the shoulder, which ended his 4-year tenure as Red Ball coach. McCullum's conceded the team's performances fell short in what is a results business.
5: It's been one of the most enjoyable periods that I've had in my 20-odd years in the cricketing circuit. Now, I've absolutely loved the time. Obviously, I'm disappointed for all the fans that we weren't able to get the results that everyone wanted, and I'm sorry for that.
1: The Black Caps have won the toss and chosen to bowl first in their second one-day international against the West Indies in Guyana. And previous record holder Doug Howlett has graciously endorsed Will Jordan as the new All Blacks all-time test try scorer. That's news and sport. I'm Jodie Gill.
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7: Short forecast on a Tuesday morning for Northland to Waitomo, including Coromandel and Bay of Plenty. There's scattered rain with possible heavy falls, gradually clearing from the west and becoming mainly fine this afternoon and evening. Taranaki to Wellington, also the central high country, scattered morning rain, then mainly fine. Showers developing for Taranaki and Horowhenua southwards tonight. Gisborne to Wairarapa, partly cloudy, isolated showers clearing south of Gisborne this morning. For Nelson, Marlborough and Canterbury, mostly fine. A period of rain spreading north through the Canterbury High Country from afternoon. Bulla to Fiordland, also Stewart Island. Periods of rain and heavy falls, squally thunderstorms and small hail possible. And lastly, for Otago and Southland, it's mainly fine, but there are some showers developing about the south coast this morning and a period of rain everywhere from afternoon, then becoming fine this evening.
8: From the Bible, this is the confidence we have in approaching God, that if we ask anything according to His will, He hears us. Words to live by on Rema.
7: And those words are found in 1 John 5, verse 14.
8: Mornings feel lighter on the Bright Side with Andrew and Becky on Rema.
7: Come on over. It's grey outside, but it's cozy on the Bright Side. You're with Andrew and Becky.
9: In fact, we've got holiday cereal on the table. Ooh. Do you remember? Did you ever do that as a kid growing up? It was Wheat Bix or Corn Flakes, right, or, you know, porridge and stuff during the school term.
7: Uh-huh.
9: But in the school holidays, it was things like Cocoa Pops and...
7: Oh.
9: Oh, what were the...
7: Honey Puffs?
9: Honey Puffs. Do they even do Honey Puffs anymore?
7: Actually, I don't think they do. I remember there being something about no more Honey Puffs a little while back. I mean, these days, I don't go for breakfast cereal ever. But
9: no, I know, because we're grown absolutely. Ups now. But back in the day, what was the cereal you grew up on?
7: Oh,
9: memories. I remember Frosty Flakes. Did you get those here?
7: Yeah.
9: Tony the Tiger.
7: The problem I had with those is that you could never keep them crispy long enough. Like, they would always... You'd want to basically have...
9: What were you doing? You just... Yeah. Sorry.
7: No matter how fast you go, you're going to end up with soggy flakes. You kind of almost want to have the box next to the bowl of milk, and then it's like, pour scoop, pour scoop, pour scoop, that kind of thing.
9: Do you remember if you were really

0: Today?
1: I haven't decided yet.
0: This boy is not a planner.
1: When you have a time machine like I do, and you use it for self-indulgent radio games, you just try and keep it fresh.
0: Okay.
1: So I'm going to do that. I'm going to go back, capture a sound from the Bible for you. It's called Hearing is Believing. We'll see if you can figure it out after 7:30.
0: Yeah, do love that. And we're going to put your Bible knowledge to the test before then as well for a little bit of school holiday fun. We're going to play the Bible Guess It game.
1: It's in the Bible on the way after this from Madison Watkins on Rima. This is God You Are. It's 9 minutes after 7:00.

0: It is The Bright Side on Rima. You're with Andrew and Becky. And now it's time for It's in the Bible with your host, Becky Johnson.
1: Okay, yes, it's in the Bible. You got to figure out if it's a person, a thing, or a place by the clues and then figure out, you know, what it is. All right, I've got a Rima mug and some coffee up for grabs on this one. Get your school holidays going right.
0: Okay, phone in hand then, 0508-474-362. Always bonus points if you can get it on the first clue.
1: Yes, bonus point. I might take the coffee. No, I'm joking. I would never take the coffee away. Everyone's panicking around the country. Okay, your first clue. I have a real eye for talent.
0: You have a real eye for talent?
1: I have a real eye for talent.
0: If you say it three times, does that make it easier?
1: No.
0: You have a real eye for talent. Well, hang on a minute. So people place things.
1: Do not get this, all right? Because you stuffed up the last quiz. If you were listening a little earlier this morning,
0: the question is there
1: I
0: to
1: asked
0: be
1: a
0: solved,
1: question and Andrew gave
0: me
1: it away.
0: Getting it ruins it. That just feels like.
1: And this is why he never tells me the answers to the things he plays. Okay, so you got to try and figure this out. Is it a place, a person, or a thing?

0: I have a real eye for talent.
1: Feels fairly clearly not a place.
0: No, it's not a place.
1: Okay, there we go. Okay, that's one part of it. All right.
0: So 05, in the Bible.
1: 0508-474-362. It's in the Bible, not a place. So person, maybe a thing. I don't know how that would work exactly, but here it is again for you.
0: I have a real eye for talent.
1: All right. On the phone then for you, 0508-474-362. It is The Bright Side. You're with Andrew and Becky.
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7: When visiting our family in Broome in Western Australia, we went on a search for dinosaur footprints. For 80k along the coastline, dinosaur footprints can be found in the rocks at low tide. And so began the search. Before long came the shout, we'd found some. We found the trail of a three-toed dinosaur, the footprints clearly and deeply imprinted in the rocks. It was thrilling. What looked like an ordinary rocky outcrop contained timeless footprints that we could have missed had we not taken the time to search. It reminds me of the Bible. It may look like an ordinary book, but it contains the timeless words of God. Don't miss the opportunity. Search it out today. God speaks to us through it, and when he does, it's thrilling. Mahana ki tō tātou atua e tēnei rā. Remember God today. I'm Alison Shaw.
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0: It is The Bright Side on Rima. You with Andrew and Becky. That was Kate Thompson, and that's What the Cross is For. Let's return once again for It's in the Bible with your host, Becky Johnson.
1: Okay, playing It's in the Bible this morning. Do love this one. And I've been giving out clues, all right? Was it a? We decided it wasn't a place.
0: Correct.
1: Where it's either a thing or a person, because the clue is, I have a real eye for talent. Someone in the Bible. It's a big Bible.
0: That is true.
1: It is a big Bible.
0: So, Mind you, how many talent spotters could there really have been? If you think about people who saw someone and thought, that one right there, they're going places. Who might have said that in the Bible, I suppose? That's the question we're asking.
1: Well, the clue was, I have a real eye for talent. LaRue's on the line this morning. Morning, lovely.
2: Good morning. How are you guys?
1: Yeah, all the better for speaking to you. So, my clue is, I have a real eye for talent. Who do you think it is?
2: Oh. Yeah, I reckon it's the prophet Samuel.
0: Ah, what do you reckon it could be, Samuel?
2: Because he anointed David between all his brothers. He chose,
1: yeah, okay.
2: Or God told him to choose David.
0: Yes. And, I mean, David was probably one of the more talented people in the Bible, right?
1: Yes,
0: I mean,
1: yes.
0: Not only could he, you know, dab hand with a sling.
1: I see what you did
0: also
1: there.
0: Also with a harp.
1: I see what you did there, and I'd love to tell you it's right.
0: Oh.
1: But it's not who I've got this morning.
0: Oh.
1: But I've got another clue. Okay. So the first clue is, I have a real eye for talent. The second clue is, so does my wife.
0: What?
1: Well, those are the clues in front of me.
0: Okay.
1: All right. I have a real eye for talent. So does my wife.
0: Interesting.
1: There we go.
0: The plot thickens, LaRue.
1: It does.
2: Yeah, it does.
0: All right, mate, well, you have a wee...
1: You have a wee thing,
0: you have a wee
1: too?
0: Extra think, and we'll open up the phones in for anybody else who wants to give it a punt this morning. Can you get it at the second time of asking?
1: Okay.
0: Here are your two clues thus far.
1: Your two clues. Clue number one is, I have a real eye for talent.
0: Yep.
1: Clue number two is, so does my wife.
0: Ooh. Ooh. All right. Who could this possibly be? 0508-474-362.
1: Yep. You be the first one through on the line. I have a real eye for talent. So does my wife.
0: It is The Bright Side on Rima. You're with Andrew and Becky.

0: It is The Bright Side on Rima. You're with Andrew and Becky. It's 7:26. And for the last time, let's return to It's in the Bible with your host, Becky Johnson.
1: Yes, I've been giving you some clues. We figured out it's a person.
0: Yeah.
1: Okay? It's not a place or a thing. The first clue was I have a real eye for talent.
0: Mm-hmm.
1: The second clue was so does my wife.
0: Oh, okay. So what, like biblical power couples or something?
1: Yeah,
0: maybe?
1: Well, we see. LaRue kicked us off this morning, thought it was Samuel.
0: Yeah.
1: Got a text from Pick in this morning as well.
0: That's right. She said maybe it was Ananias and Sapphira.
1: Oh.
0: Eye for talent. I mean, they were a couple, so... Actually, pretty rare now that I think about it.
1: Yeah, it is.
0: That couples are both identified, but not them, I'm assuming.
1: No, not that one.
0: All right.
1: Okay. Go to the phones this morning. Liz is on the line. Morning, Liz.
2: Good morning.
1: Hey. So, what do you think the answer is?
2: Potiphar.
0: Potiphar. Okay, let's think about this.
1: Got an eye for talent.
0: Yep.
1: So does his wife.
0: Okay, so who was the talent in question then?
2: Well, Potiphar, used him as his, servant because he saw a lot of thing in him. Yeah, and Potiphar wife saw him as a hunky young man.
0: Oh, you mean Joseph?
1: Yes.
0: I
1: see what you did there.
0: I mean, look, eye for talent, certainly.
1: And the wife definitely thought Joseph was a bit of all right. So, congratulations, Liz.
0: Oh, yeah.
1: Yes. The last clue was...
0: That was it.
1: Yeah, that was right.
0: Nicely done. Well done, you.
1: Don't sound so shocked.
0: You have great instinct for these things.
1: Yeah,
0: well done.
1: Nicely done. My last clue was my servant became my boss. So.
0: Oh, gosh. Yeah, you forget about that, don't you?
1: Yep. So that was the last clue. So there you go. But you smashed it with two, Liz.
2: Oh, I just thought it was a quirky tricky twist on it, eh?
1: Yeah, well, we like the quirky, tricky twists here on The Bright Side, don't we?
2: I know.
0: You get like those you listen to, Liz. Be careful.
1: I love it, yeah. Excellent. Oh, congratulations.
2: Okay.
0: Nice work. There it is.
1: There
0: Solomon.
1: We go.
0: I was going to say Solomon's dilemma solved.
1: No.
0: Oh, it's in the Bible.
1: It's in the Bible.
0: It's
1: Maybe
0: in the
1: we'll
0: Bible.
1: We'll bring it back in a week or two.
0: All right. So what were the clues again?
1: The clues were I have a real eye for talent.
0: Right.
1: So does my wife. Then the last one would have been my servant became my boss.
0: So Potiphar was the man in question. There you have it. It's in the Bible for a Tuesday. Up very shortly. I've got to travel back in time for Hearing is Believing.
3: I would like to thank you for being such a splendid audience. We've enjoyed being with you. We hope you've enjoyed having us. We hope we can be back sometime to see you all again. Good night.
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3: In this update, the family of Sam Neill say he died with the dignity that characterised his whole life. Tributes are being shared in New Zealand and abroad for the 78-year-old actor who died unexpectedly in a Sydney hospital yesterday. Sir Sam Neill has more than 150 acting credits to his name across film and television, including Jurassic Park, The Piano and Peaky Blinders. Donald Trump says the US is reinstating a naval blockade on Iran immediately. The US president says it will impose a 20% charge on all cargo shipped through the Strait of Hormuz to pay for the cost of safety and security. The transport agency says more work is needed to better protect State Highway 1 south of Kaikoura from future severe weather. The stretch between Cheviot and Kaikoura is expected to open tomorrow at midday, more than a week after it was battered by severe weather. And urgent works needed to figure out why the Wairoa River keeps flooding. The banks burst late Thursday evening, the third flood in recent times, and Mayor Craig Little says experts need to work out what has changed. That's news.
4: 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Starting your day on the bright side with Andrew and Becky on Rima.

0: It is The Bright Side. You're with Andrew and Becky. That was Kane and Living Water. Time for a bit of time travel.
1: Hearing is believing.
0: So this is where I travel back in time, don't ask how, and record a moment from the Bible for you to then try and decipher by sound alone. And you guys are pretty good at it.
2: I know. Lately we've been getting them in the we. I mean, I say we, the royal we. We've been getting them straight away.
0: Like, this is the one from yesterday, which I was pretty confident would last for a wee while. Was it somebody going into a dairy in the Bible?
2: I was like, there's no Tinkerbell in the Bible.
0: Well, Wayne.
3: I think it's the bells on the garment of the priest in the tabernacle.
0: Oh, yeah. Stuck some little bells on the high priest's clothes. I guess that could be a bell on some high priest clothing.
2: Is it or isn't it? Come on. Yes,
0: because Wayne! It is. So, look, ladies and gentlemen, this one, I reckon, might be a wee bit more of a challenge, but I've said that before, haven't I?
2: Yes, you have.
0: Okay.
2: You thought yesterday's was a challenge, but I feel like he's a bit cheeky this morning, people, so strap in for the ride.
0: Okay, if you think you know what this is, get ready to phone us up.
2: 0508 474 362 is the number.
0: This is the moment that I travel back in time to record for you today. There you go.
2: That sounds very similar to something we had a few weeks back.
0: And yet, it's not. So there.
2: Be nice. Okay, can you play it again?
0: All right, this is the moment that I've travelled back in time to record for you from the Bible. If you can identify it, 0508 474 362.
2: Can I have a guess?
0: Go on then.
2: It's the rock being rolled away from the tomb.
0: Oh, right. You're talking about Jesus resurrected. Yeah, you know,
2: so
0: you got the angels there.
2: Rolling the tomb away.
0: Right.
2: Okay. Wrong. Well, I tried. All right, people, I tried. So if you think you know what the sound is, 0503 003. Play it. Okay.
0: Okay, here it is one more time then for you. If you can get this one today in one go, the Lord is with you in ways that I can only hope and pray for.
2: Okay. We've got this, people. Let me know, 0508 474 362. It's not the tombstone being rolled away. I tried, but
0: nope.
2: It's not.
0: Nope, surely is not. So one last time for you. As many a copper has said, what's going on here then? 0508 474 362. You're on The Bright Side. Here's Carly Ann Taylor.

0: Carly and Taylor on Rima with Why Should I Worry. It is 7:43 with Andrew and Becky.
1: Hearing is believing.
0: And this one, I think, might take a bit of time and effort to solve.
2: Yes, it stumped people this morning. What's the sound? So
0: right.
2: You got to guess what sound from the Bible this is.
0: I have travelled back in time just for you.
2: He loves that part.
0: To capture, well, I mean, why not, right? Why get a time travel device if you can't use it for silly little radio games?
2: I wish you'd just share it.
0: Well.
2: Do you not trust me?
0: It's the bright side. You're with Andrew Becky. This is the sound in question.
2: You're cheeky.
0: All right, what do you think? What is going on in this moment in the Bible? 0508-474-362. Are you telling me everyone's stumped today?
2: Totally stumped.
0: I said
2: it was the rolling away of the stone from the tomb. And you said, no, that's not right.
0: Wow, it's just like hearing my own voice coming out of your mouth. It's amazing. It's like an echo.
2: But yeah, everyone else is a bit stumped this morning.
0: Okay. I am reluctant to give you guys clues because you are so good at this that I think...
2: No, you got
0: if
2: just
0: I
2: one.
0: Do.
2: Okay, Old Testament, New Testament.
0: Okay, fine. Old Testament.
2: Okay.
0: Old Testament, this sound here.
2: There's lots of...
0: What could be going on there? I mean, I take your point that it does sound similar-ish to a wee rumble from a little while ago, which turned out to be people getting stampeded.
2: Mm-hmm. It's not that, though.
0: It's not that again. No.
2: Okay,
0: I certainly haven't doubled up.
2: Okay. All right.
0: So...
2: All right, well... 12 hours to think about it, people.
0: All right, this is it again for you. 0508-474-362. But you'll have to wait till tomorrow now for your next chance to solve. Hearing is believing.
2: Talk around it. If you've got home group tonight, Tuesday's home group night. Oh, Wednesday. Okay, well, have a wee chat. Get on the church group chat. Say, hey, what do you think this could be?
0: What's going on here?
2: Yeah, love it.
0: It is The Bright Side. You're with Andrew and Becky.
2: Oh, I've got a question to ask. I've got a bit of my own dilemma where I'm trying to explain to my children... I'll tell you about it shortly. Just wait. It's a bit of a dilemma and I need... Someone is going to know the answer and my life will be so much better.
0: Brilliant. Problems... What is it? A problem shared is a problem halved,
2: there
0: right?
2: There we go. That literally on the way.
0: All right, let's halve Becky's problems next on The Bright Side. You're with Andrew and Becky.
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0: It is The Bright Side on Remote. You with Andrew and Becky. We are 7 minutes away from 8 o'clock.
1: So in the weekend, I met my newest great niece. So she is my nephew's daughter.
0: Wait. The moment you started talking about great something or other.
1: Yeah, and see, this is why I have come to, hang on.
0: Oh, family meeting, everyone. Family meeting.
1: Family meeting.
0: Okay, family
1: sorry
0: meeting.
1: I spilt your coffee. Yep. So amazing things are happening in our family. My nieces and nephews are in their sort of mid to late 20s and they're starting to have their own children, which is very, very lovely. Makes me feel decidedly old because, you know, Katie, my niece, she was my flower girl.
0: Aww.
1: Do you know what I mean? And now she has a little baby girl called Maeve, and Ethan has two little girls now. So anyway, it got a bit of a debate going in our family. You know, the family chat pops up, doesn't it? And it was like, I was trying to explain to my children what their cousins' kids are to them. So Katie and Ethan are my Michaela and James's cousins, and then they have had children.
0: Right.
1: So does that make them their first cousins? And their cousins are their cousin cousins? Or are they their second cousins? And then there's this whole removed thing.
0: Yeah. Oh, yeah.
1: It got us all like, we didn't get heated, but everyone thinks they know the answer. And I thought, mate, I'm taking this to the family of Brightsiders.
0: That is super helpful. So, okay, so just to map this out a little more clearly.
1: To map this out carefully.
0: So there's you.
1: There's me, and I am an auntie.
0: Oh, right. No, okay, so you're an auntie.
1: Yeah.
0: The child to which you are an auntie of.
1: Has had. A child.
0: A child.
1: Yep, okay. So what is that? Obviously, to me, it's my great niece or nephew, right? I think that's right.
0: Does that mean?
1: But what is it to my children? Their cousins have had children.
0: Oh, so it's their cousin's child. Okay.
1: So their cousin's child.
0: Their cousin's
1: child. Does that
0: child.
1: Make it their first cousin or their second cousin or their?
0: It can't be their first because first cousin is just your cousin.
1: Cousin. There's not a first cousin, is there?
0: Only if you're trying to distinguish between them and a second cousin. But I don't know exactly.
1: So, if you know, I would love to know to stop the family, you know, argy-bargy.
0: Right.
1: Heated fellowship, we call it.
0: Yep.
1: So my kids' cousins have had a kid. I feel like this is a riddle, but it's not. So my kids' cousins have had a kid.
0: Yep.
1: What are they to them? Like, what is it to them?
0: Right, exactly.
1: See, and when you say it out loud, I just lose my train of thought. If you know,
0: right.
1: I would love to know. 8168 keyword Rima.
0: All right. Can I help us solve our family dilemmas this morning? It is The Bright Side on Rima. You with Andrew and Becky up after 8 o'clock this morning. There is still a name that is doing very well in the searches. Not necessarily for the happiest of reasons,
1: but
0: wonderful cause to reflect on Sam Neill.
1: Yes.
0: We're going to be doing that after 8 on The Bright Side. You with Andrew and Becky.

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1: In this update, actor Jennifer Ward-Leland says she will miss Sir Sam Neill's warmth, wit and passion for the industry. The 78-year-old actor died unexpectedly in a Sydney hospital yesterday. Neill was acclaimed for his versatility, starring in award-winning films and TV in New Zealand and abroad, including Jurassic Park, The Piano and Peaky Blinders. Ward-Leland told One News no matter how successful he was, Sam never forgot his roots.
2: He proved that you can reach the absolute top of the world and still stand shoulder to shoulder with your peers. So, you know, moi mai rā, Sam, you were a wonderful, wonderful beacon of light for New Zealand actors.
1: Controversy over the future of an East Auckland stadium. Ōrākei local board says the Ministry of Education hasn't been contributing its share of operating costs for Kohimarama's Barfoot and Thompson Stadium, which doubles as Selwyn College's gym. The ministry contends the college is meeting its obligations. Ōrākei board deputy chair Scott Milne says the ministry is now offering to take over the stadium without paying for it.
3: It was built by the community. It is on Ministry of Education land, but 40 years later, after not paying their fair share, the school now wants to say, oh, why don't you just give it to us?
1: It's been revealed a third of mothers in serious mental distress are going without the specialist care they need. Between 2006 and 2021, suicide made up more than a fifth of all maternal deaths. Claudia O'Neill has more.
4: A Herald investigation's forced Health New Zealand to publicise several reports that had largely been secret for 3 years. The reports point to a postcode lottery and reveal some people eligible for services are still unable to access them. Just a fifth of mothers in the Waitemata district are receiving care.
1: Health NZ says the report show ways to improve services for more equitable and accessible maternal mental health care. Organ Donation New Zealand's pushing for changes to boost our donation rates. Its latest annual review shows almost 300 donations from 60 deaths in 2025, a 14% donor number drop. Donation numbers are often impacted by the strict criteria. Donor coordinator team leader Sue Garland says they're working with officials to improve our rates through better resourcing. She says that includes a register, better ICU representation and public awareness, which all require funding. Donald Trump says the US will impose a 20% charge on all cargo shipped from Iranian ports. It follows a fresh round of strikes between the US and Iran overnight. In response, the global oil price benchmark, Brent crude, has surged past $80 to its highest price in a month. The US president told Fox News the US should be reimbursed for being the guardian of the Strait of Hormuz.
5: We guarded the strait for 50 years more, and we never got paid for it. We guarded it for nothing.
1: In sport, Brendan McCullum says he'll willingly accept responsibility for the England Test cricket team's recent shortcomings. He's spoken in the wake of receiving a tap on the shoulder, which ended his 4-year tenure as Red Bull coach. McCullum's conceded the team's performances fell short in what is a results business.
6: It's been one of the most enjoyable periods that I've had in my 20-odd years in the cricketing circuit. Now, I've absolutely loved the time. Obviously, I'm disappointed for all the fans that we weren't able to get the results that everyone wanted, and I'm sorry for that.
1: The Black Caps have removed the West Indies two openers, Akeem Orgeez and John Campbell, in the first hour of their second one-day international in Guyana. The hosts are 86 for 3 in the 17th over. Previous record holder Doug Howlett has graciously endorsed Will Jordan as the new All Blacks all-time try scorer. That's news and sport. I'm Jodie Gill.
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0: Rima Weather.
8: Short forecast on a Tuesday morning for Northland to Waitomo, including Coromandel and Bay of Plenty. This scattered rain with possible heavy falls, gradually clearing from the west and becoming mainly fine this afternoon and evening. Taranaki to Wellington, also the central high country, scattered morning rain, then mainly fine. Showers developing for Taranaki and Horowhenua southwards tonight. Gisborne to Wairarapa, partly cloudy, isolated showers clearing south of Gisborne this morning. For Nelson, Marlborough and Canterbury, mostly fine. A period of rain spreading north through the Canterbury High Country from afternoon. Bulla to Fiordland, also Stewart Island, periods of rain and heavy falls, squally thunderstorms and small hail possible. And lastly, for Otago and Southland, it's mainly fine, but there are some showers developing about the south coast this morning and a period of rain everywhere from afternoon, then becoming fine this evening.
9: From the Bible. For the Lord himself will come down from heaven with a loud command, with the voice of an archangel and the trumpet call of God, and the dead in Christ will rise first. Words to live by on Rema.
8: And those words are in 1 Thessalonians 4 verse 16.
9: 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This is The Bright Side with Andrew and Becky on Rema.
8: And of course, it's always best to have you join us. So thanks for making a bit of time at 8:06 on a Tuesday. You're with Andrew and Becky.
10: Tuesday, the day we love to love.
8: Woo!
10: So good. Thanks to Claire, who got in touch. I had a bit of a dilemma about how, what's my niece's daughter to my kids? So their cousins had a daughter. She says they are, your great niece is your children's first cousin once removed.
8: Once removed. So that's where the once removed kicks in.
10: Yeah, no, well, they always turn up, but you know, once removed. So there we go. That's where that works from. So thank you, Claire. You've put it to bed. See, I knew I could trust the Bright Siders.
8: I'm going to do something awful. Having put that to bed, then what is a second cousin?
10: Okay, well, glad to see I could answer that one. Okay, well, yeah, okay, so now, what is your second cousin then?
8: What is your second cousin then? Is that your, because it's not, so you've got your cousins, so their kids don't count there.
10: That's the
8: removed
10: stuff. Is that the person
8: that
10: your cousin's married to?
8: Nah, don't they just become cousins-in-law or something?
10: All the big topics here on
8: Rema
10: this morning.
8: All the big topics.
10: Okay, yeah, if you know what a second cousin is, we'd love to know. 0508 474 362 or 8168, keyword Rema.
8: We are saving a spot for you, though, on our virtual couch for later on this morning.
10: Oh, very excited about this. We have got our biggest small group coming up this morning. We're going to be talking about effective ways of walking our faith.
8: Very nice.
10: With the lovely Mickey Brooks. She's going to join us in the studio.
8: She's one of our faves. But, of course, we also very much love certain games from our childhood that will always have a special place in our heart because, sadly,
10: we never owned.
8: It was never to be. There's one I think of immediately.
10: Some morning therapy will be happening this morning.
8: And, of course, before all that, we're going to take a look at some of the news stories that have captured your attention in the last 4 hours. No surprise.

heart from hardening like stone. Show me through the pain, there's reason still to pray, so I can sing.

0: It is The Bright Side on Rima. That's Mercy Me. Make it well. 12 after 8 on a Tuesday morning.
1: Trending. The news Aotearoa has been searching for.
0: Oh, this is not the news that led your nightly news bulletin. This is the news that you made happen.
2: Yes, you did, because you were Googling it because you'd seen it and gone, hold on, what's happening here?
0: And so, of course, the lead story. Sad news. He's a Kiwi screen icon. But Sam Neill passed away at the age of 78.
3: And I'd like to be in a lot of different sorts of movies. I'm equally comfortable with period movies or a futuristic film. You don't know when I appear in a film if I'm going to be the guy that rescues, you know, that saves the day, or if I'm going to be the guy that, you know, that everything goes bad and you want me dead. You know, there's no way to know. I think that's a useful thing.
4: From Disney to Marvel to spy thrillers to westerns, Sam was right. He had range. But it was this blockbuster franchise that turned the New Zealand native into a cinema icon.
5: They're moving in herds. They do move in herds.
3: I like working with dinosaurs, you know, they don't... We speak the same language.
2: I do.
0: So, of course, Sam Neill there, that was a in memoriam from Entertainment Tonight, commemorating a great Kiwi screen legend.

0: legend.
1: Yes, was a Kiwi screen legend. They try and nick him across the ditch, but he's definitely Kiwi. Grew up in Christchurch, even though he was born in Ireland, but we just brush over that fact.
0: Well, exactly right.
1: He is ours.
0: Absolutely right. Mm. So Sam Neill in there as one of the most searched for people.
1: Obviously.
0: On the web. Somebody else, though, who's popped up just in the last 4 hours, though.
1: Yes.
0: Lydia Ko.
1: Oh, okay.
0: Now, this is fantastic.
1: Okay.
0: What do
1: She's the
0: you...
1: golfer.
0: That's right.
1: Yep, okay.
0: What do you, me, and Lydia Ko all have in common? I never thought I'd be able to say this. You, me, and Lydia Ko, we've all got this in common.
1: We like tea.
0: We all work with our spouses.
1: Oh, yes.
0: So Lydia had to get her husband to caddy for her in the last round of the championship that she was taking part in. Had a very strong finish, but this is what she said, what she had to say about the experience and particularly the advice her husband gave her.
2: It was more like an ultimatum. He was like, oh, I'm not going to caddy for a wuss. So I think that made me be a little bit more accountable, a little bit more aggressive. And then he really didn't have any like bad advices. I told him to like keep up and shut up. That was kind of like my advice at the start of the week. But I actually relied on him in like green reading as well, which has kind of been the thing that I've struggled with on these greens these past few years. And I had more birdies these past 4 days than I probably did in the last couple of times I've played here. So yeah, I think having him was very helpful, but yeah, I'm also just looking forward to being back in the norm of things with Paul back at for Lytham and St. Anne's.
1: Yeah. So yeah, love it. I actually didn't know how much guidance that a caddy gave the golfer. I just, in the nicest possible way, thought they carried the bag.
0: I thought that too.
1: Yeah, but they actually are like, hey, I think you should try this. Look, the green's running this way. I'm like, whoa, okay.
0: You want to use that club? I think you should use this club. Blah, blah, blah, blah, blah.
1: But yeah, doing it with your husband, that's hilarious.
0: Wild.
1: See.
0: I ain't going to caddy no wuss. Happy Valentine's Day.
1: Yeah, so good.
0: Last story, though. This is one that has been very popular in New Zealand.
1: Graham Norton from the Graham Norton Show is, everyone is Googling that at the moment because he is being interviewed on a very, very good New Zealand podcast. In fact, Simon Barnett was on it. It's a good one, Between Two Bears. And he's been, you know, letting the little secrets go about how, you know, he gets the best out of the people that come on the couch when they talk to him. He says, in all the rehearsals, the researchers just sit there and are the guests. The guests get to mingle before the show.
0: Right.
1: But, yeah, then they just sit on the... They don't have run-throughs. And he's revealed his top person that he's interviewed.
0: Okay, let's go.
1: And it totally has to be Tom Hanks.
0: Really?
1: Says he's really good. He's great at promoting the films and stuff that he's in, but he's also really open to giving, like, little stories from his life and things
0: That's
1: like that.
0: That's great.
1: He wouldn't name who wasn't the best. So
0: well,
1: there you go.
0: No, because he's a pro.
1: Yeah, there
0: he's
1: we go.
0: He's a pro.
1: So, yeah, everyone's been Googling that because he's on the other end of the interviewing and being asked the questions.
0: Great to see. So Graham Norton, there you have it.
1: There you go.
0: Everyone's Googling and clicking on stories about him this morning. Up very shortly, it is time to redress some childhood wrongs.
1: It's morning therapy for Andrew is what we're calling it. But yes, it is time to think back to the things that we might have missed out on.
0: Yeah, those games that when you were a kid, you saw the ad on the TV or maybe, you know, the flyer came round in the mail and your parents hid it from you. My mum used to do that. When the Toy World catalogue used to come, she used to hide it.
1: Whereas I give it to James because it keeps him quiet for a couple of hours.
0: Takes all types.
1: It does, doesn't it?
0: Was there a game that you always wanted as a kid but you never got? We're talking about that next on The Bright Side. You're with Andrew and Becky.
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10: Kia ora tato. Welcome to A Minute in History with the Hope Project. In our nation today, women enjoy a level of equality with men that is almost without comparison in history. The question is how things became so good. 2,000 years ago, in the ancient world, a wife was the property of her husband. Whether India or China, Rome or Greece, women were not considered competent enough to be independent. While there were exceptions, like upper-class women in 3rd century Rome, exceptions were rare. Many ancient philosophers supported this view of inequality also, like Plato, a 4th century Greek philosopher, who taught that women were in every way inferior to men, physically, mentally and spiritually. What changed things? Well, it was Jesus. The radical things he taught have inspired Christians through the ages to esteem women in a way that has surpassed the cultures around them and before them. We live at an amazing time in history and in an amazing nation. Let's not forget why. See hopeproject.co.nz for more.
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1: Now, the board games have kind of come out at my house because it's school holidays and my family loves a good board game, loves a good family game night.
0: Yes.
1: James has just got into chess, though.
0: What's wrong with that?
1: I can't play.
0: Oh, okay. Well, that is a problem.
1: I have no idea the rules of chess.
0: Yeah, chess I got into for a wee while, but there was always a game that I wished. I wished we would get at our place, and sadly, it was not to be.
1: Never got it. Never no. Under the Christmas tree.
0: And it was this one.
2: 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Man your battle stations.
3: It's electronic talking battleship from Milton Bradley. So real, it really talks.
4: Battleship armed.
2: Battleship armed.
3: We're talking instant programming, free skill levels, and only Milton Bradley's got them.
4: Carrier hit.
2: Carrier hit.
3: Against the computer or opponent, your mission, sink the enemy's fleet.
4: Battleship sunk.
2: Battleship sunk.
3: Electronic talking battleship and original battleship, only from Milton Bradley.
0: Nobody wants original battleship.
1: Wow.
0: That can get in the bin. I wanted the talking, lights flashing, what?
1: See, I didn't know that there was an original battleships.
0: Yeah.
1: Because I did have the talking or singing or dancing battleships. Oh. I got it handed down from a cousin. But I only found this out when James said he'd played battleships at school and he wanted it for Christmas. So
0: right.
1: I sent my husband out. I was like, you know what this is. Go get battleships. And then,
0: yeah.
1: And then we played it on Christmas Day and I was like, where are the noises?
0: Wow.
1: So sorry.
0: Ooh la la.
1: Yeah, you usually have the bougie, but I had
0: little
1: the
0: Miss
1: bougie.
0: Thing.
1: I got it hand me down from my cousin Darren. Cheers, Darren.
0: Oh, wow.
1: Yeah, so I did have.
0: You had the electronic.
1: I had. So is that what you wanted?
0: That is exactly.
1: Because,
0: because it had the light, the flat, and the boom sounds and
1: yep,
0: all this kind of stuff.
1: So good.
0: Like,
1: Sorry. I'm sorry.
0: It was, in some ways, it's just nice to know the thing I always wanted would it have been as good as I thought
1: it was.
0: Yeah,
1: it would. I feel like I need, I don't have it anymore.
0: Well, to be fair.
1: Can you still get it?
0: I mean, you can. Oh, look, I've graduated as I've got older. So now I'm a much more sophisticated gamer. I've got way more flashy, lighty things now to keep me occupied. But just
1: but
0: then.
1: But it hurts a little bit, doesn't it?
0: I mean, just a touch.
1: As I
0: you
1: said,
0: know, whenever I watch those World Vision ads, I can relate. I know exactly what it's like to suffer as a child. That's terrible. The point is, when you're an 8-year-old, that is all you want in your life, and sadly it wasn't to be.
1: No. Well, it's $60. No wonder it wasn't to be.
0: Because back then, $60, that was a whole year's mortgage.
1: Yeah, that I know. Okay, there was a game that I did want, but I didn't have.
0: Oh, really?
1: Mousetrap. Did you have Mousetrap?
0: We had Mousetrap.
1: We should have planned this better. Did you have Mousetrap?
0: We totally. Well, my brother in particular got it for his birthday. So, yeah.
1: So, everyone got it.
0: Well,
1: I love it.
0: Oh, look, if we'd been friends when we were younger,
1: we
0: would have had the best time.
1: Yeah,
0: but,
1: let's play Mousetrap. No, after we've played Battleships.
0: Oh, well.
1: So good.
0: This is why you should have lots of friends when you're a kid. You can kind of cover the gamut
1: cover
0: of
1: the
0: all the
1: things,
0: stuff.
1: But yes, okay. But our question to our wonderful Bright Side of family this morning, what was the games that you wanted but never got?
0: Commiserate with us today.
1: Yeah.
0: Maybe you had the same situation. That's actually hilarious.
1: Yeah, they're the opposites.
0: We honestly had not talked about that beforehand,
1: no,
0: in case you're wondering.
1: Yeah,
0: like,
1: that's,
0: okay.
1: Sometimes it just works. Thanks,
0: 0508474362. Tell us this morning.
1: Yes, we want to know the games you wanted, but, actually never got. What was the game you always wanted as a kid, but never got?
0: Tell us this morning on The Bright Side, 0508474362. It's Colton Dixon. It's 8:29.

0: My lady, yeah, yeah, yeah.
1: It is The Bright Side on Remote. You're with Andrew and Becky.
2: Doing some morning therapy this morning, talking games that we grew up with that we wanted but might never have got.
1: Yeah.
2: You were a Battleships wanter. Well, not the original Battleships, all singing, all dancing Battleships.
1: Did you ever make your own Battleship? Like, you know, if you're ever traveling, you could just draw up a grid on a couple of bits of paper. And then, like, that was like the travel Battleship.
2: You're awesome. I never did that.
1: You didn't do that one?
2: No, I didn't do that one.
1: Surely somebody else this morning, you just drew up a grid. You drew your own,
2: took your maths book with you.
1: Yeah.
2: Yeah, okay.
1: And then just drew your own, like, ship outlines over the different grid things, and then you could just play that way.
2: You and your brother and sisters did that.
1: Well, my brother and I did. It's not really. My sister wasn't too into it.
2: Did you leave your sister out?
1: She wasn't too keen.
2: Yeah, okay.
1: Well, she might have been keen, actually. But, you know, eight-year-old me. Sketchy on the details.
2: Probably left her out. But yeah, we're talking this morning what you wanted. Amy's commented, she says the game of life.
1: Oh, yeah.

0: Amazing how romanticized all these things are when you're a child. Like oh, I want to get older and get a job.
1: Yeah, I know.
0: How exciting. Ah, yes. Can I get a mortgage?
1: I know.
0: I mean, you could get insurance on that as well, which is like, oh,
1: we've
0: anyway.
1: Got Game of Life at our house, and we played it a little while back, and yep. James is like, do I have to get married? Like, well, you're on the get married square, bud, so yes, you have
0: yes,
1: to.
0: Yes, you do. That's how life works. That's how life works. I avoided it until I was 38, landed on the get married square, and then bam, there I am.
1: Cherie says, I always wanted Guess Who.
0: Oh, yeah.
2: Can you guess who? Do you have a clue?
3: Is your person wearing glasses?
4: Yes.
5: I'm gone.
6: Me too.
2: Can you guess who?
3: Not you, are you? You're Sam.
4: You win.
3: Let's play again.
2: Can you guess who?
7: Guess who? Game cards do not actually talk.
0: I love that.
1: Okay.
0: So on the ad, they had the faces pop up and say stuff. Yeah. So the game card,
1: Yeah, they wanted to.
0: Also, now, by the way, can I just say that's the wrong ad? Because it's supposed to be the fun is trying to guess when you play Guess Who. That's the Guess Who theme.
1: Okay. I don't remember that.
0: No? Okay.
1: Anyway, you can contact us this morning, 0508-474-362.
0: Smile and nod.
1: Ferg says he wanted Mousetrap Operation. And then I haven't heard of this one, Transformers board game.
0: No, I don't know that one.
1: And Ali says the Roller Coaster Tycoon. I don't remember that one.
0: I know of a video game called Roller Coaster Tycoon, but I don't know a board game of the same. So
1: Okay, Operation.
0: Everybody had Operation, surely. I feel like that was everywhere.
1: I didn't have Operation.
0: Did you not?
1: No, because I had Flash Battleships. Rub it in.
0: Almost had a moment there for a second. Almost had a moment.
1: Couldn't have two flashy games. Yeah. I had Flash Battleship, so I wasn't allowed Operation, but I did want Hungry Hippos.
0: Oh, okay.
1: Never got Hungry Hippos. Do you know that you can get Hungry Dinosaurs right now, the Kmart version?
0: That's great. Made in China version. I suppose the original was made in China too.
1: Yeah, I loved Hungry Hippos.
0: It is The Bright Side on Remote. You're with Andrew and Becky.
1: Now, we've got our biggest small group coming up. You know, the little group you have in the midweek after church where you discuss things. Really, it's a great time to eat some banana bread and grab a coffee. So I'm telling you to go and get a caffeinated beverage because we've got Mickey Brooks joining to chat to us about faith and, you know, walking our faith effectively.
0: That is next on The Bright Side. You're with Andrew and Becky, 25 to 9.
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6: In this update, actor Jennifer Ward-Leland says she will miss Sir Sam Neill's warmth, wit and passion for the industry. The 78-year-old actor died unexpectedly in a Sydney hospital yesterday. Ward-Leland says no matter how successful he was, Sam never forgot his roots. It's been revealed a third of mothers in serious mental distress are going without the specialist care they need. Between 2006 and 2021, suicide made up more than a fifth of all maternal deaths. Organ Donation New Zealand's pushing for changes to boost our donation rates. Its latest annual review shows almost 300 donations from 60 deaths in 2025, a 14% donor number drop. Donald Trump says the US will impose a 20% charge on all cargo shipped from Iranian ports. It follows a fresh round of strikes between the US and Iran overnight. In response, the global oil price benchmark, Brent crude, has surged past $80 to its highest price in a month. That's news.
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14: Wanna live a life surrendered. Don't wanna end.

0: Your name. It is The Bright Side. You're with Andrew and Becky. You can't just start by just laughing into the microphone, Becky.
1: Sorry.
0: It undermines what we're doing
1: here.
0: That's true.
1: It's home group time. If you're like, what's home group? Well, you know, some people get together in the middle of the week, talk about maybe what the pastor talked about on the weekend or are doing a Bible study together. So this is our chance to do it together today with our biggest small group.
0: And our best ever guest speaker.
1: Oh.
0: Best ever. I'm just setting the expectation.
1: Wow. Okay. Wow. Yeah. Wow.
2: It does set
1: Mickey Brooks,
2: doesn't it?
1: Yeah, it does. No pressure. Mickey Brooks is joining us in the studio this morning. So we hope you have a caffeinated beverage. Do you have a snack that you take to home groups?
2: I'm a tea drinker at home group because you don't want to get too hyped up on caffeine. You want to, you know, stay in the chill zone.
0: Sure, okay.
2: I'm hype up on Jesus, not on caffeine.
1: Oh, not on caffeine. Right. Okay, yeah. Fair enough.
0: But no snack of,
1: no
0: of
1: snack
0: choice?
1: Of choice?
0: No, like, you know,
2: well, not if I'm leading.
0: Not if you're really
2: spitting chips all over the room.
0: Oh, interesting.
1: Like,
2: you know,
1: okay.
2: The snacks are your treat for afterwards, you know, like if you've, like...
0: You are the model of professionalism.
1: Yeah, okay, right.
0: I feel like I should be taking notes.
1: I'm putting away my banana bread.
0: Right.
1: All right. Anyway, so are you going to talk to us this morning from 2 Peter chapter 1, verses 5 to 10?
2: I am. And I'm talking to you about it because this is sort of what God's been convicting me of. And I thought, look, if he's going to convict me, he should convict the rest of you as well. So welcome to small group.
0: A burden shared is a burden halved.
2: Absolutely. So Peter sets us up in this scripture, just a couple of verses in. And he says, do you want to be a part of the divine or do you want to be subject to the evil distractions of the world? I think we should answer, let's be a part of the divine, right?
0: Okay. So, that sounds reasonable
2: let's
0: so
2: be
0: far.
2: A part of what
0: show of hands
2: doing.
0: Around the room.
1: Yeah,
0: yes.
1: We're good
0: okay.
1: to go.
0: Yeah, yep. All
2: what
0: hands
2: a,
0: raised.
2: What a
0: good.
2: Fantastic small group we've got going on here. So I'll give you the list of the things that he gives, but he concludes this little list with if you keep doing these in increasing measure, if you don't do these in increasing measure, you'll be ineffective.
0: Okay.
2: Right?
0: Okay.
2: So I don't want to be ineffective.
0: Right.
2: Okay. You'll also be blinded to the fact that you've been cleansed from your sins. So it's a fairly important list. Like, do you understand? I'm not talking, these things don't save you. This, our salvation's not in question. But do you actually understand your salvation? Are you truly understanding who God is and what your faith means, right?
0: You know, that's a great point because I think one of the big tragedies in life is when you know people who've been walking in the faith for a long time, but they still seem to be carrying stuff that you're like, look, I don't honestly think God's angry at you for that anymore. Yeah. I think the other person's probably forgotten about it years ago.
2: Absolutely.
0: But you're living in it though it's still your sin every day.
2: Yeah. So let's see what Peter says for us
1: today.
2: Okay, here's the list.
1: Right now,
2: for this very reason, right? Okay. We all understand who we are in Jesus. For this very reason, this is the line that gets me every time. Make every effort.
0: Ooh.
2: Do we make every effort in these things?
1: Ooh.
2: Hold on to that. Here's your list. Add to your faith goodness, and to goodness knowledge, and to knowledge self-control.
0: Ooh.
2: Self-control perseverance.
0: Okay.
2: Perseverance godliness. Godliness mutual affection.
0: Oh.
2: We're going to talk about that one. And to mutual affection, love.
0: Interesting.
2: If you possess these qualities in increasing measure, it will keep you from being ineffective.
0: Wow.
2: That's quite the list,
1: isn't
2: it?
1: You're not going to get a red pen out and mark. No, I'm a bit
2: It's quite
1: nervous.
2: The list. And I think for this, and I think the church should offer discipleship programs. Like, let me just be quite clear on this.
0: Sure.
2: But we're also in charge of our own discipleship.
0: Yeah.
2: Like, what in my day have I made every effort?
1: Okay.
2: Not just I thought about it today. Oh no, I actually read that verse, we're all good, Jesus.
0: Yeah.
2: But what if I made my every effort in doing these things? Like, what does it look like, right?
0: I actually think it reminds me of why these kind of small groups are so important because, dare I use another example that often makes us feel uncomfortable, but if you've decided to go to the gym or exercise, right, there's a big difference between every effort when you're by yourself versus when you have a friend with you.
1: Yeah.
0: You know what I mean? Like if it's just you, you're like, that's fine.
1: I'm pushing,
0: But the moment you have somebody else, you suddenly realize that every effort is actually a little more effort than it was when it was just you.
2: Absolutely. Oh, my fitness instructor just told me this the other day. She goes, I love being in class because I lift so much heavier in class than I do at home. It's so much easier when you all are watching me. I'm like, that's making every effort.
1: That's making every effort.
2: Which is why we do things in small group, right?
0: Yeah.
2: Everyone's watching. You guys are watching.
0: Mm.
2: So how am I making every effort? In this space. And why? I think it comes back to that understanding who we are in Jesus,
0: yeah.
2: right? Do we truly understand being forgiven from our sins? Mm. Do we truly understand the price that was paid? And are we willing to make every effort so that we can be effective? Other people may know, but actually other people might be in a space of faith that they are trying to make every effort, and us making every effort can be a part of that story with them, right? Mm. Does that make sense?
1: That does make sense.
2: Yeah.
1: I feel like we kind of need some practical help on this, though. So.
2: Yeah, I'm going to need some practical help.
1: Yeah.
0: Okay, so when we come back, part two on this discussion, I mean, if we want to be effective, let's think about what we can do about it. Here's Beck Nelson first on The Bright Side. This is You Direct My Path.

0: That is Beck Nelson on Rima with You Direct My Path. We are 9 minutes away from nine.
1: And we are in the midst of our biggest small group, you know, that group you get together with a bunch of people in the week and talk about a Bible verse or a life and stuff like that. And we brought in the big guns. Mickey Brooks is in the studio with us. Woohoo! But, you know, talking about a very big topic this morning.
0: Being effective.
2: Being effective. Oh, goodness gracious. It's huge. And it's not just like being effective isn't a magic wand. Like, I believe in Jesus. I'm saved. Now I'm effective.
1: What?
2: I know. Sorry to burst that bubble.
0: Yep.
2: But we actually have a part to play.
0: Yeah,
2: I think that's
0: true.
2: The hard part. And not only just a part to play, but we are to make every effort.
1: Okay.
2: Peter says, right?
1: So
2: Verse 5.
1: Okay, because we're talking from 2 Peter chapter 1, verses 5 and 10 this morning. And there was a bit of a list.
2: Okay, so here's the list. Make every effort to add to your faith goodness, add to goodness knowledge.
0: Right.
2: To knowledge, self-control, self-control, perseverance.
0: Got it.
2: Perseverance, godliness.
0: Yep.
2: Godliness, mutual affection.
0: Yeah.
2: And to mutual affection, love.
1: Right.
0: I tell you what strikes me with that is the fact that love is at the end of a long chain of events.
2: Me too.
0: Right, because we talk about it a lot, like, hey, God is love and we should love one another. Mm-hmm. And I think sometimes, I mean, I know I've heard that and thought, okay, step one, love people.
2: Yep.
0: But it's way more then maybe we like to acknowledge sometimes.
2: Oh, absolutely. Or that once you accept Jesus, like God is love, so we're filled with love. So automatically now, oh, it's easy to love people because I'm filled with God's love. No, actually we're supposed to make every effort to love people, which means it's probably kind of hard.
1: Yeah, okay. So what's some things practically, like we're talking about this, we want to, you know, wrap it up, and what's some things practically we think that we could put into practice to make sure that we're just sort of giving ourselves a checklist of if we're being effective? Because I also don't think it's, you know, delivering 60 million meals, really. Maybe I got it wrong.
2: And the verse is quite clear in that you're supposed to increase in measure in all of these things, which means we're taking baby steps in all of these areas, right?
0: Yeah.
2: And I think back to the love one, the one that hit me the most, is it's broken out mutual affection and love.
0: Yeah.
2: Right?
1: So they
2: will know us by our love for each other.
0: Sure.
2: So how I talk about Becky, how I talk about Andrew, how I talk about my neighbour who is absolutely crazy, where does my growing in mutual affection come? Am I looking for ways to feel affectionate towards them?
0: Wow.
2: Love is such a big thing, right?
0: Yeah.
2: Love is patient, love is kind, it doesn't envy, it doesn't boast, all that kind of stuff. That's great, but how do I grow in just liking someone? Back in the day, we used to say you have to love them, but you don't have to like them.
1: No.
2: Not according to Peter. Yeah. Sorry. Sorry.
1: Oh.
2: Youth pastors everywhere are like, dang it.
0: Don't take this the wrong way, but this morning's getting worse and worse. Well, what if we looked at the start of this chain, though, right? Because I think that's starting at the very beginning, as Mary Poppins taught us. Starting with goodness, then.
2: Yeah.
0: If I'm wanting to be like more good today, what would be something that I could do?
2: I think goodness and kindness, because I think godly kindness is goodness.
0: Right.
1: Into that.
0: Yeah,
2: and
0: okay.
2: So
0: I believe in
2: that. What does it look like to be good to someone? Sometimes it's a matter of cleaning up your dishes at the work sink and not leaving them for someone else.
0: I don't leave anything at the work sink. Thank you very much.
2: Sorry.
0: Somebody nearly got whiplash.
2: It was just the first thing that came to mind.
0: In the studio. As one Becky may have looked in a certain direction, which shall be undisclosed. I keep all my mess on my own desk. Thank you very much.
1: Okay, that's true.
2: Okay,
1: that's
2: at home, right. You can pick your socks up off the floor because that's goodness, right? You're building your mutual affection. You're being good in that space. But also, like, integrity. Sometimes doing the hard thing. Good is doing the hard thing.
0: Yeah.
2: Right?
0: Yeah.
2: And so how do we do the hard thing today? Because we are growing in who we are in Jesus. Right? Mm-hmm. It probably takes all those other things like perseverance and self-control and love and all of that. It's none of them sit mutually exclusive. But what can I do today that shows my growth in goodness? Do I give up that car park? Do I know that the person who's been circling behind me as well and also looking for a car park?
0: Wow.
2: I know I'm able-bodied. I know I can walk from the back of the car park.
1: Yeah, that's true. You know,
2: am I letting my goodness show that my affection for man, all created in the image of God, how am I letting that show in my day-to-day? And it's real simple things. Most people won't notice, but that's actually not the point. The point is you are growing in your faith in Jesus because you want to be effective.
0: Because you're making every effort.
2: you're making every effort. And if you do it in the little things, God will give you bigger things to be trusted with.
1: Oh, my goodness. So amazing. And I'm looking at the time and I don't want to wrap it up. But that is so good. So good. But I think we should take just a quick minute or two to pray for everyone listening, for Absolutely. Us in the studio as well, that we can, you know, start walking towards these steps that have been laid out to us. If you want to check it out, it's in 2 Peter chapter 1, verses 5 and 10, about being effective in our walk.
0: Mickey, could you pray for us as we go?
2: Absolutely. Gracious Father, we bring you this small group today, trusting that they are wanting to make every effort to grow in you, wanting to be effective servants of yours, using their hands, their feet, their abilities, all that you have gifted them with as a good Father, to not only grow personally, but to bring their brothers and sisters in Christ into a closer relationship with you. And so we trust you with this work. We trust you that we don't have to do this alone, but as we seek your face, as we seek your presence, that you will walk with us and guide us in this. And so, Father, we give it all to you today in your Son's very precious name.
1: Amen.
0: Amen. It is The Bright Side on Remote. You're with Andrew and Becky.
1: Yay. Thanks, Mickey.
0: Thanks, Mickey.
2: Thanks, guys.
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7: 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Studies show it's good for firming up goals in your mind, it sparks memory, it filters out distractions and puts things into perspective. I find two kinds of self-talk in the Bible: encouragement when things are going badly, and praise when things are going well. 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Bless the Lord, O my soul. 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As Christians, we speak faith-building messages to others, and we can talk to ourselves. Faith encourages faith in whoever hears it, including yourself. I'm Matt Perry. For more, visit my blog at febc.nz.
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8: In this update, an outpouring of love for actor Sir Sam Neill from across the political spectrum. The 78-year-old died suddenly yesterday in a Sydney hospital after revealing earlier this year he was cancer-free. Deputy Prime Minister David Seymour says he was lucky enough to have met Neill once at the home of a mutual friend.
9: Based on most of the things he said in his life, he was not an ex-supporter. We were both shocked for different reasons, but he was energetic, he was opinionated. He had no roadmap. No Kiwi had made it that high before.
8: Chris Luxon says he was one of the greats, while Chris Hipkins says he made us proud to be Kiwis. So John Key isn't holding back on what he thinks about critics of the India Free Trade Agreement, like Winston Peters. The New Zealand First Leader has raised fresh concerns about the deal after Indian Prime Minister Narendra Modi said New Zealand was committed to investing billions into the Indian economy. Prime Minister Chris Luxon says we've only committed to promoting investment. Former Prime Minister Key says while the India FTA isn't perfect, it will open access to one of the world's great economies.
10: If you're opposed to the FTA, you're a clown and you don't have much knowledge about economics, because here are the economics. They are 1.4 billion people. We are 5 million.
8: The latest RNZ Reed Research poll has National on its lowest level since Chris Luxon came to office. The poll has Labor on 34% support, well ahead of National on 28.7. New Zealand First is on 11.5, the Greens are on 10.3, ACT 7.8, and Opportunity just below the threshold on 4.7. Fears for the future of an Auckland community stadium amid a dispute with the Ministry of Education. Ōrākei Local Board says the ministry has continually failed to cover 10% of operation costs for Kohimarama's Barfoot and Thompson Stadium, which Selwyn College uses as a gym. The ministry argues the college has been meeting its obligations. Board Deputy Chair Scott Milne says the future of the stadium is bleak if nothing changes.
11: The building is over 40 years old. There is some deferred maintenance. It's not in bad shape, but there needs to be a plan, a strategy to keep it in good shape.
8: Two men will appear in Auckland District Court today following an altercation near Karangahape Road last night. Police were called to a venue on Mercury Lane after 7 p.m. following a report of a disorder between three people. A man paralysed 3 years ago from sedation during dental work is still waiting for answers. Open Justice reports Clyde McLean entered an Auckland clinic for a third tooth treatment in 2023 but was taken out in an ambulance. Jacob Jones has more.
12: He suffered hypoxia and bradycardia, leading to a brain injury, and was rushed to hospital and stayed in a coma for 10 days. McLean struggles to talk, eat and drink. He complained to the Health and Disability Commissioner in 2024, with the case bouncing since between them and the Medical Council.
8: In sport, New Zealand's hopes of a long-awaited under-20 World Rugby Championship title are over. France has scored a late try to snatch a 26-22 semi-final victory in Georgia. New Zealand captain Haki Wiseman concedes they gave their opponents too many chances.
13: We conceded too many errors and we were on the back foot with their set piece. Their big boys just going to work, and that was something we talked about earlier in the week around limiting their 22 entries, and I feel like we just gave them a bit too much ball in their half.
8: Mixed martial artist Conor McGregor insists he'll fight again in the UFC despite needing surgery after a first-round loss to Max Holloway on Sunday. McGregor, who turns 38 today, suffered what appeared to be a right knee injury in the opening seconds of his first UFC bout in 5 years. That's news and sport. I'm Jodie Gill.
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3: Rima weather.
0: Short forecast on a Tuesday morning for Northland to Waitomo, including Coromandel and Bay of Plenty. This scattered rain with possible heavy falls, gradually clearing from the west and becoming mainly fine this afternoon and evening. Taranaki to Wellington, also the central high country, scattered morning rain, then mainly fine. Showers developing for Taranaki and Horowhenua southwards tonight. Gisborne to Wairarapa, partly cloudy, isolated showers clearing south of Gisborne this morning. For Nelson, Marlborough and Canterbury, mostly fine. A period of rain spreading north through the Canterbury High Country from afternoon. Buller to Fiordland, also Stewart Island. Periods of rain and heavy falls, squally thunderstorms and small hail possible. And lastly, for Otago and Southland, it's mainly fine, but there are some showers developing about the south coast this morning. And a period of rain everywhere from afternoon, then becoming fine this evening.
3: From the Bible. I pray that you will understand the incredible greatness of God's power for us who believe in Him. This is the same mighty power that raised Christ from the dead and seated Him in the place of honor at God's right hand in the heavenly realms.
15: Now he is far above any ruler or authority or power or leader or anything else, not only in this world, but also in the world to come. Words to live by on Rhema.
0: And those words are found in Ephesians 1, 19 to 21.
15: Good chats, good fun. Starting your day on the bright side with Andrew and Becky on Rhema.
0: It is the bright side on a Tuesday morning, 6 after 9. You're with Andrew and Becky.
1: Love a Tuesday.
0: Love a Tuesday.
1: Tuesday, the day we love to love.
0: You know what they say about Tuesday? It's after Monday, but before Wednesday. And it's true.
1: It is true.
0: Isn't it, though?
1: It is true. Tuesday. What are your Tuesday plans?
0: Tuesday plans.
1: Tuesday plans.
0: I think I'm pretty loose with the old plans today, but I usually have to wait until I get home to find out what my plans are.
1: Okay, I think I'm going to get some interesting questions in my car today.
0: Oh, yeah? Why is that?
1: Because I'm picking my littlest up from the farm.
0: Yeah.
1: It was calving season.
0: Uh-huh.
1: And he saw some calves being born.
0: Oh.
1: Yep, there we go.
0: Oh.
1: So that's exciting. Wow. I think you learn lots of things on the farm. So
0: can
1: yeah,
0: I'm you getting, yeah. record the entire trip for me, please?
1: No. Anyway, maybe I'll try and put on, you know, we do audio books while we're on. So goodness. Maybe I can distract him. But I can imagine my little thinker is going to have a few little questions.
0: When a daddy cow and a mummy cow.
1: No, well, we're...
0: Anyway.
1: Yeah, anyway. So wow. Yes, there we go.
0: I mean, look, on the one hand... It's part of life.
1: It is part of life, and I love that he's learning it on the farm.
0: Exactly.
1: There we go.
0: There you go. It is the bright side on Rhema. You're with Andrew and Becky.
1: We're also getting those family links going, all right? We've been talking about first cousins removed and second cousins, and I think Debs has it sorted out for us. So
0: all
1: we'll
0: right.
1: figure out how we all fit in after this.
0: It's Natalie Lane on Rhema with The Long Way. You're with Andrew and Becky, 8 minutes after 9.

0: It is The Bright Side on Remo. You're with Andrew and Becky, and we've had a bit of a mess to untangle.
1: Yes, we have. We've had a bit of a family meeting.
0: Family meeting, everyone.
1: It started because my beautiful nieces and nephews have started to have children, which is just so exciting. But then I was like trying to explain how my kids are related to their cousins' kids.
0: Which... sisters are fine,
1: yeah,
0: cousins
1: are
0: okay,
1: fine,
0: but
1: yeah,
0: more than that,
1: how
0: no
1: do
0: idea.
1: You explain it? So I asked, what are my kids
0: yep.
1: to my niece's cousin?
0: Right.
1: Okay. To which Claire said, your great niece is your children's first cousin once removed.
0: So that's where the once removed comes
1: yeah,
0: in.
1: Yeah, okay, so they're not second cousins.
0: Right.
1: Which you then said.
0: Well, then what's a second cousin?
1: Oh, my goodness, the can of worms that opened, but Debs has sorted it out for us. Your parents' cousins
0: is my
1: are your second
0: cousin.
1: Cousins.
0: It feels weird, though, to have cousins older than you. Like, even if it is a second cousin, I know by definition they would have to be if they're your parents' cousins. But, like, your cousins, you always think of, at least in my mind, are the other people around your age in the family, more or less. And then suddenly when second cousins are that old, it just blows my mind.
1: See, yes, I think that too, but my kids think it quite differently because on my husband's side of the family,
0: yeah.
1: the closest one to their age is 19. So they're all older because his sisters were older than him.
0: Ain't
1: but
0: that
1: on
0: funny
1: my
0: thing?
1: Side, they are all very much younger. So there we go. Mm. Yeah, see, it just depends. But yes, your parents' cousins
0: yep.
1: are your second cousins.
0: Got it. Is there anything else we need to figure out with this? That's enough for it. That's enough for
1: like
0: Tuesday.
1: I feel like we've unraveled the string, but, you know, there's going to be a knot somewhere.
0: Well, the rope we will be travelling back with, that doesn't really make any sense. We're basically going to see if you can remember some of the games that you wish you had when you were a kid, because we had a few more that came through this morning.
1: So many more that came through this morning. A good bit of reminiscing. So, yeah, get yours in quickly. 8168, keyword Rema. What were the games that you wanted as a kid but never got?
0: It is The Bright Side on Rema. You're with Andrew and Becky.
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11: Today we're thinking about the story of the rich young ruler, a man who comes to Jesus with a sincere question. He says, "What must I do to inherit eternal life?" Jesus reminds him of the commandments: don't murder, don't commit adultery, don't steal, don't lie, honor your father and mother, and love your neighbor as yourself. The young man says he has done all those things. And then he asks a question which reveals his heart. He says, "What's left?" Take a listen to how Jesus responds.
0: If you want to give it all you've got, Jesus replied, go sell your possessions, give everything to the poor, all your wealth will then be in heaven, then come follow me. That was the last thing the young man expected to hear. And so, crestfallen, he walked away. He was holding on tight to a lot of things, and he couldn't bear to let them go.
11: That's Matthew chapter 19, verses 21 and 22 in the Message version of the Bible. Jesus tells this man what he needs to do if he wants to give it all he's got. Other translations say, be perfect or be complete. Tom Wright explains that Jesus is talking about wholehearted devotion, being completely, totally dedicated to God's service. Not half and half. Not one foot in the kingdom and one foot in the world. Wright puts it like this. He says, to be complete, you must be empty. To have everything, you must have nothing. If you're going to be fully signed up to God's service, you need to be signed off from everything else. It's important to note that Jesus wasn't giving a universal command about wealth. He didn't tell everyone to sell everything. His instruction was specific to this young man, because Jesus knew that his possessions had become his idol. They were his alternative God. They were the thing he couldn't let go of, the thing standing between him and wholehearted devotion. And that's where the challenge is for us. Is there anything in our lives which is holding us back from being completely dedicated to God? Is there something we are clinging to that keeps us from following Jesus with our whole heart? Is there anything we need to sign off from so we can be fully signed up to his service? Christ wants people who are completely dedicated to his kingdom. So what might he be inviting us to let go of today?
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0: since 1978 I've been listening. So encouraging and so chirpy and lovely. 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

0: Christ.
1: It is The Bright Side on Remo. You're with Andrew and Becky.
2: And we've been talking games this morning. Found out that I had one that Andrew wanted.
1: Well, I had one that you wanted.
2: I know, mine's bougier though, for once.
1: Well, is it though? My one, very mechanical. I'm talking about Mousetrap, of course. If you remember Mousetrap.
2: Yes.
1: Oh, what a device it was.
2: I really wanted that game.
1: Yeah.
2: But I had the all singing, the all dancing, flashing lights, bombs, everything, battleships.
1: Ah, I would have killed for that. I would have. That was a dream. But look, part of the benefit of doing all this is reminding yourself that, you know, for everything that you had, there was something else that somebody had and they wanted what you had. And
2: so good. So we've been talking about that this morning. Some great comments of what people wanted. Ferg wanted Operation.
3: Doctor, my belly aches.
4: You got

0: what a great game.
1: What a great, great game. Yep. I didn't have Operation, but that would have been a fun one. And Steve says Twister.
0: Twister?
1: Yeah.
0: Really?
1: Yeah, wanted a bit of Twister.
0: Interesting.
1: Yeah, I didn't. Yeah, I wouldn't have put that down.
0: It does turn up in the old youth group event every now and then, doesn't it?
1: Yeah, like, it does.
0: So I imagine they're still making new ones somewhere out there.
1: And Andy says, hey, I agree with you, Andrew. I always wanted computer battleships but had to make do with the analog version.
0: People don't know how we suffer.
1: Well, and
0: people don't know.
1: You even made your own battleships, didn't you? I think this is amazing.
0: I'm sure plenty of people did this, though. Like, you just needed, yeah, like a maths textbook, or even, to be honest, if you just, like, drew up a grid of, like, 10 lines by 10 lines.
1: Okay.
0: You could make your own battleship thing very easily, and then you just kind of, like, draw your own layouts and stuff on them. So,
1: okay. But did you, like, were you early into computer games? Because I always wanted Carmen San, where is Carmen Sandiego?
0: Yeah.
1: Did you have that?
0: So we had a Sega Master System, one of those
1: of course you did.
0: TV plug-in Watsits, but we didn't actually have, like, the, I guess what you call a PC-style thing for quite a while. So, no, we didn't have a computer in time for Carmen Sandiego. We had it in time for Lemmings.
1: Oh, I remember Lemmings.
0: So, you know.
1: Yeah, okay. All right, yeah. I always wanted. We played Carmen Sandiego at school.
0: Yes.
1: Yes.
0: For some reason,
1: they
0: it became
1: that was,
0: okay.
1: Yeah, it was, you were allowed to play Where is Carmen Sandiego at school because you had to answer geographical questions.
0: I was genius. It was absolute genius. Whoever came up with that idea.
1: I tell you what, this is quite embarrassing, but I remember sitting in sixth form computing.
0: Yeah.
1: Talking about the web, and it wouldn't start because, remember, we lived in the middle of nowhere. And I was like, Miss, this is never going to take off.
0: Oops.
1: Yeah.
0: Oh, dear.
1: I know. But anyway, there we go. So there we go.
0: If there was a game, though, that you wish that you had when you were a child and unfortunately it just always eluded you, you can tell us about it on the web.
1: Yep. You can go to our Facebook chat via rema.co.nz or text them in 8168 keyword REMA.
0: It is The Bright Side. Here's One Common in a Live City. Try to find

0: It is The Bright Side on Rima. You're with Andrew and Becky.
1: Start the day in the Bible, as we always do with our Bible Society verse of the day. The book of 1 Thessalonians. Now, it's not 1 Thessalonian, is it? It's 1 Thessalonians.
0: Thessalonians.
1: Thessalonians. Yeah. Did I get it right?
0: Yeah,
1: okay.
0: Sure.
1: Anyway.
0: Chapter
1: 2, verse 13. Therefore, never stop thanking God that when you've received his message from us, you didn't think of our words as mere human ideas. You accepted what we said as the very word of God, which of course it is. This is the word that continues to work in you who believe.
0: I love the thought of the word working.
1: Yes.
0: I think we're very familiar with us working, but this whole thing, it's actually literally just struck me now as you said that. The number of times we think about our disciplines and the stuff we have to do, but the Bible does talk about the word having its own agency. Like if it's there, it is also doing something in you. So, I mean, if you're kicking yourself because maybe you haven't done enough, the word is working.
1: Yes. It's doing its work, you know. It is God given. So the word is working in you. Again, there's nothing we can do.
0: That's so true.
1: Love it. If you want to check it out, it's 1 Thessalonians.
0: Nailed it.
1: Chapter 2, verse 13.
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0: It is The Bright Side on Rima. 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
1: And the lovely Di Campbell joins us in the studio.
0: Isn't she lovely?
1: Yay.
2: So good now, you've to be here.
1: Having a bit of a busy day today.
2: I am. I wasn't going to talk about it, but now that you've brought it up, I will.
1: Yeah.
2: The wonderful team of Sanctuary, our sister station, they've got 6 announcers. Of all of the announcers, 3 are away today.
0: The nerve.
2: The nerve of it. They're
1: sick?
2: All sick. Mm. I got to be one of them.
1: That's what they say.
2: There we go.
1: So you did, I know. I got to wave at you from the other side of the hallway.
2: Yep, so I was Sanctuary Breakfast, and now I come over to this side to fill in for the wonderful Andrew Urquhart.
1: Yay, so on from 10.
2: On from 10 today. Thoughts and comments with me, Diane Campbell.
1: There
2: listen
1: we go.
2: Out.
0: Yep. Loving that.
1: Well, hey, did you used to play Knucklebones when you were a kid?
2: I loved Knucklebones.
1: Would you like move the furniture to get the right goal? Do you remember, like, if you... Like,
2: no. Oh, no, I never moved the furniture.
1: Well, we would play. We would play Knucklebones, and I would want to get like as big a sweep to get all the 5 of them.
2: Oh.
1: So I would like push the chair out of the way so I could. No?
2: It sounds like you did a gym workout.
1: All I
2: did was sit there very quietly and
1: two very different people.
2: Exactly.
0: You're noticing that just now. It's just occurred to Becky that maybe she and I are different people.
1: Shush. We've been friends forever.
2: We have been friends forever,
0: Have
2: played...
0: you been talking the whole time, or does she get to say anything?
2: Hey, Becky, I've got an idea. Knucklebones. Should we play a game one day?
1: Yeah, we should play a game of Knucklebones.
2: Let's bring some Knucklebones
1: we'll
2: in.
1: We'll teach those life kids what it was like.
2: Oh,
1: there we go.
0: They won't
2: fun.
0: Know what they're doing.
1: They won't
2: such
1: know what
2: fun.
1: They're doing.
2: And then I'll bring in my elastics and we'll give that a go too.
1: Did you have proper elastics
2: or did you tie
1: pantyhose
2: together? I used my mum's stockings for sure.
1: Do you know that you can go out and buy the elastics to play elastics with?
0: What?
1: Okay, tomorrow we are going to talk schoolyard games.
0: Okay, you're on. Schoolyard games, let's go.
1: Yep. Schoolyard games
2: that we used
1: to play.
2: What was a gutter ball? Gutter ball? What are you guys?
1: Oh, hold on. That's where you had like the little triangle and you threw it at the...
2: Yeah, you threw the ball at it and it would come up and then you'd try and do little tricks and stuff. Gutter ball. Or you just play it in a with the gutter and you... Anyway.
0: Di grew up on the mean streets playing in the gutters.
1: Yeah, playing in the gutters.
2: Clearly.
1: I'm feeling like schoolyard games.
0: Schoolyard games.
1: There we
0: go.
1: Thanks for doing our prep for us.
0: Thanks,
2: Di. You're welcome. Anytime.
0: That's Di Campbell. She's along after 10 o'clock this morning. It's Rima. You're with Andrew and Becky.
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5: Have you ever read a book set somewhere in America and tumbleweeds have been mentioned as part of the scene? In my mind's eye, I'd always thought of tumbleweeds as being smallish. But recently, I learned how pesky they really are and how big they get, as big as a car. The weeds just attach themselves to each other, and as the wind blows them, it blows them all over. And the end result are these massive balls of weeds. Tumbleweeds are a fantastic illustration of what can happen where things are just left and not dealt with. Of when things escalate, our minds can be the perfect soil for many negative, unnecessary thoughts. And like the weeds, left to their own devices, can gather together and grow desperately out of control. Paul in the Bible encourages us, guard what we allow to be planted in our minds. In Philippians, Paul writes, "Fill your minds and meditate on things true, things noble, gracious, the best and not the worst, the beautiful, not the ugly, things to praise, not things to curse. Do this and the God of peace will be with you." For more, go to fionacaris.com.
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0: It is The Bright Side. You're with Andrew and Becky, and that is the end of a Tuesday show.
1: Oh, I feel like I need to lie down.
0: It's been a bit wild, hasn't it?
1: It's been good. So good. Thank you for everyone who took part. Yeah. Looking forward to talking schoolyard games tomorrow. Love it when we think about that.
0: I was going to say, it does have to go hand in hand with schoolyard injuries, because if you're the boys, things could get out of hand.
1: Yeah, but do you know when you played elastics, you got up to Nixies, and so you'd have to try and jump over the pantyhose of elastics at someone's neck height, and your neck height and my neck height are very different.
0: I would also point out that elastics was not very big with the boys.
1: No, I was going to say, but
0: we were not particularly into Nixies. I mean, maybe you were, I don't know, maybe you just...
1: But anyway, think about it, elastics, bull rush... Marbles, knuckle bones.
0: Let's go.
1: All right.
0: All right. We'll see you tomorrow then. Have fun. Be good. Catch you then.

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1: In this update, an outpouring of love for actor Sir Sam Neill from across the political spectrum. The 78-year-old died suddenly yesterday in a Sydney hospital after revealing earlier this year he was cancer-free. Deputy Prime Minister David Seymour says he was lucky enough to have met Neill once at the home of a mutual friend.
2: Based on most of the things he said in his life, he was not an ACT supporter. We were both shocked for different reasons, but he was energetic, he was opinionated. He had no roadmap, no Kiwi had made it that high before.
1: Chris Luxon says he was one of the greats, while Chris Hipkins says he made us proud to be Kiwis. Jacinda Ardern says he was a thoughtful, curious and decent person, and she had the profound joy of chatting with Neill a few weeks ago. More evidence of how tight November's general election is going to be. The latest RNZ Reed research poll has National in the 20s on 28.7% and Labour on 34%. New Zealand First has risen again to 11.5%. The Greens are on double digits at 10.3% and ACT is on 7.8%. The coalition would return to power with a one-seat majority. Labour leader Chris Hipkins says the gap is a close one.
3: That shows that this election campaign's going to matter and every single vote is going to matter.
1: Business New Zealand is seeing the positives in our latest economic indicator despite continued global instability. BNZ Business New Zealand Performance of Services Index shows the sector, which makes up 70% of our economy, grew in June. Hospitality saw a contraction, but this was offset by transport growth. Chief Executive Catherine Rich says when combined with the good manufacturing index results, it adds up to a good outlook for the economy. But she notes things can change dramatically, saying we can't influence what happens in the Strait of Hormuz. The Grocery Action Group's adamant that breaking up the big supermarkets is still key in the wake of new government guidelines. Officials have launched this guidance to help international operators navigate our Overseas Investment Act and set up shop. Grocery Action Group Chair Sue Chetwin says officials removing red tape and making it easier to buy land is a good thing.
4: But what David Seymour announced yesterday was really seeking to answer a problem that doesn't exist. We have plenty of supermarkets. What we don't have is enough operators.
1: A new status for Fiordland's Wapiti herd said to recognise the value of game animals and hunting in New Zealand. The herd has become the first in the country to receive herd of special interest status. The designation allows hunters and conservation groups to work together to manage the population. Game Animal Council Chief Executive Karina Jordan says it's a modern approach to game management.
5: It allows the herds to be managed for their hunted purposes while ensuring conservation values. And what we know is when these herds aren't well managed, then that's when you get significant impacts on our conservation estate and also primary productive land uses.
1: Canadian rock star Bryan Adams is set to return to New Zealand. The singer known for hits I Do It For You and Summer of 69 is bringing his Roll With The Punches tour to Auckland and Christchurch next March. It follows his 2025 visit down under, which saw sold-out crowds and his biggest tour to date. Tickets go on sale next Monday. To sport, the spin bowlers have laid a strong platform for the Black Caps to level the one-day cricket international series against the West Indies in Guyana. The hosts have been rolled for 138 to start match two after losing their first wicket for 63, with Jaden Lennox grabbing career-best figures of 5 for 19. New Zealand all-rounder Michael Bracewell sums up the effort on ESPN.
6: Probably the best time to score out there is with the new ball, so they came out and brought the game to us. And yeah, I was lucky to get that wicket, and then the other spinners in particular came on and bowled really well.
1: And the Black Caps have begun their chase. A short time ago, they were 25 without loss, chasing 139 for the win. A contender for Game of the Season to conclude Round 14 of basketball's NBL, the Manawatu Jets have beaten the Nelson Giants 120 to 113 in double overtime at Palmerston North. That's News and Sport. I'm Malcolm Jordan.
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7: Kia ora, taking a look at the weather across the country, north into Waitomo, including Coromandel and Bay of Plenty. Scattered rain or showers with some heavy falls gradually clearing from the west and becoming mainly fine this afternoon. Taranaki to Wellington, also the central high country, mainly fine. Some isolated showers for Taranaki and Horowhenua southwards. Gisborne to Wairarapa, partly cloudy with scattered showers. Now that should clear south of Gisborne. Nelson, Marlborough and Canterbury mostly fine. Some periods of rain for the Canterbury high country, mainly from this afternoon. Bulla to Fiordland, also Stewart Island, periods of rain with heavy falls, squally thunderstorms and small hail possible. Otago and Southland mainly fine. Showers developing about the south coast with a period of rain everywhere from this afternoon. And the Chatham Islands partly cloudy with rain developing tonight.
8: From the Bible. Be strong and courageous. Don't be afraid or terrified because of them. For the Lord your God goes with you. He will never leave you or forsake you. Words to live by on Rema.
7: From Deuteronomy 31, and that is verse 6. Words to live by this morning. Just after 10 o'clock, a very good morning going out to you, Atamarie. Di Campbell this morning filling in for Andrew Urquhart on Thoughts and Comments. Now rest assured, he assured me he'll be back on the show tomorrow. So, looking forward to that. But looking forward to today's show as well. I've got some great interviews to share with you across the next couple of hours. And I'll tell you more about that in just a moment. But first, this from Josiah Queen. It's Make Heaven Crowded. I heard.

0: morning.
1: Kevin Carter. That is Josiah Queen here on Rima, 9 minutes after 10 o'clock. Here was Diane Campbell this morning filling in for Andrew Urquhart. Hey, it was so fun to catch up with The Bright Side before. Andrew and Becky, they were talking about childhood games, knuckle bones. I loved knuckle bones. I can't remember a thing of it now. I don't think I'd have the dexterity to be able to do it. But that was certainly a fun game growing up. And I mentioned

0: action and a rethinking of it. I'm intrigued. More details coming up a little bit later. And coming up next, a conversation that Andrew had with Anna Hyundai of Barnabas Aid, taking a look at the beautiful paradise of Fiji. It is a gorgeous part of the world. But looking past the tourist hotspots, there is real poverty and religious tensions there as well. More on that with that conversation coming up next.
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2: 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And the wild thing about this is it doesn't take long for guys to get it.
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0: It is Micah Tyler with People Like Us. You're listening in to Rima. It is 16 minutes after 10 o'clock. Thoughts and comments with me, Diane Campbell, filling in today for Andrew Urquhart. But never fear, if you're missing Andrew's voice, replaying an interview now with him and Anna Hunyadi from Barnabas Say, talking about Fiji.
1: In particular, wanting to hear about your experience in Fiji. Now, have you gone to Fiji? It's a beautiful place, stunning weather most of the time. And, hey, maybe you've got stories of a holiday you had there or perhaps a mission trip that you were involved with, because there's very much two sides to Fiji. There's the side that the tourists see, but actually for many people in Fiji, poverty is a reality. Really, really struggling to have the resources that they need to care for their family. This in, you would say, a blessed paradise. And also something which I was unaware of is that Christian persecution in Fiji is a reality. Now, my experience in Fiji was a different one. I would have thought that that Fiji was a Christian country, perhaps not as Christian as I thought it was. Joining me on the program now from Barnabas Aid, Anna Hunyadi. Kia ora, thanks for your time today.
2: Good morning, Andrew. Thanks for having me.
1: This will be a surprise to people. Fiji is a Christian country, that faith is very important to the people of Fiji. And whilst that is true, persecution is also a part of their lived experience. Tell us more about that.
2: So Fiji, like many Western kind of countries, New Zealand, Australia, the United States, is a Christian majority country in name. However, as our project partner tells us, that faith is often superficial. When you scratch the surface, there's a lot of ethnic polarization and nationalism that really gets in the way of those Christian values. And yes, absolutely leads the way to persecution.
1: So there's a cultural Christianity, whereas the indigenous Fijian people, they would say, oh, we're Christians because we're not like the people of Indian descent. They're Hindus. And there's Muslims in the mix as well. So it's more of a cultural divide than a genuine faith divide in some cases.
2: Absolutely. Absolutely. Well, Fiji is one of the most ethnically polarized countries in the planet.
1: Wow.
2: And so, yeah, that absolutely comes through in the way that faith is displayed as well. Yeah.
1: And, hey, this is some of the things that you do see in Fiji. Yes, there's churches, but there's also Hindu temples. This is a part of the reality. And politically, we've seen a tension between the indigenous Fijian people and Indian descent populations. Politically, that goes back quite a few years as well, and also on a persecution level.
2: Absolutely. So what was interesting, our project partner, they're involved heavily in evangelism and in Bible teaching, and they've had a number of their pastors be stoned. Stoned to injury for preaching what he called the pure gospel. So, you know, void of nationalism, void of indigenous Fijians versus those of Indian descent. And so the true values of the gospel are having a hard time, coming through in Fiji.
1: Is, I mean, some of the parts of the world that Barnabas Aid works in, the challenge is that there aren't the legislative, there aren't the law and order. There's no law and order to follow up on this. What's the situation in Fiji? If somebody is attacked for their faith, if somebody has rocks thrown at them for preaching the gospel, can they get the support of the police and law in this instance?
2: That's an excellent question. That would be better directed at our project partner. I'm not entirely sure, but I can say that, you know, the country is Christian by nature, but it lacks that on the other side of it. Yeah.
1: Wanting to focus as well on poverty, because whilst it is a Christian country, and hey, for some people, their experience of Fiji is luxury. It's resorts.
2: Yeah.
1: It's Mai Tais on the beach. You know, this is their experience of Fiji. But for many people in Fiji, it's struggling to have the food to feed your family.
2: Right. So UNICEF said that 45% of children in Fiji suffer from food poverty. So they lack the basic resources to be able to grow into healthy, strong, adults that can even go to school and can learn and all of those things. And 30% of the Fijian population lives beneath the poverty line. And so the legal minimum wage in Fiji is 5 Fijian dollars an hour. That's about 380 New Zealand. But many earn even less, you know, whether they're selling I saw grandmothers selling fruit on the side of the road, or, you know, families that just cannot afford to feed their own children. And so when you tack that poverty onto the very real persecution, and can I share a few stories
1: Yeah,
2: about
1: of
2: the
1: course.
2: persecution there? Okay. So our project partner, Nathan, who I mentioned, when he was 7 years old, he was in language class, and they started teaching about religion, and his homework was to draw the Hindu gods of Shiva and Ganesh. And when he came back to school and the teacher asked where his homework was, he replied, "I didn't do it, ma'am. The Lord Jesus doesn't want me to have graven images." And in response, she took the foot plate from a broken desk and hit him on the neck,
1: Oh.
2: damaging his spine from C3 to C6, and he still lives with the ramifications of that. But when you talk to him, he immediately says that's nothing compared to what some of the other Christians have gone through. He said they've lost their homes, they've been thrown out on the streets. I spoke with one man, Nishad. He was raised and born and raised in a Hindu, or sorry, Muslim household, and had lost both of his parents by the age of 6, was raised by his stepmother. A local pastor started talking to him about Jesus, and when he was 12 years old, during devotions, he accepted Christ. His stepmother immediately threw him out of the house. His siblings have rejected him all of their lives. And yet he said, I'm happy with the Lord. The Lord provides everything I need. And he's followed the Lord for over 3 decades. And so it's staggering to, you know, see Fiji. We see Fiji through the brochures. We see the 5-star resorts and the snorkeling adventures and all of that. But when you look beneath that, and there are Christians who suffer for their faith and are incredibly poor and don't always have the opportunities that we do here.
1: I suppose the indictment on this is in our backyard. This is a place where people listening to this at the moment have got happy holiday memories of. And yet the people there are suffering. They're suffering religious persecution. And those numbers stick with me. A third living under the poverty line, 45% of children not having the food that they need to be nurtured and to grow into functioning adults. Those are shocking statistics. And for us here in New Zealand, I think there should be a burden of responsibility of how we can respond to support people in poverty and to support the Christians in Fiji.
2: Absolutely. So the first thing is always prayer. You know, we talk about prayer. That one of the elderly believers there, she's in her 70s. She just retired from cutting sugarcane because she had to, because her husband is sick. And she just said prayer, prayer, prayer. Like, she always prays. She always prays. And I think that's something we in New Zealand need to really take on board, that we are praying for our brothers and sisters in New Zealand. And one of the really great ways to do that is through Barnabas, if you sign up for our magazine. So the story was in our magazine, our last magazine. And so if they sign up for our magazine at barnabasaid.org, you can learn all about that and yeah, see what's going on in parts of the world that maybe we would have overlooked because we have kind of an idea of what is there.
1: Yeah, certainly would encourage people to do that. Sign up for the magazine or even online updates. A good way to keep informed with what Barnabas Aid is doing, and to be informed and to pray for people in that part of the world. I imagine, Anna, if you said, "Hey, we're going on a missions trip to Fiji," you'd get more volunteers than you would for, I don't know, Ethiopia. Or North Korea, you know. This is a part of the world that people have a heart for. We have a connection to it. It's in our neighborhood. And hey, perhaps if somebody has a connection with Fiji, they've got a heart for the Fijian people, they can connect through Barnabas Aid to make a difference in their life.
2: Absolutely, absolutely. And what was interesting too is in Lautoka is a place where the cruise ships go in, and less than 1 kilometer from Lautoka is a little village by the sea called Navutu, and the poverty there is beyond anything we could possibly imagine. I'm talking, you know, shacks that are made of they look like aluminum foil, aluminium foil, and
1: yeah,
2: they
1: well
2: will
1: done.
2: just crumple in a cyclone.
1: Yeah.
2: And so I hope that, you know, the next time anyone goes to Fiji, whether that is part of a mission, which is amazing, or just on holiday with their family, that they would look beyond kind of the superficial and see the people and pray for them and help as they're able through Barnabas Aid or whatever organization.
1: Hey, I'm not begrudging anybody a holiday, but just this contrast, you know, that on just a few kilometers down the road from your all-you-can-eat shrimp buffet and your swim-up bar is a place where people are struggling to get the food that they need to feed their own children. There has to be a bit of balance in this regard. I'm not saying don't have your holiday, but as a part of that holiday, perhaps consider supporting people, brothers and sisters in Christ, who are really struggling. BarnabasAid.org, of course, the place to go for more information on this. And I thank you for what you do with Barnabas, and thanks for joining us once again.
2: Thank you so much, Andrew.

0: rest your weary heart.
1: That is Brooke Franson here on Rima with Psalm 42. The Great Commission. We're talking about this today with Dr. Mark Cohen from Laidlaw College. Jesus's directive to his disciples to spread the gospel to all the nations. Well, joining me on the show to rethink this is Mark. Welcome to the show. It is so good to be with you. Now, yeah, let's talk about the Great Commission in itself, because I feel like as Christians, sometimes we say these things like, oh, yes, the Great Commission, but we don't really know where it is in the Bible, perhaps what it actually is and what Jesus is commanding us to do.
2: It's easy to find in the Bible. You go to the end of every gospel, so, and we have four versions.
1: Nice.
2: So the one we talk about most is Matthew's one, which says, therefore, go and make disciples of all nations, and then baptizing and so on. But there's one at the end of Luke as well, where Luke says that repentance for the forgiveness of sins will be proclaimed throughout the nations. And then in Acts, he's got another one that says, you'll be my witnesses in Jerusalem and Judea, Samaria, the ends of the earth. And John's got his own version where he says, as the Father sent me, I send you. And then there's one in Mark that's probably been added to Mark's gospel. So we've actually got five versions.
1: Okay, I was just thinking
2: that's the
1: of
2: first
1: one.
2: Thing. Go and read them all and you learn something about our mission from all of them.
1: That sounds, well, I'm glad you've already opened my eyes and you've only been speaking for a couple of minutes, Mark. So you've talked here, or today's discussion is around rethinking this. Is this rethinking this for current times, for 2026, as we head into an unknown future? Yeah, should we unpack this one?
2: Yeah, so there's two things I wanted to that were on my heart today. The first thing is, so I'm just going to talk about Matthew's one, which is the most common one.
1: Mm.
2: So Jesus, first of all, says, all authority in heaven and earth is given to me. So it means he is basically God to the human world. And we know that theologically he's God. And then he tells us to go, and he says it on a mountain. So they're up on a mountain in Galilee. And their core job, the core task, is to make disciples. Notice he doesn't say to go and plant churches, have beautiful worship teams, or do anything actually that we often do in church. Not that we shouldn't do those things, so don't get me wrong, but the core task. And that, remember, Jesus said this between his resurrection and his ascension. It's his last words. It's the speech, the final speech of Jesus before he leaves the world. It's his final instructions, make disciples. So that's what we're here to do.
1: Mm.
2: Every church is here to make disciples. That's our core job.
1: And you said there were two parts to this, but I just wanted to jump in.
2: I wanted to give you a chance to jump in.
1: I wanted to jump in and just ask the question, to make disciples, because I do often wonder if as the church, as the body of Christ, we kind of skip over that to, you know, church attendance, numbers, you know, people coming into our churches, but perhaps we don't look at what discipling actually is, or take the time in this busy world to actually, you know, go about this process. So let's talk about what discipleship means.
2: Okay, the word disciple means a learner, a student, an apprentice, a pupil. So the first thing to realize, so if we flip ourselves into this, my job is to become a really good disciple, and to do that, I've got to learn. Now, the job of the leaders around me, my home group leader or my pastor or whoever they are, is to help me on that journey. I've got to take responsibility myself, though. Jude 20 says, build yourself up in your most holy faith. So my job is to learn. So I've got to become a sponge. I've got to absorb everything I hear at church on Sundays. I'm going to go and read. I'm going to find good podcasts. I'm going to just fill up my mind and heart with good things. Get together with other Christians too. And then the thing that it says is, what does a learner become when they've learnt so much that they're just full of it, they become a teacher.
1: Yeah.
2: So what the Great Commission is telling us to do as Christians is to be a sponge and a disciple and a learner, and then become a person who passes it on to others to make a new round of disciples. It's kind of like I become a disciple, I make disciples, and the process goes on. And what's happened in New Zealand is we've kind of we start well and we get people into church, But that's phase one. What we need to do as disciples is get serious, because the world needs us right now. The world is in trouble. The world is scared. They need Jesus. This is our time. This is our time.
1: And lots of people are curious about faith. There's many, many stories of people simply showing up at church, young people in particular, young men in particular. So given that this is happening, and I think many people would say, well, that's great, Mark, but I'm really busy. How do I do this? What would you say to that? And maybe they're like, well, you know, there's so many. How do we even start?
2: Well, the first thing we all need to start doing is putting these away a bit more.
1: Now, we are holding up a phone here for those listening in today.
2: Yeah, for those listening. So we put our phones away, we get up each day and we read the Word. It only has to be a section of the Word, and we get into a ritual of prayer. It might be better at night. And in the ancient church, they would pray 3 or 4, 5, 6 times a day. They would stop and pause and pray the Lord's Prayer or something. Then we make a priority of getting together with other Christians. And, you know, if you can find the time... And this is why it's so exciting to do this, because I'm at orientation for semester two at Laidlaw. Students are coming here and doing part-time study and growing, not just our college, but other colleges. We have to get serious. And when you want to be great at something, the thing that we should want to be greatest at is being a disciple, because that's what I've become. I want to be a great disciple. I've got to make that a priority. Think of how we play sport. Mm. We train. We go to practices. Then we play. This is what it means to be a disciple. We've got to really challenge ourselves. Wouldn't it be great? New Zealand had the fastest decline in Christianity in the Western world in the great fall of Christendom we've just been through and we're still experiencing. We could be the fastest to grow back. And the key to that is making disciples.
1: That
2: and
1: is inspiring.
2: First of all, being one yourself.
1: Mm. So I think that's a wonderful suggestion, you know, being a disciple and then learning so much that it just kind of overflows into those around you. And I think, you know, starting in the Word, putting away our phones is a really good start. And, of course, like you said, maybe learning in somewhere like Laidlaw College, where you can actually go a little bit deeper into this. Mark, for those of us who perhaps are thinking, well, I'm a little bit cautious or shy about sharing my faith, where do we go, or how do we perhaps, you know, start to do this with those closest to us? Because I think that's perhaps where a lot of us want to be, is with those who are near and dear with us, to see them start to grow in their knowledge and potentially love of God.
2: Well, that's probably the hardest people to evangelize are the ones close to you.
1: Okay, that's good to know.
2: Yeah, so you're not alone. I think even the great evangelists struggle to evangelize their own families. When it comes to the people in your life, you have to play the long game. You want to be Spirit-led. I think the Spirit is always calling a person to Him, everyone in the world all the time, but He's also leading and guiding us. So becoming, and that's where that prayer time, preparing for the day, preparation, as I like to call it, we get ready for the day. And then naturally and organically, just as we talk about our lives, our families, our hobbies, our sports loves, whatever it is, we just bring in our church experience. I went to home group last night. It was amazing. What's home group? Now, what that does too is a person will not necessarily pick up on what you just said. You don't have to force it. But if he asks you again or she asks you again next week what you did, he said, oh, I went to home group again. You know, and what we do is we're kind of using the fishing analogy. We're kind of fishing to see whether someone wants to go further. And when the invitation comes to go further, then as a friend, loving them first, and that's the first and most important thing, we naturally share about our faith. And I think we don't have to go anywhere to do evangelism, because we're already going out into the world every day. Our natural relationships are the place that we need to just practice that habit of just sharing what we do in our lives. You know, just let it come out of us like the things of the world. Make it natural and organic.
1: Do you think, and this, you know, I'll round things up in a minute, but do you think that discipleship is any different to what discipleship was, say, 100 years ago, say, 200 years ago, in Jesus's time? I mean, how different is it today, or is it any different?
2: I think the principles remain the same. Of course, Jesus said that just after he'd spent 3 years with his disciples walking around Palestine and Israel preaching the gospel, and they've been with him. So they've walked with the master. And now he's saying to them, now you're the masters, you go. So we repeat that. So if you're a mature older Christian, look for someone who's younger to have a mentoring relationship with. And if you're younger and you're learning and this scares you, look for someone in your church that you admire, and probably best to be someone of the same gender, and go and approach them and ask them, look, would you mentor me? Because that's how it happens. Disciple making and evangelism, these things, is more caught than taught. It's good to learn about it, but you catch it off people. So if you see other people that you admire and say, man, I love the way that person talks about their faith, approach them and say, look, I'd love to learn from you. And that's where you spending time together in mentoring relationship has always been the best way to make disciples. The other thing you can do is find two or three other people that want to get serious and start a small missional group and get together and hold each other accountable. Talk about your week, what you've learned, your successes, your failures, and that sort of thing. So you need people that you can look up to help disciple you. And if you're mature and older, look for some people who are keen to be discipled.
1: I love it. Mark, at Laidlaw today, it is orientation day, isn't it, for the new students, semester two, so new people coming onto the campus, and I guess, you know, wanting to learn, to become a sponge, to become a disciple, and who knows, perhaps become a teacher in the future as well. Mark, thank you so much for your time this morning. Very much appreciate it. And I think some food for thought and actually some inspiring words today as we go out in the Great Commission.
2: Well, God bless everyone, and go out and represent Jesus well. You're an ambassador for Christ. Enjoy yourself and represent Jesus well.
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0: Cut. 10th Avenue North here on Rima with the Rent Collective coming up now to 11 o'clock. Really great discussion with Mark Cowan from Laidlaw College, taking a look at the Great Commission, making disciples of all nations. What does that look like today? And I really liked the way he talked about discipleship. You know, as a disciple, your job is to become a sponge, to learn, to take responsibility somewhat for your own learning. But as someone who disciples, a teacher, you got to get out there and share the knowledge that you've already gained. He actually explained it in a way which didn't sound terrifying. You know, whether you're a part of a home group, or you've just got some friends who are interested in faith, yeah, we can become disciples, but we can also become those who help guide those when it comes to faith. And certainly a really good discussion if you're wanting to do that more within your church space. That'll be up later on the website today, rema.co.nz. Yeah, coming up to 11 o'clock. If you do have any thoughts and comments on that one, do get in touch. The best way to do so is to text me on 8168. That's the text number. Make sure you put the keyword comments, a space, and then your message.
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1: In this update, tributes for Sir Sam Neill from both sides of politics and both sides of the Tasman following his unexpected death in a Sydney hospital. In Australia, Anthony Albanese says he earned a special place in Australian hearts. Here in New Zealand, Chris Luxon is calling him one of the greats. Winston Peters is describing him as a Kiwi icon. And Chris Hipkins says he made us proud to be Kiwi. Acting Prime Minister David Seymour says he remembers meeting Neill in the kitchen of a mutual friend. And he was clearly energetic, talented and opinionated.
2: He was very polite, but he didn't say, "I'm going to vote for you," that's for sure.
1: Actor Rhys Darby says he feels numb after hearing the news. Comedian and close friend Magda Zabritsky says the pair shared a close bond and Sir Sam even named a duck after her.
3: Such a talented, classy, beautiful human being. I'm just very sad for all who loved him, and there are so many of us.
1: Labour leader Chris Hipkins says he's had informal conversations with the Prime Minister about the possibility of joining Australia and Fiji's new alliance. The government said last week it was exploring joining the Ocean of Peace Alliance, a fresh defence pact between the two countries. Acting Prime Minister David Seymour says it's highly likely New Zealand will join soon, and Hipkins says he's broadly supportive of that.
4: There's no question that both Fiji and Australia are very close partners of New Zealand and that we have a lot of common interest in this area.
1: The deadline's approaching for Cabinet to make a decision on what happens when our two main warships retire. Business think tank the New Zealand Initiative is warning what replaces the frigates will determine our trade routes and defence capabilities for the next generation. Senior fellow, retired Major General John Howard, says it's a matter of national security given the complex geopolitical environment.
5: We need to show that we're able to not just understand the changing situation, but we're agile enough to make strategic decisions to protect our national interests.
1: A law expert is warning National's promise to scrap good character discounts in sentencing sex offenders may not be enough to stamp out the "he's a good guy" narrative. Leader Chris Luxon says no sympathetic statement should play a role in sentencing, but Justice spokesman Paul Goldsmith says it's unlikely they'll be able to stop testimonials from entering the courts. Auckland University Associate Professor Carrie Leonetti says the Sentencing Act may offer a loophole.
6: Later on in Section 9, there's a catch-all that basically says the court can also take into account any other mitigating factor that the court thinks fit.
1: A grocery industry expert says the government isn't prepared to make big moves to improve competition in the grocery sector. The government's announced a new guide to help international chains understand investment rules. But expert Ernie Newman says this is a red herring when the government should really be breaking up the supermarket duopoly.
7: In all the time I've been dealing with these issues over many years, I've never heard anyone quote a problem with the overseas investment rules or of understanding them as an obstacle to new investment.
1: Brian Adams is coming back to New Zealand. He'll perform in Auckland and Christchurch next March. To sport, a touch of patriotism from Sir Scott Dixon on his move away from IndyCar team Chip Ganassi after 25 years. The New Zealander spoken further about his move to Arrow McLaren for 2027 on a two-year deal, saying he was eager to try something different. Dixon says the team's full of great people and funded extremely well. He says it's also hard to deny the attraction of McLaren's Kiwi heritage.
8: I'm a big fan of Bruce McLaren. You know, I've read all his books, you know, I have lots of pictures. His autographs of his and you know, fascinated by purely what he created, you know, and for me that was also a very big pull.
1: And the ODI cricket match between New Zealand and the West Indies, New Zealand needing 139 to win. They are 91 for the loss of three. So New Zealand need a further 48 runs from 30 overs. That was a short time ago. That's News and Sport. I'm Malcolm Jordan.
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9: Kia ora, taking a look at the weather across the country, north into Waitomo, including Coromandel and Bay of Plenty. Scattered rain or showers with some heavy falls gradually clearing from the west and becoming mainly fine this afternoon. Taranaki to Wellington, also the central high country, mainly fine. Some isolated showers for Taranaki and Horowhenua southwards. Gisborne to Wairarapa, partly cloudy with scattered showers. Now that should clear south of Gisborne. Nelson, Marlborough and Canterbury, mostly fine. Some periods of rain for the Canterbury high country, mainly from this afternoon. Bullet to Fiordland, also Stewart Island, periods of rain with heavy falls, squally thunderstorms and small hail possible. Otago and Southland mainly fine. Showers developing about the south coast with a period of rain everywhere from this afternoon. And the Chatham Islands partly cloudy with rain developing tonight.
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9: And those words to live by from the book of James, James chapter 1, verse 17. 5 minutes after 11 o'clock. So good to be with you on this Tuesday morning, filling in for Andrew Urquhart on Thoughts and Comments and replaying some of his interviews over the next couple of hours as well. Some of his best from the last few weeks. We're going to be delving into some pretty big issues. More details on the way for you in just a moment. But first, this from Zach Williams and Ben Fuller. It's Wait For Me.

Zach Williams and Ben Fuller, Wait For Me. It's Rima. 10 minutes after 11 o'clock. Thanks for joining me for Thoughts and Comments. Playing back some of Andrew's interviews this hour. Yeah, and quite an interesting mix in there too. Talking hope with Dr. Craig Harman a little bit later in the show. Dr. Craig Harman reflects with Andrew on the Christian concept of hope rooted in our unchanging, omniscient God. Yeah, really fascinating conversation. But coming up next, we are coming up to, well, a little old election here.

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0: That is Mercy Me and Oh Death, 16 minutes after 11 o'clock here on Rema. Thoughts and comments, and hey, if you do have any thoughts or comments on the show today, any of the interviews that I've played out or done, do get in touch, 8168, put the keyword comments, a space, and then your message. Well, this is a conversation now with Ashley Church, talking about the Opportunity Party, a conversation that Andrew Urquhart had with Ashley a couple of weeks ago.
1: Now, what do you make of the Opportunity Party as it was? Because it has had several incarnations over the years, perhaps?
2: Certainly has, and as you quite rightly indicated in your introduction, so this was started by Gareth Morgan, I think, way back. 2013 rings a bell.
1: Okay.
2: And with some interesting and innovative policy ideas. Gareth Morgan being, of course, the guy that was a commentator for a long time, economic commentator. Mm-hmm. His son would be better known to most people, Sam Morgan, the guy that set up Trade Me.
1: Yep.
2: And Gareth was an interesting sort of eclectic character, and he set this party up with some ideas. Tried to obviously ignite the public's imagination, didn't get over the line at that election and basically walked away. And over the last 12, 14 years, the Opportunity Party has been reconstituted several times by yep. various different parties who've tried to get elected, haven't been able to do so. This is version 5.0 or 4.0. But this one's fascinating because it's gone way further than Gareth, I think, ever envisaged. And it's gone from being a contest of new ideas to essentially a home in disguise, as we'll talk about in a moment, but a home for some pretty extreme left-wing ideas.
1: Now, on the surface, people are talking about this as a centrist party. They could go left, they could go right, they could sit on either side in coalition yep. government. And yep. and people have also described them as blue-green. So they're kind of a right of centre with an environmental streak. And, yep. and hey, certainly that is a popular combination in other parts yep. of the world, in particular Australia, and no doubt there might be space for that colour combination on this side of the Tasman.
2: So let me be clear, there is absolutely a political opportunity for a centrist party that appeals to young people. So we've already got one for old people, which is basically Winston and New Zealand First, which yep. has been around for a long time. And we know they sit in the centre because they have literally done business with both parties over the last 20-odd years. So yep. so the evidence is in the pudding. There hasn't been one for younger people. And I think a lot of people looked at Top and thought, maybe this is it. That, you know, there is an opportunity for a party that's got the right economic credentials, understands and believes in capitalism, but has concern for the environment and some of the other stuff that younger people are interested in, which there is absolutely a constituency for. Top is not it, Andrew. Top is not it. I thought they were maybe early on, started to look into who and what they were. What kicked this off for me, though, was about 3 weeks ago I was sent a copy, don't know why me, but good on him, by a guy who in Taranaki, a researcher who wanted to remain anonymous, really spelling out the background to this party, who they were, not just what their policies were, but who the candidates were.
1: Okay.
2: And it's a pretty scary story. And it is not in any sense a centrist party. It's an extremist left-wing party that there is very little to differentiate between Top and the Greens, mm-hmm. except Top present themselves better. They're basically the Greens with lipstick.
1: Yeah, exactly. And maybe some different marketing in that regard. Now, it makes yes. sense because up until a couple of weeks ago, Top's in the race again, but they'll never win, was yep. What most commentators were saying. And it gets self-fulfilling because if people yep. think, well, they're probably not going to make the threshold, so it'll be a waste of my vote to give them my party vote, which becomes that self-fulfilling prophecy. But in recent weeks, it looked like maybe they could get close. And one poll in particular gave an indication that maybe they will make it into Parliament this time round. That gave them a boost of oxygen. And, of course, they're wanting to say, oh, no, look, left or right, vote for us, because they're going to need as many votes as possible to get over the line.
2: Well, here's what's interesting about that. So the poll you're referring to is the Roy Morgan poll, which yep. came out a week or so back. But prior to that, they were actually starting to climb in several polls. And the reason for that was because they were getting such a warm bath from the media.
1: Yeah.
2: Basically, the media, they were the darling of the media. They were the not just being promoted. I think Bob McCoskrie refers to them as the media party, because the media basically were pushing them. And what's interesting about that, because if you look at why, I don't think necessarily the media was saying, hey, you know, Top represents everything that we believe in, and so therefore we think you should put support there. I think what's much more likely is that the media have looked and come to the same conclusion that the rest of us have over the last 12 or 18 months, which is that every poll shows that any left-wing coalition in this country that's going to win the next election has to be a coalition of Labour, the Greens, and Te Pāti Māori.
1: Yep.
2: And as most people will realise, that is a completely unpalatable. The Kiwis just won't buy that. So I think the media have looked at that. They've realised the reality of that. They've also seen that Te Pāti Māori is imploding. And they've basically said, we need to stitch something up in the, that can replace them and put the numbers together in order to get the left over the line.
1: I hear the media conspiracy, and I'm sure it's got some legs. But also, yep, to be fair to the media, they're the new kid on the block. They're the shiny new thing. They're the, hey, well, we haven't talked about this before. Is that at least part of why there was such a spotlight on Top, at least for a period of time?
2: Oh, look, there's probably an element of that, but these are by no means the only party in the political landscape. And you could make exactly the same claim of about five other parties that have all got policies that they would also claim are evidence-based, and that have got pretty strong ideas and reasonable lineups of candidates, which the media haven't profiled at all, which is why I'm saying this is not just about the media saying, hey, here's a new shiny toy. This is the media deliberately picking these guys out for a reason. Now, is there a conspiracy to do that? Probably not. I don't think the media sort of sit down in meetings and dark halls and say, what are we going to do this week? Yeah. This is more to do, I think, with a particular ideology. And I think what happened is probably a couple of them picked up on it and the rest jumped in and saw what the opportunity was. But look, the idea that these guys are the only new shiny toy is not true. There are other parties out there. There are other organisations that put themselves into the political space that you never hear of because they're not the media's flavour.
1: Although Top is probably the closest to that that magic number, closest to the cutoff. So that in itself may make them more interesting in that whole self-fulfilling viability thing we talked about beforehand. Just wanted to focus, though, Ashley, on what you're concerned about. Because for some people, they may go, oh, well, so they're left of centre rather than centrist, but still up for consideration. But you're very concerned about some of their policies, and a little bit of a Trojan horse thing happening. They're pretending to be this thing, but if we really knew what they were like, then it would change a lot of people's minds about whether or not to vote for them.
2: So first, that's a really good point that you've just raised. So there is, and I realised when I started this process a week or two back, that there was actually the possibility that exactly the opposite of what I was saying would happen, that people would go, oh, they're centre-left, I'll vote for them, because, I like the left. So there was always the possibility that the law of unintended consequences would work the wrong way.
1: Yep.
2: And that may still be the case, don't get me wrong. The point is that they are misrepresenting to the electorate who they are. Mm-hmm. They are representing themselves as being a centre-right party when they are just not. So two things. Firstly, and I think most people know their policies by now, in particular the 1.75% land tax every year that's going to get your nana and basically every business in the country, which will have a number of deleterious effects on the economy in ways that I don't think Top themselves understand, let alone the rest of the public. But they're talking about a whole range of other quite bizarre policies, which I can detail if you want me to, but basically they are all sitting on the left. But what really got me animated about this, Andrew, was once I started to look at who the candidates were, they've declared 43 candidates for the election so far. 38 of those are not just on the left, they are on the extreme left.
1: Okay.
2: So we're talking about people who come from activist backgrounds and treaty-based organisations, from environmental organisations with quite activist credentials, from organisations that are involved in, for want of a better word, woke ideology. Mm-hmm. So this is not just a group of people who've got together that happen to have these same ideas. This is a deliberate positioning of a group of people who I think quite early have recognised that those ideas are not palatable to the electorate and made the deliberate decision, and you alluded to it in the opening, to actually go out and get somebody to represent the face of the party who looks quite different to who and what they actually are. And so Q Lay, who's their leader, who, as you said, they advertised for. I mean, that was bizarre. The idea of going out, situation's vacant, you've got the job, which raises another question as well. If she's got a job, she's got a boss. And if she's got a boss, if they get into parliament, Who calls the shots? Is it the MPs? Is there some shadowy committee sitting somewhere? Is it the activists, the lefties, the public servants who put this thing together? This thing is much darker and much more insidious than we've actually realised.
1: So we're looking at their party list, for example. These are people that were too radical to make the Greens party list, honestly, which is, it seems yes. like a ridiculous yes. thing to say out loud, but this is what we're looking at.
2: Yeah, well, either that or I'll give them a bit of slack. Possibly they recognised that going with the Greens was a hiding to nowhere, and this was the more palatable journey. So you know, maybe they made that call. But absolutely, you couldn't slide a piece of paper between the policies of these guys and the policies of the Greens Party. It's the same level of nuttiness.
1: So the other question about who's behind all of this, because I think this is the other important part, you know, and I suppose we hope that we would have a situation in New Zealand where we can have some political transparency. Who has the influence? Who's pulling the strings on this one? This may be the face of the party, but we don't, and these are some of the policies, but who's actually, who's paying the bills on this one, and what do they stand to gain?
2: Issues around that. So the first one is that New Zealand's actually got pretty transparent rules around political party funding. In fact, they're more transparent than most. So if you want to know who funds TOP, you can go and find out in the same way that you can find out for the National Party or ACT or Labour or any other party. What's more interesting is the levels of support, and TOP's levels of support are pretty high relative to where they rank in the pantheon of parties and the level of support that they're getting, which is probably the bigger concern. So I don't have any problem with anybody putting their money behind a party that they support. They're entirely entitled to do that. What I do find interesting, and if you wanted to raise a question over this that sounds slightly conspiratorial, when you look at the way this party's been run over the last few months and the process that they've gone through and the professionalism that they've brought to what I see as deceptive branding, and what they're still going to need to spend between now and the election period, which I think starts in a few weeks' time, I worked out that the cost of running this thing so far would have been somewhere over $1 million. Okay. And they haven't raised, according to public records, they haven't raised anything like that. Now, there's two possible possibilities here. One of them is that most of that's volunteered time, that people are giving of their services and that they're giving the stuff voluntarily, and that's possible. Or there's funding that's not being declared coming from some other source, and I don't know the answer to that question.
1: There's one thing to make a political donation, but then there's also the influence that buys. And we do see that in all parts of politics, actually.
2: Absolutely. So to be fair, that everybody's guilty of, well, that's the wrong word, but you could make that claim of any party. So I don't blame them for that in itself. It's more the question of, are they actually being completely transparent, or is their funding coming from some other source that we're not seeing?
1: What type of worldview do you think is behind this one, Ashley? What vision of New Zealand does the Opportunity Party bring?
2: Oh, I don't think that's actually difficult to understand. So there is, and you'll be the same, Andrew, you look like you're getting on a bit as well, like me.
1: Yeah.
2: There is two or three times in my lifetime there has been a swing towards socialism amongst young people. It's just every few years they sort of forget how bad it is in another group of young people. And we're right in the middle of one again right now.
1: Okay.
2: So when I say young people, I mean people up to about 30, 35, who don't know the history of socialism, the carnage that it brings to countries that actually apply it. And they think it's cool, and they think it's a great alternative to capitalism. And we're in the middle of that right now. TOP are absolutely front and centre in that space, in a different way to the way that, say, Labour and the Greens are. And their policies are all about redistribution, which is code word for socialism. They're all about basically dumbing down society, levelling out wealth so that everybody gets the same. That's just socialism by another word, Andrew.
1: Yeah.
2: And so their policies are very much around this idea that businesses will, you know, without incentive, businesses will continue to produce, jobs, will continue to produce profits from which they can pay taxes, but that somehow you can give most of that away to somebody else. That's not how economies work. And it's never worked in history, and it's not going to work now.
1: Ashley, very much appreciate your insight and your commentary on this, and would encourage people to, yes, engage politically, but go beyond the billboard and the flyer that may end up in your letterbox. Ask some questions, consider your vote carefully and prayerfully in this regard. But thanks for joining us on the program once again.
2: You're very welcome.

0: Sam Wesley with Living Water here on Rema, just after 11:30. We could all do with a little bit of hope, right? Well, that is the conversation today with Dr. Craig Hullman and Andrew Urquhart, talking all about hope.
1: And I say this pointedly, I do hope that you're having a good day, but what does that mean, actually? Me saying I hope things are good. Is this just naive optimism at best, or is this a positive looking forward and speaking blessing into the future? Well, there's a range of different definitions on the topic of hope, and certainly theologically it's in the top three. Joining us on the program now, public theologian Dr. Craig Hullman. Craig, kia ora, nice to see you again.
2: Oh, nice to see you, Andrew. How are you, mate?
1: I'm doing pretty well. Hopeful and optimistic, as always. but honestly, this is a bit of a misused word. This is kicked around by politicians and philosophers. And honestly, it's one of those things that is perhaps best defined by its absence. What does it look like when we don't have hope? What does that look like for us personally as a nation? But how would you define it, perhaps through a more theological lens?
2: Yeah.
1: Craig, what is hope and what isn't it, I suppose?
2: Well, I think we have to start with that question. What does it mean theologically? Because everybody throws the word hope around, but hope is in the Bible, and the way that we understand as Christians, it's a theological virtue, which means it's not aimed at some target in the world. It's aimed at God. So our hope is in God. And we can hope for things in the world, but they will descend from a prior hope, which is in God. And it's been defined as that sort of force inside of us that clings to God, come thick or thin. We're anchored to God and we just pull through because of God. So we don't look at the circumstances of our lives and go, that's what defines me. There's a deeper hope which is embedded in God. And God doesn't move. You know, our lives shake around, but God doesn't move. And so hope is something very concrete and very serious for a Christian that allows them to have joy in the midst of pain and trial and suffering. I'm questioning in the Substack that I did on hope recently about our culture, I'm questioning whether our political rulers and our society generally actually has hope.
1: Honestly, this is the question, because if we take away the theological structure from this, hope for the best, hope that I get elected again. I'm going to promise you a vision of the future which is desperately unrealistic. In the naive hope that you'll vote for me. I mean, or I hope I win lotto over the weekend.
2: That's
1: These sorts of ideas of hope, certainly at the shallow end of the pool.
2: That's right. And, you know, we often hear that. Oh, I hope I win lotto. You know, it's like, no, you wish you win lotto. You know, it's a different word. Wishing and hoping are not the same thing. And wishful thinking is not hope. And so we have to understand again as Christians, what is hope and how deep does it go in my life and how embedded is that in my life? And to me, it gives you a different orientation in the world. I mean, you can go through awful things if you have hope. I mean, it's, you know, the piece I wrote about Solzhenitsyn, I mean, you know, he's off to the gulag and spends years of his life there. But I think he learns how to hope in the gulag because he gets stripped of all the false hopes that usually drive people's lives and act as narcotics in a sense of making life, you know, doable or survivable in that sense. And if you don't have that anymore because you're in the gulag or wherever you are, all of a sudden, you know, you see the difference between true hopes and false hopes.
1: And honestly, you can hold on to hope in the darkest of circumstances, or you can be dark even in a positive setting, I suppose. If we have false hope, I mean, what's the scripture say? Hope deferred makes the heart sick.
2: Yeah.
1: For some people, hope is just setting yourself up for disappointment because it's the way the world goes.
2: Yeah, and sadly, I think it does a worse thing too, Andrew, in that it makes us cynical in the end. It makes us not believe in anything. And so our sort of perception of the world becomes corroded. And I think, you know, my view in the Substack piece that I wrote about it was that our political rulers, I think, are sitting in this place. You know, they've gone without God for a long time.
1: Yeah.
2: And therefore, hope has evaporated. And so whatever they describe as wishes or wants for change or whatever probably fall more into the category of something cynical and unhealthy rather than a genuine belief that our society can go forward in a positive way. I mean, why do you have children? You have children because you have hope for the world.
1: Yeah.
2: I have a niece, sadly, who said to me Christmas a couple of years back, I won't have any children because, hey, would I bring them into this world?
1: Yeah.
2: I think that's what shows you what the absence of hope looks like. I just don't think Christians live there, but I think a lot of people do.
1: And honestly, it's we can't claim exclusivity to the word hope. I mean, it is used by people of all faiths and none in different ways. But I think it's important to frame it. Look, if we're talking about hope theologically, it is a very different thing than being optimistic about the future. Yes, I may be miserable at the moment, but I'm holding out for my happy ever after. The stuff of fairy tales, perhaps. And honestly, if you're not optimistic of a God who loves you, who is in control of the universe, it is just really wishful thinking to hope that that things will get better, perhaps.
2: Yeah, because it's the modern problem and the modern disease is that life isn't fair. And, you know, if in the past we believed God, that just made it what we call a theodicy problem, you know, the world's evil, God's good. How can that be a straight story? And the truth is now that we've gone without God for a very long time, as Nietzsche points out to us, then, you know, the truth is that now we've got to make sense of suffering, but without any answer, without any possibility of an answer. And so hope, I think, has been corroded. And for us, of course, as Christians, it hasn't been corroded. You know, we still cling to God in the midst of all that goes wrong in this life. We see God at the back of it all, and we see God's hand. And so to me, it gives us a different perspective on the world. That's the thing. It actually acts as a set of glasses that you wear that makes you see the world better, because, you know, you can look through the average pain or the episode that happens that you wouldn't like and wouldn't choose and go, well, you know, my hope is in God, and something will come out of this that's on my behalf. It's not against me, you know. I remember telling my kids when we were younger, you know, one of my sons was going through a hard time as a Christian in a Catholic school, and they couldn't figure out how you could be the son of a minister, because, hey, they're not supposed to be married. So he was almost accused of being illegitimate, right? Priests don't get married and don't have children.
1: Yeah.
2: And he suffered through that. And we always used to say to him, hey, Sammy, you know, there's a beautiful verse, Genesis 50:20, you meant it for evil, God meant it for good.
1: Yes.
2: And a very, very different perspective when you see it that way.
1: And this is the game changer, I suppose, because it does matter what you hope for. It's not, oh, well, hope for the best, or the thing that you hope for is significant in the way you frame things. Now, hope, of course, in our modern context, in the secular context, has become a political slogan that vote for us because we will offer you a better version of a less dystopian future than the other guy.
2: Yeah, that's it. I mean, it's hope and change, isn't it? But it's hope for a less dystopian future, and you've just said it. And look, I think we're all realizing now that every election now we're disappointed. And it doesn't matter who you vote for, we're disappointed. And so I think that should just tell us the problems that we face are intractable. These are wicked problems in the sense that they're not easily solvable. The housing crisis in the Western world and the cost of housing isn't now easily solvable, given we've had the COVID, you know, cash out, and we've had the GFC back in 2008, 2009. The truth is we printed a lot of money and it drove the cost of assets up. That now has a cost for young people who might have a good job and still can't afford a house. You know, that we're hearing in every political, you know, place on the planet, if it's democratic.
1: Yeah.
2: And, you know, the truth is it's a wicked problem now. It's not something that can be easily solved by any politician, no matter what they say.
1: Yeah.
2: And hope isn't going to solve it.
1: Yeah. It is a good slogan for a poster, but it's not going to solve the problem, particularly if your hope is in politicians or slogans or programs or even ideologies in that regard. Honestly, I said at the beginning, perhaps the best definition of hope is in reverse, what hopelessness looks like. And Craig, honestly, we don't need to look too far to see what a society that lacks hope looks like, particularly if we define it theologically. We're reaping what we sow in terms of a society which doesn't have a hope for the future, a hope that is pinned on something with eternity behind it.
2: That's right. I think the obvious one, Andrew, for us, and we see it in Auckland, we see it in every city in Australia now, which we should be surprised by, given our social democracy. We have a homelessness problem, people living on the streets. We don't even try to solve that anymore. No one's working at it. You know, we can say, oh, we hope everybody gets a house, but we really don't, because nobody's working on that, trying to solve it. We had a Prime Minister in New Zealand, Jacinda Ardern, who said her sole goal was to, you know, make people's lives better and lift children out of poverty and make sure there was no homelessness. Did the housing crisis get better under Jacinda's 5 years? No. The truth is that this has become a wicked problem. It's not easily solvable given our economic situation. And so I don't even think people are working at that anymore. I think they're allowing the homeless camps to grow, and that's the lack of hope.
1: How do we bring hope into the situation as people of hope? Because it'd be easy to say, oh yeah, we're the ones with the hope over here. Those that lot over there, those people who aren't Christians, they're hopeless. And just to make it about us and them, how can we bring some of the hope that we have? Yes, it's theologically framed, to a secular, hopeless society that doesn't even understand the question.
2: Yeah, I think for Christians, Andrew, hope impacts every action that we undertake. So why are Christians so incredibly generous? You've seen it in your life, I've seen it in mine. Every time there's the Remathon or, you know, whatever, yeah. we see the reality of the Christian generosity, and I've seen it all my life and been absolutely scandalized by it in some way, what some would call profligate, others call just basic generosity as a Christian. So the fact that we embed ourselves into others' problems and want to give to it is a really, to me, the deepest sign of hope, because you're taught in this culture that money is the only thing. Everybody should be possessing it and doing what they can. But the truth is Christians, you know, just learn to give, and they learn to give away. And so to me, that's a sign of hope in the darkness. It's just the alternative other community that Christians represent in the world that can still be a shining light to everybody if we let it be. We're so worried about, you know, getting our words out of our mouth, but the truth is our actions are far more powerful. And so that's an example, one example, but there are hundreds of what Christians can do that's different, that sheds a light in a different way on the world. And to me, that's all driven by hope. It's driven by faith, hope, and love. And to me, that's what makes those virtues virtues, is that they cause us to act differently than others would. Instead of hoarding money, we're out there giving it away.
1: And honestly, it's the hope that we have, which has transformed Western society in particular. It's the foundation upon which our culture is based, regardless of whether or not that is recognised by those who are currently in power, who are currently I suppose the key influences within our society. This is how our entire society is framed on these Christian principles of hope, and perhaps we just need to lean into those foundations.
2: Yeah, it's going to be very hard to leave them behind, because Christianity seeps from the pores of Western civilization, whether people believe or not. The truth is we have a long training in Christianity, so people's lives don't look like yours and mine. You know, the average person in the Western world, say, it doesn't look like that without a long training in Christianity. That's the truth. Go to any other part of the world where Hinduism reigns or Islam or whatever, their lives don't look like ours. And so we can say, yeah, we're secular, but unfortunately, Christianity drips from the pores of Western civilization, even if people don't go to church. Mm. So our society is very much framed by our beliefs as Christians. And so we just need to remember that we're actually working with the grain of wood that we have, no matter how unresponsive it feels at times. We're actually working with a grain of wood that we've created. And so I think that should give us hope in our ambitions to go and evangelize the lost these days, is that there's a bone inside them that you can pick that is actually responding already to the gospel in many ways.
1: Because everybody is looking for hope, I suppose, in a hopeless society, and we have the authentic version of it here. I suppose if we could only be prepared to give a reason for the hope that we have, then maybe people may be more receptive to it than we think.
2: More and more, because one of the things we realise is that people are understanding now how politics, which really dominated in a secular society, politics becomes everything. It becomes essentially an alternative religion. But the more that politics hasn't been able to solve our problems, the more people have realised this is a dead end. So I can vote, but it's a dead end in terms of real change. And so people are starting to look again, I think, at what are real alternatives for positive growth and change in my life. What's a real alternative if I want to find hope? And all of a sudden, I think Christianity becomes attractive again. Yeah. And so I think that we're starting to see that in terms of where Westerners are at.
1: And certainly with the alternatives being hopelessness and cynicism, let's light that candle, Craig. Thank you for the work that you do in this space. Thanks for taking the time to chat with us today.
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0: That is Jordan Feliz and Can't Lose. You're listening in to Rima. Thoughts and comments today with me, Diane Campbell. If you've got any comments, do get in touch, 8168. Put the keyword comments, a space, and then your message. Coming up now to midday, we'll have the latest news and weather up for you shortly. I'll try and sneak one more song in for you in just a moment.
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1: In this update, the unexpected death of acclaimed Kiwi actor Sir Sam Neill is being felt far and wide. He's died aged 78 after a five-decade career in which he built more than 150 acting credits. Actor and director Sir Ian Mune says they were friends for more than 50 years.
2: He had a wicked sense of humour and he never cracked a smile, so you had to really pay attention to know whether he was insulting you, complimenting you, or just making a joke.
1: Jurassic Park co-star Laura Dern has called Neil a beloved lifetime friend who showed her the depths of loyalty, love, and the driest of wit. Director Steven Spielberg says he adored making all the Jurassic movies with Neil. Ex-broadcaster Paul Henry has been announced as ACT's newest candidate for